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7: Tonight, expect a few intense thunderstorms early on, followed by partly cloudy skies and high humidity. Be cautious as any heavy rain could lead to localized flooding in low-lying and poorly drained areas. The temperature will drop to 75 degrees. Tomorrow will stay humid with a lot of clouds and a chance of an afternoon thunderstorm. The high temperature will reach 91 degrees. I'm meteorologist Jason Caterina. That's your exclusive AccuWeather forecast on AM 930, The Answer.
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11: Larry Elder here, the sage from South Central, the prince of Pico Union, the czar of common sense, the great Eldersky, Don Lorenzo. Welcome to the program. 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
1: 888-971-7243, 888-971-SAGE, Larry Elder, Salem News Channel. Peter Schweitzer is an extraordinary investigative journalist. Talks about how Mexican diplomats work with the Democratic Party to change the complexion of America. Number 17.
2: 100%. They brought them here, and they have no intention of letting them go. They're at war with ICE. They're at war with the Trump administration. They want the border open, and they want the people who are here illegally. They don't care who they are, what they've done, what their numbers are, the impact on the economy, the impact on security. They intend to fight to keep them here, and they have effectively weaponized the Democrat Party constituent groups almost like a militia. And you can hear the governors, you can hear the mayors, you can hear the members of Congress all talk the same way, with rhetoric that is intended to gaslight violence. This is the key. This will change the country forever. This book, The Invisible Coup, is absolutely critical to read. It is prescient. It is timely. And just to put a fine point on it, you explain in the book Mexico organizing militancy in America in Chapter 3. More than 60 people gathered in the white brick two-story building on the west end of Oklahoma City in late May. It was hot, but not because of the Oklahoma weather. America was amid the heated 2024 presidential election. And you go on and you say, among other subjects, the group was talking strategy about American politics, but in an unusual place. While they were in Oklahoma, they were in the Mexican consulate. Mexico had a lot to lose if the wrong person won the U.S. presidential election in November. They viewed the wrong person as President Trump. The group included Mexican diplomats from consulates all across the United States. So this was a plan, a plot, a strategy by official Mexico, was it not?
3: Exactly right. One of the, I think, shocking things that people discover from the book is that China and the United Kingdom have 6 and 7, respectively, consulates in the United States. Mexico has 53, and they are involved in our partisan politics, basically supporting Democrats, and they are interfering in our elections. And the meeting that you laid out took place in May of 2024. There were consular officials. These are Mexican diplomats from Los Angeles to Orlando who gathered in Oklahoma City. They were addressed by the Mexican foreign minister. Officials arrived from Mexico City, and the only other group of people at this meeting, Mark, were Democratic Party activists, organizers. And the conversation, I quote from the transcript, we got a copy of the transcript, the conversation included statements like, we helped to turn California from red to blue. We helped to turn Arizona from red to blue. We need to turn the rest of the country from red to blue. President Trump and Republicans are going to learn. If you F around, you're going to find out. In other words, it was a threat because of the immigration policies you're pushing. We, the government of Mexico, are going to mobilize our resources to try to defeat you. As far as I'm concerned, Mark, they should not have 53 consulates. We should kick these diplomats out that are engaging in these partisan political activities, and this infrastructure is also involved in supporting violent protests in the United States, the same consulate.
1: And Kevin O'Leary, one of the sharks on Shark Tank, talks about how foreign policies, foreign powers, including the CCP, are funding misinformation about data centers. Number 38.
4: I have another mission that has emerged from this that I did not see coming. And maybe we want to segue into what happened the evening of May 4th at 8:30, because I have 12 million plus followers on various social media platforms. I got a call from one of our IT guys, and he said, there's something wrong here. There's a massive influx in DMs going on two specific platforms, X, formerly Twitter, and Instagram. Not a small increase, tens of thousands of percent increase. I said, well, is that a mistake? Is there a technical glitch on these platforms? He said, unlikely. They're two different complete platforms. So he had a first look, and he said, wow, there's a lot of similar IP addresses here. And so we did an initial scan, and we realized, wait a second, there is bots operating here. There are nefarious accounts out of the country dumping stuff that's completely false about Utah. So we didn't wait. The next morning we hired and started working with a very advanced data science team. And what we learned was, to me, shocking. Just stunning. I couldn't believe it. I mean, I still can't, because I'm getting the data by the 4-hour cycle now. The content itself was coming from two batches, like the actual pixels, the images, were from the Party for Socialism and Liberation and the People's Dispatch. I'd never heard of them before. You do a search on them, you'll find them under investigation by multiple branches of Congress. Most of the within the IP addresses in Utah were coming from two IP addresses, Alliance for a Better Utah and one called Elevate. So we found out that Alliance for a Better Utah was actually a tax filer. And we went to the IRS Form 990s, which are public. And we started to drill down into what the filings were. And lo and behold, multiple filings through multiple entities all over the world, all going back to something called Arabella. Neville Singham, under investigation. Multiple branches of the government. Shares offices with the CPP. So then I said, I want more. Can you tell me the exact amounts? And we got those the next day. We're talking about millions, hundreds of millions of dollars here. It's not just Utah. These guys are doing campaigns everywhere there's a proposed increase in power and or a data center. More digging, more. Salt Lake Party for Socialism and Liberation. Salt Lake Democratic Socialists of America. Then this one today. The Cuban Institute for Friendship with the People. What the hell are they doing marching around Box Elder County? I mean, what is this? And so I called my contacts at the White House. I raised the flag and I said, what the hell is going on here? They put me in touch with various law enforcement.
1: We'll finish this on the other side. Now, every spam call, every scam text, every sketchy email with your name, get this, each one starts the same way. 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
1: SAGE 888-971-7243. I am Larry Elder. We are Salem News Channel. Back to Kevin O'Leary, who exposes foreign powers pushing misinformation about, among other things, data centers. Number 38.
4: At the White House, I raised a flag and I said, what the hell is going on here? They put me in touch with various law enforcement agents. We had a meeting last week with my entire data set team and multiple law enforcement agencies, and we started sharing data. I gave them 90 pages of IP addresses, all from all over the place, all around the world, hitting these locations. Do you see where I'm going with this? I'm not okay with this. And I found it in Alberta, Canada, too. So it's there's a war going on, I guess a PR war or whatever you want to call it.
10: I mean, is what you're suggesting that these entities are sort of taking funds from the Chinese Communist Party and using those funds to sort of run a digital sort of blackmail campaign against your projects?
4: I'm not suggesting it. It's an irrefutable fact. This is IRS 990 filings with the exact dollars and dates from exactly where it came from. No, not imputing. I'm saying that is exactly what's happening.
1: They keep saying the elderly owner of a California home, a 69-year-old Army vet named Kerry Sharon, he was killed after he was hospitalized after a confrontation with a 32-year-old Navy veteran who allegedly cold-cocked Kerry Sharon outside his Escondido home, which is in San Diego County. The home was known as the Trump House by locals because he had a bunch of patriotic symbols, American flags, and pro-Trump mega banners. He was minding his own business, and this guy walked up to him, a man who allegedly had a history of mental illnesses, and beat him and then stomped him on his head before bystanders intervened. This brings us to Joy Behar and her attack on the New York Giants quarterback for daring to introduce Trump at a rally, number 47.
11: I don't know what all that was, but some people were not happy with Dart's open political endorsement. I mean, isn't he entitled to his?
12: It's America.
11: I mean, he's entitled to his thing.
13: For somebody to back a guy like Trump, whose history in discrimination and racism goes back to housing discrimination.
14: In the 70s,
13: DEI attacks, and posting pictures of the Obamas as apes. When he's on a team that's 55% to 60%, the NFL, is that many people, that much percentage.
1: Which explains why the president got 20% of the black male vote, because he's just a rampant bigot. Sigh. See you tomorrow. God bless.
15: What can I say? Mamba out.
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0: All across America.
4: That's enough. Put down the mic.
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17: With SRN News, I'm John Scott. The polls in Texas are closing this hour. The latest test of President Trump's election power looms as Texans choose a Republican nominee for Senate.
18: It's been a bitter and expensive primary in Texas, where residents are voting in a runoff for a Republican nominee for U.S. Senate, and where President Trump weighed in late to tip the race.
19: We have a great candidate, I believe, in Texas, and I believe the Texas candidate, who's Ken Paxton, I think he'll win. I think probably he'll win very substantially.
18: That was Trump last week. His endorsement of State Attorney General Ken Paxton over four-term Senator John Cornyn gives the challenge a late boost. The winner runs in November against Democratic State Representative James Tallarico. I'm Julie Walker.
17: Federal judges have blocked Alabama's plan to use a congressional map that could give Republicans an advantage in a key U.S. House race in the midterm elections. And the South Carolina Senate rejecting President Trump's push to redraw the state's congressional districts in hopes Republicans could gain an extra seat. The proposal passed the South Carolina House on May 20th after 2 days of long debate, but senators rejected the effort. Secretary of State Marco Rubio says details are still being worked out to end the war in Iran.
20: Speaking from India, Rubio says the sides are working on an outline.
21: Suffice it to say that some progress has been made, significant progress, although not final progress has been made.
20: Regional officials say the deal would gradually reopen the Strait of Hormuz and see the U.S. blockade of Iranian ports end. Iran would give up its stockpile of highly enriched uranium. At Arlington National Cemetery, President Trump mentioned those who were killed fighting Iran.
22: We lost 13 wonderful souls, wonderful special people.
20: The president said there could be no 4th of July without America's armed forces. Ed Donahue, Washington.
17: This is SRN News.
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7: Francis Scott Key wrote of a flag that refused to fall, a powerful reminder that freedom endures only when it's defended. Now, a new documentary explores President Trump's fight to protect America's constitutional republic. 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Hear from Haig Seth, Rubio, Bondi, RFK Jr., Metaxas, Seculo, and more. Plus, an inside look at the president's task force combating anti-Christian bias across the government. 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
8: Tonight, expect a few intense thunderstorms early on, followed by partly cloudy skies and high humidity. Be cautious of localized flooding on roads and in low-lying areas due to potential downpours. The temperature will drop to a low of 75. Moving into tomorrow, anticipate muggy conditions with lots of clouds and a chance of an afternoon thunderstorm. Temperatures will reach a high of 91 degrees. I'm meteorologist Jason Caterina. That's your exclusive AccuWeather forecast on AM 930, The Answer.
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11: In a time of division and distrust, clarity matters more than ever. 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
26: Morning, glory, and evening, grace, America. I'm Hugh Hewitt. Welcome to Tuesday. I hope you had a great Memorial Day weekend. We begin with a member of the President's Cabinet, Callie Loeffler, who is the administrator at the Small Business Administration. She's been my guest before. What a wild time to be in the Cabinet, administrator. What's it like in the middle of a war to be in the Cabinet with Donald Trump?
27: Well, Hugh, great to be with you again. Look, there has never been a more important time for not just resolving so many national security issues, but economic security issues in this country. And President Trump is moving so quickly to do it on so many fronts. It's a great honor. It's very humbling every day to serve this great president, to serve our nation, particularly just coming out of Memorial Day, a tribute to those who gave the ultimate sacrifice. And to be able to give a little something back to our great nation is incredibly humbling, especially for our job creators, many of whom are veterans. So it's incredible to be part of this administration and part of the cabinet.
26: You know, yesterday I did my Memorial Day show with the fund, and they have an apprenticeship program to get wounded veterans into small businesses. And I've been doing that show for 22 years. And sure, you're right. Veterans come back after their service, especially those who are wounded, and they find their niche. They start their businesses. How many of them do that with help from the SBA?
27: Well, Hugh, about 10% of our loans go to veterans who are starting out or growing. And I am the product of a veteran. My dad, the year I was born, along with our farm, started a small trucking company based on what he learned in the military. So I know firsthand what it means to be able to get that veteran support, financing, access to capital, job training, skills training, all that. It's generational. It's so vital. And it's a great honor. And we've got some exciting announcements coming up for our work with veterans.
26: So I want to go back to last month, because I think Small Business Month or Week was last month. Am I right about that?
27: That's right. First week of May.
26: Okay. So what do you do in small business? Look, the war is sucking up all the oxygen. I'm glad to talk a little bit about this, because 9 out of 10 people listening to this show are in business, are in small business. What do you do during Small Business Week?
27: Small Business Week has been celebrated since the

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2: Alive and well.
3: So I talked to Doug Burgum in the last couple of weeks and Chris Wright, a couple of your colleagues in the cabinet, and they both remark upon the president's energy and the fact that you have to keep up with Truth Social pretty closely. Do you begin your morning by running over what happened overnight on Truth Social?
2: Well, this is a 24/7 administration, so day blurs into night, and you know we keep focused on what President Trump has asked us to do in our respective agencies, and certainly keep up with current events. And I also do that by being out on Main Street every week. I'm not sitting here in Washington, which I am today, getting ready for tomorrow's cabinet meeting, but importantly, listening to those on Main Street, bringing the ideas back to Washington. And that's what's great, because this president really cares about what's going on. As you know, he takes feedback from everyone. I look forward to updating the president on small business at the cabinet meeting and making sure that the small business owners and entrepreneurs who are becoming small business owners in record numbers know that we are focused on them. And in fact, Hugh, I want to mention, we're at all-time highs for small business formation right now in this country. About 500,000 small businesses now. We've surpassed that mark in a month. And so what we're seeing is the confidence on Main Street, knowing that they have tax cuts, fair trade, deregulation, and the list goes on.
3: Okay, now I'll talk to you about the vice president's effort on fraud. But before I do, I'm just curious. When there's a cabinet meeting coming, he just calls on people, right? Do you know what the order is at all? Do you get any kind of a rundown like I get for my show?
2: Well, look, Hugh, this is the most transparent administration in American history. The American people get to see cabinet meetings, and it rolls out in real time. So we all have active discussions, and the president is very engaging and conversational. He's listening actively to us. And so who knows where the conversation's going to go? We all just come prepared, as we do every single day, and excited to share with the president. In between, though, we're in ongoing conversations with the president. So this isn't a one-off moment. This is a continuation of the ongoing conversation.
3: In the cabinet meeting, it's like a baseball lineup. There's a leadoff hitter. It's Travis Bazzana for the Guardians and different. Do you know if you're leading off or batting in the three hole or down in the seven hole? Do you know when you're going to bat?
2: No, this is up to the president. This is his meeting for the American people, and he keeps it engaging and spontaneous. And it's great that Americans at home get to see what's going on.
3: All right. Just be honest with me. Do you want to go early or late in the cabinet meeting? Because, I mean, all these other people are off doing their thing. I would think I'd want to go first or second. How about Administrator Loeffler?
2: I will go at any moment the president calls on me. I am ready to go. So I don't have a preference.
3: Right answer.
2: I'm just excited to share, to be that voice for small business.
3: All right. Now, I do want to finish by talking about the Vice President Vance has started the fraud effort. SBA has no doubt been, I don't know if people have conned you or not, but you've got to be a mark for everybody who wants to get money, especially during the COVID years. How do you combat that, and are you working with the Vice President's task force?
2: Well, Hugh, we've combated it from day one with a zero tolerance policy, not just on fraud, but on waste and abuse. And our agency, in the last year, we've reduced headcount by 53% while generating record small business loan volume that was legitimate because we implemented a fraud risk framework based on what we saw during COVID. And you're exactly right. PPP, we all remember during COVID, and the economic injury disaster loans came out to the tune of $1.2 trillion during COVID. The Biden OIG said $200 billion of it was fraudulent. And the Biden administration attempted to forgive all the fraudulent loans and just hide it under the rug. Well, we're a key member of Vice President Vance's task force because this is

0: not going to be business as usual. We are going to make sure there's accountability, that people are arrested in jail. We already have that. You can go to the SBA website and see people are serving jail terms for this. There's restitution, not just from people, but from banks who knowingly defrauded the federal government. So thanks to the task force, we are moving very quickly. And we just announced $22 billion in SBA fraudulent PPP loans are being prosecuted, not just through IRS, but through the DOJ. That's 562,000 borrowers who are going to have their files turned over to the Department of Justice for prosecution. That would have never been possible without this president and vice president's efforts.
1: I am going to put a line under that, and we're going to end there because that's a big number and that's a headline. Administrator Loeffler, always good to talk to you. Come back anytime. Have a good cabinet meeting tomorrow. I'll be watching, as I always do on C-SPAN. I'll see when you get called. Thank you very much for joining me. Those cabinet meetings are always amusing because nobody quite knows when they're going to go, and they can be very funny. Rubio's very funny at those things. A lot of them are. Hey, did you have a great Memorial Day? I hope you did. We did. I love X on Memorial Day for the same reason that our friends at Americans for Prosperity love it. 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I'll be right back with Michael Duncan. Stay tuned.
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1: Welcome back, America. I saw that this weekend, and I heard the fellas talking about it this morning. I thought I would share it with my audience on the Salem News Channel so they would know what I was talking about. Duncan joins us, Michael Duncan, one of the fellas. And I want to know, Michael, if you're proud of your work there.
19: Yeah, I'm proud of it. It just felt very weird. You know, we've worked our whole careers being behind the camera, helping politicians make ads. So it's very strange to see an ad featuring yours truly. But we had a lot of fun making it. It was a blast.
1: Yeah. You noted on the show today that Smug appears to actually be blind. And he does. And so...
19: He does.
1: Why did he change...
19: Well, it's a running joke on the show, you know, whenever new viewers watch on YouTube, they're like, what's with the blind guy? Of course, you know, the sunglasses are just kind of part of his persona. But if you check the end of the ad, he's sort of looking off camera. And so you might actually think the guy's blind. We had a great time on today's podcast.
1: It was a fabulous podcast. I thought it was like the Daredevil ad for a new trailer for the Daredevil was released. And instead of the D, they've got the R up there. So, Duncan, let's talk a little politics. I'm a John Cornyn guy. They're voting in Texas. I want John to win. He's a layup in November. Prediction?
19: Yeah, I think it's going to be close. You know, I'd probably give the edge to Paxton, considering, you know, that late endorsement from the president. And then you also got to think about, you know, what does a runoff electorate look like? You know, we're coming up into summer here after Memorial Day weekend. It's going to be people who are highly motivated to vote. And so I think the shape of the electorate is going to be more fit for you know, Ken Paxton, who's, you know, built a career off of winning these statewide runoffs in the state of Texas. So I'd have to give him the edge. I wouldn't count Cornyn out. I mean, their team's been preparing for this for over a year. They got a lot of seasoned hands on that campaign, and they're going to get out the vote. I do expect it to be close, but I would give the edge probably to Paxton as far as, like, just the situation on the ground.
1: In your day jobs, when you're not playing superheroes and Fox promos, you're actually campaign consultants. So I'm curious, there's a primary electorate, and then there's a runoff electorate, and it drops. How do you find out who's going to turn out for a runoff?
19: I mean, well, you're looking at a number of things. You're looking at vote history, right? So you're looking for people who voted in 3 or 4 or 4 or 4 of the last primaries, whether you're a Republican or a Democrat. And those are going to be your highly engaged, high propensity to vote runoff targets. And so those people are the people who you really need to persuade and make sure, because you know they're showing up and you want them to vote for your guy or gal, right? And so that's going to be a subset of the larger, you know, primary universe of voters. So they tend to be extremely motivated, plugged into politics. And so, you know, I think that probably favors Paxton rather than a more casual voter who has their eyes already on the general election. If, you know, you want Republicans to win, Cornyn's probably a safer pick. Obviously, he's got a lot of money and obviously name ID, and he's polling a little bit better in a general election environment. And Ken Paxton's going to have to raise, you know, $100 million. It's going to be a very expensive race. And money is fungible, right? And if we have to spend more money as a Republican in Texas, it means less money for North Carolina, Michigan, Maine, all of those places that Republicans are also hoping to win so they can keep the majority.
1: Now, I don't want to put you on the spot, but I'm going to put you on the spot. If you've got major markets down there all over the place. We're on right now in Houston, Dallas, San Antonio, you name it, McAllen, up in the Panhandle, we're on. When you have to spend money in a lot of in a place with that many markets, how do you do it? Is it just points, just wherever they are?
19: Well, I mean, if you're talking about traditional television, yeah, I mean, you're talking gross ratings points. And, you know, Houston DMA or the Dallas DMA ain't cheap. You know, we know that, and not to mention the other places you were mentioning where, you know, you've got some inefficient DMAs. So it's a ton of money for television. You know, obviously with the advent of digital campaigning, social media and connected TV and all of those sorts of things, you can be more efficient than buying just linear television, but it's still going to be, you know, over $100 million race.
1: All right, now I'm going to switch to the war, but first I have to ask you a sports question. You're my resident sports guy, even though you're from Indiana. You do know something about basketball. Cavs get swept by the Knicks. 4 games in a row, blown out. Kenny Atkinson get fired?
19: Yeah, I think it's probably time to turn the page. Although the Knicks, you know, you got to hand it to the Knicks. The Knicks are a great team, high-scoring team, fun to watch. You know, so I don't know. I would think it would be time to turn the page. But, you know, the Knicks aren't a slouch.
1: The reason I think it's a yes is they were 22 points ahead. The Cavaliers were 22 points ahead in game one with 8 minutes to go. Win that game and it's completely different. Fall apart and collapse and it's over. All right. I want to go to the Middle East. There is no news. I'm following the news. We don't know anything. What do you think is going on there?
19: Oh, gosh, I wish I knew the answer to that question. I would say it's a little bit of column A and a little bit of column B. It's we want peace, but we don't want peace at any cost, right? And I think at the end of the day, President Trump, the administration, seems to be committed to the thing that we started this conflict with, and that is Iran will never have a nuclear weapon. There's a lot of ways to get to that, and the specifics are important. But I think that is basically our guiding light in all these negotiations.
1: Now, earlier today, there was a report that Operation Freedom had been resumed, and CENTCOM just put out a press release literally minutes ago. No, it hasn't. So this is an information space where everybody's trying to play with our heads. How are you wending your way through that?
19: Yeah, it's confusing, right? Because you've got negotiations to resolve this conflict. But then you also have Iran, doing things in the Strait of Hormuz that we don't like. And I think, the United States always reserves at a time and a place that they're choosing to take action if they think they have to. And so I think we're going to continue to see that unless Iran decides they actually want peace. It's always tough to figure out here, and Hugh, you know this, when dealing with the Iranians, whether it's actually in good faith, time will tell here, but we have to be clear-eyed about getting out of this deal what we want.
1: Amen. Michael Duncan of the Fellas, when they put that R up in the sky, Duncan scrambles. They all scramble to the Fella Cave. Wherever the Fella Cave is, they scramble for it. Thank you, Mr. I still can't believe that ad. Don't go anywhere, America. If you haven't seen that, you should watch the Salem News Channel. Stay tuned.
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0: This is an SRN News special report. I'm John Scott. A winner has been declared in the Lone Star State. Texas Attorney General Ken Paxton has won the Republican nomination for the U.S. Senate. He defeated four-term Senator John Cornyn. Paxton had been endorsed by President Trump last week. His victory in today's runoff makes Cornyn the first Republican senator from Texas to lose the party's nomination for re-election. Cornyn had led Paxton in the March primary, but failed to win a majority. The president endorsed Paxton as part of his effort to dislodge GOP office holders he views as less than devout in their support of him. Many voters have said that this was a major factor in their voting decision. Paxton will be running against Representative James Tallarico in November. This has been an SRNU special report. I'm John Scott.
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10: Tonight, expect a few intense thunderstorms early on, followed by partly cloudy skies and high humidity. Be cautious as any heavy rain could lead to localized flooding in low-lying and poorly drained areas. The temperature will drop to 75 degrees. Tomorrow will stay humid with a lot of clouds and a chance of an afternoon thunderstorm. The high temperature will reach 91 degrees. I'm meteorologist Jason Caterina. That's your exclusive AccuWeather forecast on AM 930, The Answer.
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13: Welcome back, America. So much happened over the Memorial Day weekend, and we got so many guests today. I'm leaving it to Lilacs to explain to you what happened in the Middle East. James, as in James Lilacs, that's Substack.com. What was that all about?
14: I haven't the faintest idea. Here I sit in the epicenter of world command in Edina, Minnesota, not exactly knowing what you're talking about. If you're talking about the fact that we made a deal, or did we make a deal, and then stuff blew up, and then maybe we didn't make a deal because stuff blew up, and then Abraham Accords were talked about, and maybe Saudi Arabia joined, but they actually probably didn't, and now the mullahs are still in charge, but they're not. I don't know. I don't exactly say that I should be knowing everything that's going on, because I assume governments keep things close to the vest. But the whole fog of war, it's interesting how I've never really been in a position like this when observing an international conflict, where it's just like, I have the faintest idea. And in a way, it's almost liberating. The way the war sort of gradually faded off the front page and out of the national consciousness to the point where you don't even, are we having one? is something I've never quite experienced before. Usually you get reports from the front. You get battlefield reports. Oh, a torpedo was shot. A ship was sunk. War. That's how we know it. This just seems to be like some people are arguing backstage while a cherry bomb goes off in a balcony. So don't ask me. I haven't the faintest idea.
13: I got to ask you another question. The guys that got to drive the Iranian speedboats yesterday, and they didn't make it back. Do you think they had any idea what they were being asked to? Do you think someone told them, hey, Joe, don't worry, we got to deal with the Americans. You can drop these mines.
14: If so, I don't know who you would take that to. Your superior, who would probably say, look, I got my orders. Go ahead. It's going to be fine. But then again, aren't we told constantly that martyrdom is the highest thing to which they aspire? For all we know, the guys were just pushing each other out of the way, saying, no, it's my turn. I must be the glorious martyr at this point. But somehow that doesn't seem to fit the characteristic of these particular guys. Yeah, not a wise idea. It's been my experience on the lakes of Minnesota that when you get in the Evan Rude and power it up and go, you know, out there to troll for some lunkers, that you probably think you're going to come back in the day and not be irrigated 100 times by some automatic weapon fire.
13: So you and I have been doing this for 25 years. Again, you can read James at jameslilix.substack.com. And that's been 3.5 wars, maybe 4. Depends on how you count. Has there ever been a more confused, and by the way, the fog of war is exactly right, and it's purposeful, I think, on our part. Has it ever been this foggy?
14: No, never so. Never so. I actually know more about what's going on in Ukraine, I think, because I follow a bunch of mill bloggers and Ukrainian bloggers who recirculate the panic remarks of the Russian mill bloggers and the rest of it. There are maps, there are arrows. I've got a basic idea of how the line goes back and forth and back and forth, and if Kyiv's going to be hit, what the response is going to be, and the fictional, fractious nature of the Russian government, which could topple at any time, which we've been hearing for 4 years now. I got a better idea than that than I do what's actually the United States is doing, what we have in the region, what we're doing. I don't. So, but again, I hate to say I'm content to be ignorant, but if I thought that I knew everything, I would be suspicious because there's absolutely no way that I would. So we'll have to wait for the book to be written or the final deal to be made.
13: Okay, last question. Your friend and my acquaintance, the big U, how's he taking the war in Ukraine?
14: The crazy Uke, you mean? You know, it's been hard. It's hard for him because he knows people there, because he knows the terrain. The family goes so far back. But he is confident, as a lot of them are. And there are times when we'll exchange something that just happened and clink glasses and Slava Ukraina. So, yeah, he's hopeful. And I hear a lot of people on the Ukrainian side who are increasingly hopeful this time around. Nobody thought that they would last 4 days, let alone as long as they have. And I read the other day about an ingenious device they had where they put up a weather balloon, it floats into Russia, and then drops a drone which goes on. That's smart. These guys are adaptable. And so that's why I think in the end, Ukraine will not be defeated.
13: I read this weekend they're going to produce 2 million. And yes, you heard that right, America. 2 million drones in Ukraine.
14: Yeah,
13: I don't know how long it would take America to get 2 million drones bought by the Pentagon, but I don't think it would be 4 years. What do you think?
14: Well, we'll see. I mean, from what I understand, the people that I've talked to, and I actually have, we become a lot more flexible and adaptable about scaling up to these things because we realize that the future requires. But I will tell you this. I woke up this morning and wrote down a dream that I had, a dream where they went to Putin and they said, Putin, there is a special sacred petrified tree in the Kremlin that is leaking oil. And he says, is that bad? And they say, oh, it's happened before. And when he says, well, when has it happened before? They said, oh, 1905 and 1917. The dream that I had. So I wrote it down and I thought, I hope my dreams were prescient about the strange leaking petrified oil tree in the basement of the Kremlin.
13: That is about the strangest dream. And very date specific, by the way.
14: Very date specific. 2005
13: and 2017. Follow him at lilacs.substack.com. I'll be right back, America. Stay tuned.
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13: Welcome back, America. I'm Hugh Hewitt. That music means David M. Drucker, chief political writer for the Dispatch, joins us. David, it's election day in Texas. I'm a big John Cornyn fan. I'm a big Chip Roy fan. Both of them are underdogs, but with a shot to win. How late do you think we're going to have to wait tonight to get those races called?
21: I just don't anticipate we're going to have to wait too late. Now, you know, for those of us on the East Coast, it'll be a little bit late, but Texas is only an hour behind. You know, unless this thing were to go to a photo finish, it's just I haven't seen any data that suggests that, but these runoffs sometimes break late, the way primaries can break late, so let's see what happens.
13: You know, X is very anti-Cornyn, and I get that, the X-activists, but that's not the real world. the real world is a primary in which Cornyn won. He beat Paxton and Wesley Hunt with third. President endorsed, allegedly because he'd seen polling. I'm not sure why John Cornyn's 100% with the president. And he made himself some enemies in the Senate in doing so. My argument on Friday, on Saturday on Fox or Sunday morning on Fox was president might be better off if John Cornyn won this thing because he's got trouble in the Senate, doesn't he?
21: Yeah, he does. And Cornyn would be, the president would be a whole lot better for a number of reasons. If you're looking at it from the point of view of both electoral politics and the midterm elections and Washington politics, right? I mean, John Cornyn has been a loyal foot soldier for Trump. He's been a loyal Republican. One of the sins he's been dealing with voters in Texas is that he's old school, you know, whether you like this or not, he's old school. So he doesn't spend a lot of time on cable news. He governs, and he governs with what's presented to him. If there's a Democratic president, he does the best to achieve legislative outcomes that are possible with a Democrat in the White House. When there's a Republican in the White House, which has been Trump, two of the last three terms, then his accomplishments are a little bit more favorable. You know, the Republican voters tend to like that more. But what he does is he governs, then he goes home every 6 years and he says, here's why you should rehire me. I talked to a lot of Republican voters in Texas who took that as a sign that he wasn't paying attention to them except when he needed to get reelected. And it's just his way of doing things is I'll do the work, then I'll come to you when it's time to reinterview.
13: What about Chip Roy, who is the opposite? I mean, Chip Roy's never not on TV. He lives on TV. Fiery guy. I've endorsed him. I like Chip. I've known him a while. Why is he not favored?
21: I don't totally understand that race, Hugh, just because I have not covered it that closely. What I will tell you is, and this doesn't totally, there's no really clean-cut way to understand this, but there's a lot of anti-incumbent fervor going on in Republican circles. And, that's why John Cornyn, in part why he was having some trouble. Chip Roy could be suffering from some of that. He's had to work hard in his congressional races. And people have been looking for something fresh for the office they're voting for. I mean, Ken Paxton's been in office quite a long time, so it's not like they're replacing, they'd be replacing John Cornyn with a fresh face, but they would be replacing a sitting senator with a new senator. Obviously with the attorney general's race, either of them will be new, but it just could be a case of people that have itchy trigger fingers. And of course, Chip Roy didn't go along with all that stolen election stuff, and that's been difficult for some Republicans to live down in primaries.
13: Now, Mr. Tallarico is weird. I want to quote the president. He's right. He's weird. But Act Blue is going to raise $3 billion. I don't know what they're going to raise for him if it's Ken Paxton. I don't think they'll try very hard if it's John Cornyn, but I think they're going to find that he's a money machine. What say you on that prediction?
21: Yeah, well, obviously, just like Win Red, Act Blue's a fundraising conduit. And I think that James Tallarico is going to excite a lot of small dollar donors on the Democratic side who will give through Act Blue, and particularly if Ken Paxton's the nominee. I don't think that Tallarico will raise as much money if Cornyn's the nominee, but he'll still raise a lot. But with Paxton as the nominee and the belief that it's possible to defeat a flawed candidate in an otherwise very difficult state for Democrats, he's going to raise money hand over fist. That's not going to be an issue. I think the question will be, can Ken Paxton do something he's never done before because he's never had to, but he's not been good at it, and that is raise money. He'll get some small dollar Trump-style donations for sure. I think the low-propensity Trump voter might warm to him, and I'm sure the president will encourage donations to him, at least theoretically. I do know that a lot of Republican groups that traditionally give in a race like this won't give in a race like this if it's Paxton.
13: I want to switch now over to Graham Plattner. I have never seen a stack of bad stories pile up this quick. The Nazi tattoo is like a month ago. So we've had just day after day of this guy is not merely violent and extreme and bigoted and sexist. He's sadistic, and he's going after veterans. He's going after Medal of Honor recipients, their loved ones, and they're dead, and their loved ones are not putting up with it. Do you think there are two Democrats on there? The governor didn't drop out. I mean, her name's on the ballot. So is David Costello. Graham Plattner might have Bernie Sanders on his side, but what about that drip, drip, drip of the worst stories I've seen? Real, I don't know how you survive that much lead.
21: Yeah, well, I mean, I suppose the same way Ken Paxton's been surviving that much lead, right? I mean, this is a little bit of a different thing. But, you know, Democratic voters are hungry for change. They're hungry for somebody who fights. And a lot of times the way voters look at these imperfections and flaws and downright bad behavior and things of that nature, right, just downright bad, not good stuff, Hugh, is, well, you're a normal person who hasn't lived a perfect life. It's about time we have somebody like you rather than these perfect cookie-cutter politicians. And that,
13: yeah, but prostitutes in South America, stuff I can't even say on the air about portable toilets, it's the kind of stuff where you wouldn't want the guy living next door to you, much less as your senator.
21: Yeah, well, I mean, look, I'm just pointing this out to say that Democratic voters, it may turn out, are a lot like Republican voters in that there's a lot they can stomach if you're the right kind of candidate at the right time. I am not defending Graham Plattner. Everything you've mentioned about him is absolutely true, and I'll be writing about it. And I think Democrats who have been very critical of Republicans and their support for Trump, as they see it, have a lot to answer for if they're going to put up with Graham Plattner, but so far they are.
13: Yeah, it will be an interesting article. I look forward to reading that in the Dispatch. David M. Drucker, follow him on X. Follow me in the next segment. Stay tuned to the Hugh Hewitt Show on the Salem News Channel, Salem Radio Network, and all of our great affiliates, north to south, east to west. I'm Hugh Hewitt.
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13: Welcome back, America. I'm Hugh Hewitt. Thank you for watching today. I do want to say the Cavaliers announced that they're keeping Kenny Atkinson, so that's good news. I was in favor of that. Harden will play for a full year with the Cavs, and that'll make them better, and Mobley will get bigger and better and more experienced, and Kenny Atkinson's a good coach. They just actually ran out of gas. There's a reason you want to win early in a series and get some rest, and there's a reason why you want to win the most games, so you can have the home field advantage. And there's a reason why you don't want to blow a 22-point lead in the first game, and that's why. So we'll keep you posted on that. Nothing new on the war in Iran. Nothing new on Iran's response. But the Khamenei 2.0, who is allegedly alive, keeps pointing out, posting stuff that Israel must be destroyed. Meet the new boss, same as the old boss. If he's even alive, we don't know. I do know that Prison Fellowship every year comes down to this last week, and they really need your help so that they can get an accurate head count of how many kids they can afford to scholarship to an Angel Tree summer camp. Now, these are kids, you know, they're 7 to 14, 15 years old. They get a week out in the outdoors, mom and or dad, usually dad, but it can be mom and it can be both parents, are in prison, so money is tight. They normally don't get a chance to do the kind of stuff like rafting and horseback riding and squirt gun fights and shaving cream fights and jumping on the blob off of the high board and singing and laughing and doing skits and the whole nine yards and races. If you're watching on the Salem News Channel, you see the great thing. But it costs $200 a kid, $200, and you can't, they do it as economically as it can be done. They've been doing it for years, and they have camps all over the country, and they just have to figure out how many kids can they send, because it depends on how much money do they raise. So this is the last week. I'm asking you if you can give $20, that's a tenth of a scholarship. It'll all add up. If you can give $200, you're making another kid get there to camp, and their life has changed, the trajectory of their life has changed. Everything changes. So the banner at the top of HughHewitt.com is the best and safest way to give. But you can also give by calling 888-206-2764. 888-206-2764. 888-206-2764. Probably not a lot of you have visited a prisoner. You know, when you do the for the least of me, you do it for me. That's feed the hungry, clothe the naked, visit the prisoner. Not a lot of you visit the prisoner, but those of you who aren't, visit the prisoner people. This, I think, counts. This, I think, counts. You're sending the prisoner's child to camp. That counts. So please be as generous as you can. Head over to HughHewitt.com. Come right back for Brett Baer, who's in California, my old stomping grounds at the Nixon Library. I'll talk about it with Brett right after the break and about the war and the non-war, whatever's going on. We'll find out from Brett coming up. Hour two of today's Hugh Hewitt Show on the Salem News Channel, Salem Radio Network, and the wonderful affiliates we've got out there.
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9: With Entertainment News, I'm John Scott. The push for peace in Iran continues.
10: At the United Nations, Chinese Foreign Minister Wang Yi told reporters, despite the uncertainty between Washington and Tehran, after a series of U.S. strikes, every step forward in the negotiations brings more hope to peace. He says, we hope that the parties concerned can stay committed to pursuing a ceasefire and continue to meet each other halfway so that peace can return to the Middle East as early as possible. Secretary of State Marco Rubio says they are close to a deal, but it must include reopening the Strait of Hormuz. Rubio says an agreement could be days away. Ed Donahue, Washington.
9: The polls have closed in Texas. Incumbent Senator John Cornyn facing Attorney General Ken Paxton. Paxton receiving the endorsement from President Trump. About 16,000 residents in Southern California are still under evacuation orders due to a possible chemical tank explosion.
11: The risk of a catastrophic blast is off the table after officials say a crack in that tank is allowing gas to escape and the temperature to come down. Orange County Fire Authority's Nick Garten.
14: Air quality is still good in the area. We continuously monitor the air quality, and we're continuing to work to mitigate any remaining.
11: He says the temperature is holding around 92 degrees, down from a high of 100, which was as high as the gauge would go.
14: The main thing we're looking for is to make sure it's stabilizing.
11: That 7,000-gallon tank contains methyl methacrylate, a chemical used to make plastics. I'm Julie Walker.
9: Authorities have confirmed that one person died, not others were unaccounted for, after a chemical tank imploded at a pulp and paper mill in Washington State. It happened at Nippon Dynaway Packaging Company in Longview, Washington. Nine others were injured in that spill. This is SRN News.
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2: Tonight, expect a few intense thunderstorms early, then becoming partly cloudy and humid. Be aware that any heavy downpour could lead to temporary flooding on roads and in low-lying areas. The low will be 75 degrees. Tomorrow will be muggy with a lot of clouds and the possibility of an afternoon thunderstorm. The high will reach 91 degrees. I'm meteorologist Jason Caterina. That's your exclusive AccuWeather forecast on AM 930, The Answer.
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13: Morning, glory, and evening, grace, America. I'm Hugh Hewitt, joined by the one and only Brett Baer, chief political correspondent for Fox News, host of Special Report, which tonight will be airing from the Nixon Library in Yorba Linda, where Brett will be doing a talk and book signing about the case for an America, the case for America, and arguing on behalf of our nation, is number one New York Times bestseller. Brett, congratulations on that. Number one is kind of hard to do, so that's a nice surprise.
15: First week out, yeah. Thanks for being a part of it, Hugh. Obviously, we used a lot of contemporary voices, including yours, as well as voices of the founders and other presidents. But when history becomes number one in the New York Times bestseller list, I think that's a decent sign as we head to America 250. I'm psyched to be here at the Nixon Library and Museum, and I'm actually staged in your old office getting ready for this book event. I'll do the show from out here, and I think I've done pretty much every book to a great, great crowd that fills the East Room here at the library.
13: And the Overflow Room. I want people to know, if they're listening in L.A. right now, you'll be done at 4 o'clock Pacific Coast time. What time's the event going to get underway tonight, Brett?
15: The event's at 7 Pacific
13: time.
15: And
13: perfect.
15: So you got plenty of time, and we'll do big event in the East Room, Q&A about the book, and I'll speak for a little bit, and then we'll do a big signing out front. And so, you know, I'll stay for sign as many books as I can. It's been really
13: I want people to know it's
15: reaction.
13: A great venue, and Brett gets right up there close to the people. There are usually 700, 800 people there for Brett, and I think especially this year, the case for America and arguing on behalf of our nation, you'll get the patriots out, you'll get some youngsters out, I hope, and I hope people don't forget. And, you know, Memorial Day does screw up every schedule in the world, and they're thinking, I'm going to go Brett Baer, he's tomorrow, and they think it's Monday, but it's Tuesday. It's tonight in Yorba Linda at 7 p.m. Brett, what do you make of my theory? I think your book is clicking because it's the 250th. You think you're getting back wind at your back because of that?
15: Yeah, I think it is. I mean, I think there is also this hunger to talk about something bigger, you know, 30,000 feet. There's a lot of back and forth with politics, but we as a country have a lot of great things that we've not only overcome and been past things, we've been in dark places before, but there is a lot to look at and say we are lucky to be here as we get ready for July.
13: And you're a great supporter of the presidential libraries, not just the Nixon Library, but all of them. And they are all committed to civics. As you know, Jim Byron was back there helping Marco Rubio as the deputy archivist for a year and a half for President Trump. But he's back now at the Nixon Library. And all of them are throwing.

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2: Command and control in Iran is haphazard, and it's there is a very public debate between the IRGC and the president of Iran. Just yesterday, opening up internet access, and the IRGC said he doesn't have the authority to do that. I think that that's what we're seeing, this push and pull, this tug. If the IRGC wins out, I don't think there's going to be a deal. But Marco Rubio and others suggest, there's still time and it may take days.
3: Well, the internet got back up to 35% operability today. I don't know if it's dropped down again in the hour since I began my program, but it got up to 35% of their standard usage. So some people are getting on, so we should be able to get some reports about the dire conditions in Iran. Let me ask you about the incident yesterday. In the middle of the negotiation, the IRGC sends out two boats, two speedboats, and they're trying to drop mines, and we destroy them. Then they try and shoot down one of our airplanes, and we destroy their missile site. That's not, like, ideal. That might be the command and control problem you're talking about.
2: Yeah, I mean, if you have some portion of that leadership saying death to America still stands for us, that's not exactly a negotiating ploy. And I think that there is a definite split here. And, I don't know. You know, they called the U.S. military, obviously called that a defensive action with the mines and with what happened with the shot at the plane. But they're not... They're only hours away from pulling the trigger on a more offensive operation, taking out other targets. And I think that the real question is, will the strait open and what happens with the nuclear material? Those two things are kind of cut and dry.
3: Now, meanwhile, Times of Israel is reporting tonight that the Israeli Defense Forces have pushed north of their previous boundary, north of the Lebanon security zone. Prime Minister Netanyahu is saying they are seizing strategic positions, but it looks to the casual observer like me, they're going further north than they've gone since the 1982 war, and that's because of the drones and the line of sight and all the different things like that. Do you think those two can be uncoupled in the eyes of the radicals in Iran, the people who are the hardest of the hardcore?
2: I don't, actually, and that's another, element of this as these negotiations continue. Clearly, Israel has made it clear, and Bibi Netanyahu was on the phone with President Trump today, and we understand the message was we have to go after Hezbollah because negotiating with Lebanon is not succeeding in stopping the threat from Hezbollah. And they've had a lot of success, obviously, with the pagers and everything else, but the threat and the incoming is still coming.
3: All right, now I want to switch over to politics, Brett. I am a big fan of John Cornyn. He's been a guest for every year that I've been on the air, often Supreme Court justice in Texas, man of the law, very senatorial, very, very constructive for Texas. And I think Ken Paxton has his work cut out for him. If he wins the nomination, I think he could very well lose, so it was easy for me. Why is that happening, do you think?
2: I don't know the answer to that, other than... the president made a decision. That's where he was putting his weight on the scale. There were a couple of dust-ups with John Cornyn, and he's old-school Republican of the mold of Mitch McConnell, but he has supported the president a lot. It depends on what percentage you look at on the voting. I think this is about appealing to the base, which feels that Ken Paxton is more in line with where they are. He obviously has vulnerabilities, as we've talked about many times, but so does Tallarico in Texas. And I don't know why he weighed in the way he did. I haven't asked him specifically about that. But I wouldn't be surprised if there's a tight race here. Cornyn has a lot of history in Texas.

0: you never know.
1: I'll be watching tonight. I assume there will be election coverage later in the night on Fox.
0: Yep.
1: Let me finish by talking about Graham Plattner, because I've never seen a series of negative stories. I mean, really powerful negative stories stack up, beginning with the Nazi tattoo, but to this weekend, the portable potty story, the American sniper story, the wounded veteran who took to the internet story. He is a ricochet rabbit, out of control leftist. Do you think there's a chance that maybe Janet Mills gets back in? She's still on the ballot.
0: Well, it's tough to imagine, because you look at the rally that Bernie Sanders had for him just the other day, yesterday, and you know, there's passion on the far left of the party, even after all of this. And, you know, there are Democrats weighing in about some of those posts, like the "he should have died" post about the veteran. And
1: yeah,
0: I think that's a problem. It is something that Susan Collins is probably going to jump on. And the question is whether the populism on the left can overcome some of that.
1: We will find out tonight. And Brett Baer, good luck at the Nixon Library tonight at 7 p.m. Pacific time. If you're driving around California, there are still tickets available. Go down to Yorba Linda, meet Brett, get a book signed. You'll enjoy The Case for America, an argument on behalf of our nation. Thank you, Brett. Watch him as well, 6 p.m. Eastern on Special Report. Stay tuned.
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5: 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I'm Paul Acey for Plugged In by Focus on the Family.
6: You know, here I am trying to find fulfillment and identity and all these other little things. that just never really fully satisfy. 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
1: Welcome back, America. I'm Hugh Hewitt, joined by Bethany Mandel. She, the co-host or the co-author of the MomWars.substack.com. Bethany, do I have a book for you? This is called Returning by Nicholas Lehman, and it is a search for home across three centuries. Nick grew up as a reformed, barely Jewish kid, the fifth generation. His great-great-grandfather, Jacob Lehman, came to the country in the mid-1800s. Then Bernard Lehman moved back to New Orleans. Montefiore Lehman, his grandfather, was on the Harvard Law Review with Felix Frankfurter. His father, Thomas Lehman, did everything he could to assimilate into New Orleans, but of course he was always a Jew. And then Nick is this great writer for The New Yorker and Dean Emeritus at the Columbia. It's a story about American Jewry that I know nothing about New Orleans and very little about American Jewry. Do you know about the split between German Jewry and East German Jewry? I mean, Eastern European Jewry?
10: I don't think so.
1: Well, apparently the German Jews, like Walter Lippmann, really did not like the millions of Eastern European Jews coming and wrecking their good deal. And they were themselves anti-Semitic. But because of the unusual nature of his family, the archive is fabulous. And so Returning, here's the sad part. I want to know if you agree with me. I think it's the best book I've read in many years without even coming close. I don't think he'll win any awards because he's Jewish. What do you think?
10: No, that's a thing. It's a real thing. It's very hard for authors to get book deals and get on the New York Times bestseller list. But I actually have a bone to pick with you about your book recommendations.
1: Uh-oh.
10: You do this to me with a lot of frequency. You tell me to read a book, and then I go and I read the book. I do my homework. Looming Tower, Rachel Goldberg Polan's book. I sobbed through that book.
1: Myself,
10: expecting you to talk to me about it the next week. I do my homework and I go and I read the books that you demand, and then you don't quiz me on it afterwards.
1: Well, I don't know that I could. Okay, I will ask you about Rachel's book. As a mom, how much more significantly difficult is it for you to read it than as a dad or a granddad?
10: It was very painful. I mean, I have four boys. Hirsch was her only son, who was taken into Gaza and executed a year into his captivity almost. But I knew a lot of the people that she was talking about, including, you know, John and Rachel themselves. And so it was very painful from a personal perspective, which is why I was mad at you for demanding that I read it. And then you never asked me about it afterwards.
1: Until I See You Again is one of the most touching books.
10: It's so powerful.
1: Sorrow-inducing. That's not Returning. Returning is an education.
10: Okay, good.
1: Returning is
10: a fabulous...
1: And Jacob, you're a convert, right?
10: Kind of. My dad was Jewish. My mom was Catholic.
1: You're a convert. And so his great-great-grandmother is a convert. And there are other converts in here. And the whole meshing of the conservative, orthodox, reform. I don't know. I don't know any of this stuff. And I think you'll find it fascinating, and it will not be sad. It's not sad. It's difficult, but I'll go there. Now, let me ask you about Graham Platner, because I was talking about John Cornyn, and I love John Cornyn. I think he's a great, I hope everyone in Texas goes out and vote for him. But he's an old school Republican like me. You know, he's been around. He's a Reagan Republican. And so I think sometimes people in Texas online are very angry about, I don't know what they're mad about because he's a great senator. But what about Graham Platner? Can you imagine a Democrat voting for him after everything that has come out about him?
10: It's really wild. And it was interesting because over the weekend, there was a Democratic representative who said, like, this should be disqualifying. And, you know, a lot of Democrats scolded Republicans about the fact that a lot of us fell in line behind Trump when they felt like we shouldn't. And to them, I say, here's your moment, y'all, with someone way more problematic than Donald Trump. Graham Platner is an objectively bad person, and he has the record to prove it on his Reddit. Like, that's all you need is to just go through everything he ever said on Reddit, and it's very clear. And so here you go, Democrats. Here's your moment to, you know, decide if you want to stand behind a guy who knowingly had a Nazi symbol tattooed on his chest for 18 years. And don't give me that I didn't know it, because he was telling people years and years and years before he decided to run for Senate, this is my Totenkopf. That I can tell you with certainty. And so it is very frustrating watching Democrats refuse to distance themselves from someone that should not be a defining person for them and for their philosophy and their beliefs or whatever. But this is the problem with the left. They've decided to go the route of the DSA. And these people are radicals. So, a man running, Adam Hamawi, running for the House seat in New Jersey, who's probably going to win his primary, and he's definitely going to win the general. He's friends with the blind sheik. He was a character witness for the blind sheik. This is what the Democratic Party has become. And
1: you learned about
10: so
1: the blind sheik in the Looming Tower, didn't you?
10: I did, which you told me to read, and it was very educational. And then you never asked me about
1: it. Well, I just did. I just asked you about it, so check that out. So Fetching Mrs. Hewitt is reading the blind sheik and or the Looming Tower. And she looks at me and says, why do I have to do that? And I said, you have to do this because you have to know how crazy these people are. And by these people, I mean the radical radicals on both Shia and Sunni extremes. And that's why I don't think the president's going to be able to pull off a deal with Iran. Do you?
10: No, I don't. I don't. I don't think that there's a deal possible. This is a suicidal regime and run by suicidal maniacs. And you really get that picture very clearly when you read The Looming Tower. And I'm shocked that someone who lives in your home has not been browbeaten into reading it, because that was the very first question you asked me the very first time we spoke.
1: Well, I do that with the first time I have guests on. And the reason I have been browbeat her, because I am married to her and she will browbeat back. And I don't want to be browbeaten about vegetables. I don't like them. The IDF pushes north of Lebanon security zone. Netanyahu says Israel seizing strategic positions. That's at the top of the Times of Israel. You know people who live in the north. They're applauding, are they not?
10: Yeah, I mean, I think that they're hoping that that this solves the crisis of the fact that drones have been coming over and rockets have been coming over. I used to know people who live in the north. I don't anymore because they moved, because it became an untenable place to live.
1: So my view is they have to go as far north as it takes to stop the drones. Agree?
10: I mean, easy for me to say from here in Maryland, but I mean, probably, yeah.
1: Well, if only because he's got to stand for election in 3 months. He can't stand for election if the people in Galilee can't live in Galilee, right?
10: I guess, but I think he's got far bigger problems than that. I wish him luck.
1: Are you making a prediction of Mr. Bennett as the next prime minister now?
10: I mean, there's a lot of anger across the board at Netanyahu. He is the king of political strategy. I'm not writing him off, but he's got an uphill battle.
1: Okay, Bethany Mandel, we'll continue to talk about that. Don't forget, returning, there'll be a quiz next week in addition to when I see you next. When I see you again. Thank you, Bethany. Follow her on X at Bethany Shondark, reader at themomwars.substack.com.
11: With SRN News, I'm Jason Walker. Texas Attorney General Ken Paxton, winning the Republican nomination for the Senate, is defeated four-term Senator John Cornyn. Paxton had been endorsed by President Trump. He now will face State Representative Democrat James Tallarico in November. Iran denouncing the most recent U.S. strikes as a sign of, quote, bad faith, as negotiations press on toward a possible deal to end the war. In the meantime, Tehran has begun restoring internet access after a long national shutdown. South Carolina Senate rejecting the president's push to redraw the state's congressional districts in hopes Republicans could gain an extra seat. That proposal passed the South Carolina House May 20th after 2 days of very long debate. This is SRN News.
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22: Tonight, expect a few intense thunderstorms early on, followed by partly cloudy skies and high humidity. Be cautious of localized flooding on roads and in low-lying areas due to potential downpours. The temperature will drop to a low of 75. Moving into tomorrow, anticipate muggy conditions with lots of clouds and a chance of an afternoon thunderstorm. Temperatures will reach a high of 91 degrees. I'm meteorologist Jason Caterina. That's your exclusive AccuWeather forecast on AM 930, The Answer.
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1: Welcome back, America. I'm Hugh Hewitt. I hope you check Town Hall every day. If you do, you are up to date on the work of Kyle Olson, my guest right now. You've been doing quite a lot of eye-opening work on what the Department of Homeland Security did and did not do with children and with sex trafficking in Midtown New York. Kyle, I want to start with that latter story. When I go to New York, I stay on 44th Street. That brothel you were covering was two blocks over, and nobody knew about it. How does that even happen?
0: Well, that's a very good question. And yes, if you look at the map of Midtown Manhattan, it was literally between Fox News Channel and NBC News, two of the largest media networks in the world. And also, it was right in the Diamond District, which all over the Diamond District, it says it's being monitored by the NYPD by camera. And this was happening right under people's noses. So it's a good question why that was going on.
1: Yeah, I walk down 46th a lot because I stay on 44th and I've got to cut back and forth between 5th and 6th. And I read that, I just said, how in the world? And then they closed up shop before anyone did anything, right? They moved the brothel somewhere else with underage kids.
0: Yes. Yeah. So basically what happened was there were investigators that were watching this, cataloging what was going on. They actually, you can find links to the videos in the stories. They were actually cataloging the garbage that was coming out of this building and documenting exactly what was going on. And the federal authorities were alerted, and the best they could tell, nothing ever happened.
1: You know, Kyle, it will cause people to lose sleep because they don't want to think about young children being trafficked, but it's happening under our noses across the United States. Good work by you and by Town Hall. Now, wrap that, if you will, into Javier Becerra's bid to become governor. I can't imagine. Javier Becerra gives empty suits a bad name. Why should he be held accountable for what happened with these missing children?
0: Well, so the big picture here, taking a step back from what happened in Midtown, the big picture here is that during the Biden administration, you had hundreds of thousands of unaccompanied alien children coming across the border. Now, obviously, you had Mayorkas, who was incompetent, and he was allowing these kids to come across the border. But once they came across the border, they were essentially under the protection, if you want to call it that, of Health and Human Services, which, of course, was Becerra. And what these videos show, which, as you said, you can find them at townhall.com. Just search my name, Kyle Olson. But what you can see is agency workers, so agencies that were getting federal money, but then also individuals that were working for the federal government, just saying, just plainly, that kids were being sold, kids were going to cartels, kids were being prostituted, all sorts of horrible things. And the bottom line was the Trump administration, or the Biden administration, whether it was Biden himself, whether it was Mayorkas, whether it was Becerra, they knew what was going on and they did nothing to stop it.
1: I don't know if you saw the debate or the interview. It was actually an interview with Channel 9 where Javier Becerra said, oh, we didn't lose those kids. We knew they went to work in the slaughterhouse. Or we knew that they went to work in the 24/7. It was like he really was admitting that they knew that these kids were not being supervised, but he failed. He utterly failed. How could anyone possibly imagine he could be the governor of California?
0: Well, that's a very good question. And they absolutely did fail, because what the people who were caught on camera were saying was kids were coming across the border, and some of them, the first thing they did, they didn't go to school. They went to work. There was one story of where a child was actually physically living in the factory, working in the factory, in order to pay the debt back to the cartel that got them through the Mexican desert. And there were just countless stories like this. And so, you know, voters will have to decide what they want to do about Becerra. But if you look at his record when he was at HHS, it's a disaster. It was a disaster for humanity and for children and for kids that were coming to America. They were completely vulnerable. They were abused. And that happened on his watch. And as you said in that interview, he dodged, he dismissed. He has not been held accountable for what the Biden administration did.
1: Now, if people vote for him, they should be ashamed. You should be very proud of your work, Kyle. It's a fabulous
0: Thank
1: bit
0: you.
1: Of reporting over at Town Hall. Look up Kyle Olson, O-L-S-O-N, and you'll find all of his work on Midtown, sex trafficking, on disappeared children working under terrible conditions. Kyle is an investigative reporter in the truest sense of the word. Thank you, Kyle. I'll be right back, America. Stay tuned.
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7: Well, look, I think our position is well stated. The president had a very important, I think, historic call just a couple days ago with a number of leaders from the region. I think there's strong alignment and agreement on what a preliminary draft should look like. I think, like anything with something like this, it's going to take a couple days to settle on, even down to the disagreements over a word. Sentence. So we'll have to work through that. If there's going to be a deal, we're going to have to work through that. But this is, it's either going to be a good deal or there isn't going to be one.
8: I would add to that, America, I'm Hugh Hewitt, that the headline at the Times of Israel is IDF pushes north of Lebanon security zone. Netanyahu says Israel seizing strategic positions. To explain it all for us, we're joined by Byron York, chief political correspondent for the D.C. Examiner, the Washington Examiner, Fox News contributor. And he'll tell us exactly what I cannot figure out after watching everything for 72 hours. What's going on, Byron?
9: You got me, Hugh. Next question.
8: No, it says here you will answer that. What's going on? Because I don't know.
9: All right. So, okay. Well, let's go through your points of confusion here.
8: Number one, are we at war with Iran?
9: I think we're in something in the middle between war and peace with Iran. Obviously, the ceasefires lasted longer than the war itself. The president obviously does not want to. I mean, we did a little bit just today or yesterday, but the president obviously does not want to resume full-scale hostilities, and there continue to be negotiations, which I think have some serious flaws in them, but there they are.
8: Do you think that there is much of a chance that Iran will, at this point, without further pounding, agree to give us the enriched uranium?
9: Well, I wonder if Iran, with further pounding, would agree to give us the enriched uranium. And so I don't know. I mean, obviously, the administration over the weekend coming up with the no dust, no dollars thing says that there's not going to be any settlement at all unless Iran turns over the enriched uranium. So I don't think we've gotten any indication from the Iranians. I mean, they've always said, well, we don't want to have a nuclear program. Okay, we don't believe that. They've always said we're not doing anything. Well, we don't believe that either because we have proof that they, you know, worked for years on this. And so I think even if they said they were going to hand over this stuff, the idea of actually effecting the handover and making sure it is everything would be an enormously complex undertaking.
8: They also said they only had missiles that would go 2,000 kilometers, and then they almost got the Diego Garcia, which is 25% further than that. Let me ask you in terms of the Israelis. They're moving north in Lebanon is, to me, the most significant thing, because the Ayatollah or the IRGC is insisting that there be a parallel peace process in Lebanon. And that ain't happening. That's not happening.
9: Well, I think it was a mistake of the United States to enter into a war with a single ally that had different interests than ours. So I think this Lebanon thing is a very complicating factor. I mean, I think Israel can do what it wants to do in Israel, in Lebanon, but it's part of, since they're our ally in Iran, it's part of this whole deal. So I think that's enormously complicated things in a way that didn't have to be that complicated.
8: Now, the most impressive thing I saw, and boy, did it set off a bunch of my followers who have, with TDS. The president posted yesterday, by the way, all of our allies have to join the Abraham Accords. And I pointed out, that's kind of brilliant jujitsu for the Gulf states that aren't already in the Abraham Accords to say, you want our help, you're going to join the Abraham Accord. Oh, my goodness, did that set off the TDS. I don't know why, but it did. I thought it was a brilliant stroke.
9: Well, it set it off. Well, it was a brilliant stroke. It set it off because they thought, well, Trump has messed this up. He's dug himself into a hole, and now he's trying this you know, Hail Mary play to try to get out of his hole. And we, the resistance, don't want him to get out of this hole. So I think that's the way they view this. Whether this, you know, if it works with any of these countries, then you've increased the number of countries in the Abraham Accords, which is a good thing.
8: Of the countries that are listed, and that would be the key ones would be Qatar, Saudi Arabia, and Kuwait. Those are the big three. Which one do you think? He said one of them might have a problem signing on. Which one do you think that is?
9: Gosh. The biggest and most important is Saudi Arabia.
8: Yep.
9: And I almost think that they would be, I'm not saying any of these would be easy, but that they would be the first one to do it.
8: I hope they are. I don't think they will be because they need the most defense. We can defend Kuwait pretty easily, at least our base there. I'm not sure if we can defend the oil wells. And Qatar, there's no defending Qatar. Qatar's really screwed. I read today that they're down 25% production after one volley of attacks, and they don't have an overland pipeline. Did you know that, Byron? They have no alternative.
9: I think I did know that. There's not a lot of overland pipeline. If there were a lot of easy access to overland pipelines, you wouldn't have this problem in the Persian Gulf.
8: So they're really up against a wall, and they're trying to buy Iranian favors. Do you think we allow them to do that?
9: That I don't know. You would hope not. Obviously, we're very upset by anybody who simply pays the ransom or the fee, or the environmental fee, to go through the strait. So we'd certainly be upset with that.
8: All right, last question. We saw the White House bark at Mike Pompeo. Then we saw Ted Cruz, Lindsey Graham assail the outlines of the deal. Then we saw Tom Cotton repost Lindsey Graham. I don't think there's a lot of support for anything that approaches a weak deal. Do you?
9: Oh, yeah, absolutely not. That's why what had happened was when the president, I think it was on Saturday, came out and said, deal's very close. It's going to happen really soon. And we know now that nothing happens really soon in this, but that's what he said. A deal's really close, just working it out, going to happen very soon. After that followed a spate of reporting and leaks about what was in it, and it made it look like it was a weak deal, like the United States was basically going to end the blockade and start handing over money in terms of sanctions relief and unfrozen assets. Start handing over money in the billions of dollars to Iran before they really do anything. So the administration was, you know, very, very upset about that. And on Sunday began a pretty heavy pushback. And so I think that they've made it very, very clear that they would not accept any of those deals.
8: If they did, that would crack the base, wouldn't it? I think it would crack the base. Do you agree?
9: Oh, yeah.
8: Yeah. So it's a rock and a hard place, but I'm counting on Trump's experience to get us through that. As of right now, no new news out of the Middle East. Stay tuned, America. Thank you,
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8: Welcome back, America. As I say, we will continue to keep you posted. I'm going to talk with Nick Lemon coming up in the next hour. If anything happens in Iran that is noteworthy, I will tell you, his brand new book is Returning. It's an amazing book. Listen to the interview. It's an amazing book. One of the most satisfactory books I've read in decades. Secretary Rubio gave a press conference in India today, cut number two.
17: I don't think anyone's been tougher on the Iranian nuclear ambition than President Trump. I understand. Again, I don't know what some of these individual comments have been from different sectors of our politics in the United States, but I will say this. There is no one who has been stronger on this issue than President Trump. Multiple political leaders, multiple presidents of the United States have all said the same thing. Iran cannot have a nuclear weapon. The only one who's tried to do anything and has actually done anything about it in a real way has been President Trump. So his commitment to that principle that they'll never have a nuclear weapon shouldn't be questioned by anybody. And the idea that somehow this president, given everything he's already proven he's willing to do, is going to somehow agree to a deal that ultimately winds up putting Iran in a stronger position when it comes to nuclear ambitions is absurd. That's just not going to happen. But our preference is to address this through a diplomatic means. And that's what we're endeavoring to do here. I think we've made some progress. I'm always cautious when I say that because you can agree to things on paper, they actually have to be implemented. You can agree to things in writing, and then you actually have to go out and do it. But I do think perhaps there is the possibility that over the next few hours, the world will get some good news, at least with regards to the Straits and with regards to a process that can ultimately leave us where the president wants us to be. And that is a world that no longer has to be in fear or worry about an Iranian nuclear weapon. And so I do think there's some good news on that front, but not final news on that front.
8: Then Secretary Rubio got on the plane to go from India to Armenia, and he doubled down on what he just said. But let's listen to that as well. Cut number three.
7: Well, look, I think our position is well stated. The president had a very important, I think, historic call just a couple days ago with a number of leaders from the region. I think there's strong alignment and agreement on what a preliminary draft should look like. I think, like anything with something like this, and it's going to take a couple days to settle on even down to the disagreements over a word. Sentence. So we'll have to work through that. If there's going to be a deal, we're going to have to work through that. But this is, it's either going to be a good deal or there isn't going to be one.
8: Good deal or there isn't going to be one. All right. 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
19: With SRN News, I'm John Scott. Texas Attorney General Ken Paxton has won the Republican nomination for U.S. Senate. He defeated four-term Senator John Cornyn Paxton was endorsed by President Trump last week. This Texas voter, Achilles Perry, says she voted for Paxton, saying President Trump's endorsement reinforced her feeling that Cornyn had been in office for too long.
20: I was already going to vote for Ken Paxton, but yeah, I'm a Trump fan, MAGA all the way. So yeah, that helped push him, I think, a little bit over Cornyn. And I'm glad Trump did. Even if Trump hadn't have endorsed Ken Paxton, I still would have voted for Ken Paxton.
19: Cornyn led Paxton in the March 3rd primary, but did not receive a majority of the vote, forcing Tuesday's runoff. Paxton will face the Democrat challenger James Tallarico in November in a race with major nationwide implications. Iran has denounced the most recent U.S. strikes as a sign of bad faith as negotiations press on toward a possible deal to end the war. U.S. military characterized Monday's strikes in southern Iran as defensive, saying that the targets included missile launch sites and mine-laying boats. American military officials say the U.S. acted with restraint. President Trump has had his latest medical exam.
21: Spending 3 hours at Walter Reed National Military Medical Center for what the White House describes as preventative medical and dental checkups. Trump has worked to dispel concerns over his health and stamina. A recent poll found that less than half of U.S. adults think Trump has the mental sharpness or physical health to serve effectively. Trump, who turns 80 next month, posted that he had just finished his six-month physical and that everything checked out perfectly. An official report was not released by the White House. I'm Lisa Dwyer.
19: This is SRN News.
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1: Tonight, expect a few intense thunderstorms early on, followed by partly cloudy skies and high humidity. Be cautious as any heavy rain could lead to localized flooding in low-lying and poorly drained areas. The temperature will drop to 75 degrees. Tomorrow will stay humid with a lot of clouds and a chance of an afternoon thunderstorm. The high temperature will reach 91 degrees. I'm meteorologist Jason Caterina. That's your exclusive AccuWeather forecast on AM 930, The Answer.
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8: Morning glory and evening grace, America. As promised, time to talk about Returning, the brand new book by Nicholas Lemon. Nick is the Dean Emeritus at the Columbia School of Journalism, staff writer at The New Yorker. He's an acquaintance of mine from 20 years ago, and I was just telling him off air, this is really a remarkable book for a lot of reasons. I have 7 pages of notes and a 2-page outline. I won't get through all of it. But, Nick, welcome back. Of the hundreds of books I've read in the 20 years since we got to know each other, I would say this one brings me as much joy because it brings me so much knowledge that I did not know. I'll give you an example to start. Walter Lippmann, who I've known about for years, of course, I had no idea that he was generally unsympathetic to Jews, and that he never mentioned the Holocaust during his entire, the height of his career, and that he said, my sympathies are with the non-Jews. There's stuff like this throughout the whole book. Was that a surprise to you?
2: Well, some of it I knew. I guess, just to start us off, I grew up in a world that's very much like the world Walter Lippmann grew up in, which is now, but for 100 years, there was a huge division in the Jewish world between the, to use our terminology, the German Jews and the Russian Jews. We were the German Jews. We came here earlier. We were more assimilated. We tried to hold ourselves apart from the other Jews, and were much resented for that. Walter Lippmann was also a German Jew, so I was pretty familiar with the way I was raised, which is never faith in Jewish causes in public, and that's the you will be accepted if you don't advertise the fact that you're Jewish. It's like passing for black people used to be, I guess.
8: Now, yeah, what I found fascinating is that you can choose an identity and you can choose a secondary identity, but sometimes they can't be merged. And you kind of changed identity going from being a New Orleans Southerner to being a New York Jew, and it's not an easy transition, and we'll talk about that as we go along. But I have a very odd question to start with. I hope I don't offend you. Will you be buried with your parents in New Orleans or in New York?
2: You're going right to it. That is a question I am in. What would I say? You know, like the Iran peace talks, that's kind of like my talks with my wife about this subject. So let's go back to the German Jews. So this is typical of our story. In New Orleans, there's a high society cemetery called, used to be called Metairie Cemetery, now it's called Lake Lawn. And there's one little neighborhood that's for the German Jewish elite. What I said before, no Russian Jews can be buried there, no Christians can be buried there, no German Jews can be buried outside of the little German Jewish plot. And that sort of stands for everything about how I was raised in New Orleans. So,

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2: First step in the direction of dictatorship. That's wild. Was that all new to you?
3: No, that wasn't new to me because, you know, so just to sketch it out, my grandfather was lucky enough to have been a classmate at Harvard Law School, class of 1906, with Felix Frankfurter, the future Supreme Court justice. And they were intimate friends for half a century and more after that, living in different cities, so they have this huge correspondence going back and forth. So if listeners don't know, FDR was very frustrated when he was president that the conservative Supreme Court kept batting down his legislation and declaring it unconstitutional. So he said, look, the Constitution doesn't specify how many members the court should have, so let's just expand it. I just won a landslide victory. I'll throw three or four more justices on there, and then I won't keep having my laws slapped down. So this was the plan that he proposed. Now, Frankfurter, who was very, very close to Roosevelt and was appointed to the court in 1939, desperately wanted to be on the Supreme Court. The entire legal establishment, including the liberal legal establishment, was horrified by the court packing plan. So Frankfurter had to confront the disapproval of his friends who expected him, like them, to oppose the court packing plan. Instead, he kept his mouth shut and said absolutely nothing about it. He offered sort of tortured rationales for why he wasn't saying anything. And having said nothing, and the plan died, and FDR then appointed him to the Supreme Court. So there we go. An interesting irony is Frankfurter was considered a radical left appointment to the court, and now in the legal academy is considered
2: he's sort one of us.
3: Right wing.
2: He's one of ours.
3: Right.
2: Yeah. I got to say, though, your grandfather, Pop, is such an impressive man. He spoke at Cardozo's memorial service. He went to D.C. in the spring of 1939 to testify before Congress on behalf of an American version of Great Britain's Kinder Transport. Bravo to him.
3: Exactly.
2: Didn't work. And his telegram of congratulations to Frankfurter on page 193, I want to read it. I do not know in what capacity I am most happy about your nomination. As friend, classmate, lawyer, Jew, American citizen. But it is great enough to fill me up in every capacity. How proud you should be in your souls, his wife included here. What a record for an immigrant Jew, unaided save by his own extraordinary quality. The Senate approved him unanimously. Did you get to know him really well? I mean, did you have
3: my grandfather?
2: A love of him? Yeah, Pop.
3: No. Well, he died when I was five.
2: Ah.
3: So I remember him a little bit, but not very much. but, you know, when you read that letter, it kind of choked me up. It's pretty moving that, you know, that would happen. So here's the story. He died, and many years later, there's a guy who's a professor at Georgetown Law School named Brad Snyder, who wrote a massive and excellent biography of Frankfurter. And I'd known him. So he got in touch with me and said, you know, I hear there are these private letters between Frankfurter and your grandfather. Can you get me access to them? So I, you know, went to my dad, no longer with us, and got Brad access. And then afterward, Brad came to me and said, it's crazy for these letters to be sitting in a private law office in New Orleans. You have to put them in a library. So we put them in the library at Tulane. And then when I started working on the book, I read them all. And that's when I really got to know my grandfather.
2: Oh, it's amazing. It's good for the professor for encouraging you that, because he's an amazing man. He's a remarkable man. And I want people to understand.

0: Understand, Jacob, your great-great-grandfather, came to the United States with nothing and no prospects, and your grandfather ends up being a Frankfurter confidant, testifying before Congress, and of course, you're now at the New Yorker. When we come back, we're going to talk about the current and the past. You and your great-great-grandfather, Jacob, the man who could speak no English until the end of his life, wrote everything in Hebrew, and was fully Jewish, and practicing, by that I mean practicing, and you, who have now fully embraced Judaism in a way that is different from your father. Don't go anywhere, America, except maybe over to Amazon to order Returning. I'll keep my eye on the news. If anything happens in the Middle East, I will let you know. Don't worry about that. Stay tuned.
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10: Welcome back, America. Hugh Hewitt with Nick Lemon. His new book is called Returning. It's a fabulous read. I'm not Jewish. You don't have to be Jewish. You might want to live and love American history. Nick, I interviewed Justice Amy Coney Barrett this past summer, and then again on the radio show. She wrote a book called Listening to the Law. She grew up in New Orleans, and I asked her, how's it feel to be the first Southern justice in like 100 years? She said, I'm not from the South, I'm from New Orleans. And so I kept thinking about, there's a book within a book in Returning. It's a book about New Orleans. Why did your father, or I know why, but explain to the audience why your father picked New Orleans, penniless and an immigrant leaving the Rhine Valley where German Jews had been sort of unrestricted and almost citizen granted.
11: Well, okay, so it was my great-great-grandfather,
10: that's
11: Jacob.
10: Right. I'm
11: and
10: Jacob.
11: He was born in 1809, same year that Abraham Lincoln was born. He left Germany at the age of 27. He was from a little village called Essenheim, very near the Rhine River, and came alone to New Orleans. So he was part of a little migration. You know, a lot of German Jewish bachelors came to America, often to the Deep South, and they all started in the exact same job, which is backpack peddler. And that's basically what I think my family had been doing for centuries in Germany, partly because that was what Jews were allowed to do. It was about the only thing they were allowed to do. So, you know, you kind of walk up and down the Rhine River Valley and you sell a few things and you buy a few things and you buy a cow and you sell it later and you, you know, lend people a little money. That's the occupation. And I think the reason he came was, that it was a booming area, and the reason it was booming, one of the big reasons, is it was the capital of sugarcane plantation slavery. The U.S. Was becoming what it is now, which is a sugar-addicted country, and the vast majority of American sugar was produced in this very small area in Louisiana, and that's where my family settled, in a town called Donaldsonville, Louisiana, where we're coming up on 190 years there.
10: It's an amazing story of the South, of the sugar industry, of the Reconstruction South. Indeed, it's kind of interesting during the Civil War what's going on in Donaldsonville as well. But I want to ask you about page 51. Ever since I sat in the Ascension Parish clerk's office looking at these records, I can't get them out of these mind. Those records are the records of your great-great-grandfather factoring, borrowing against the enslaved, and trading in slaves. He's not really a slave owner. He's trading in the credit that slavery, enslaved people do, yeah. And it hits you like a hammer in the head. And did you think about stopping the project ever?
11: No. I mean, look, first of all, I want to say there was my family's preferred mythology, which is not untrue, is this same great-great-grandfather, after the Civil War, bought a series of small plantations around Donaldsonville for pennies on the dollar. And, you know, at this point, slavery had been abolished, and so he was paying wages to formerly enslaved people. So, you know, by current standards, this is not heroic. It was, you know, overwhelming white supremacy caste system, but it was better than slavery.
10: Oh, yeah.
11: So,
10: oh, yes.
11: You know, I went to the Ascension Parish, Louisiana records, and there's this wonderful all-knowing guy there named Brett Landry. And I said, I want to look up all the records of everything you have about my family going all the way back. And I arrived and he said, I got a folder for you. And the folder was, as you described, showing my great-great-grandfather engaging in maybe like a dozen transactions in which he was buying and selling human beings for short periods of time. So that's something that has had a profound effect on me. A lot of this research has had a profound effect on me, but that's one of the things, because it really shows, you know, a long ago but direct connection to slavery of me.
10: Let me tell you, though, the line that gets me the most in the book, quote, not so long ago in upstate New York, this is you, Nick Lemon, writing, I met a Southern expatriate who, after we were introduced, complained bitterly about his family's beloved plantation having been lost to the Lemons after the war. And it's hard to imagine that as his family handed down the story, our being Jews, moneylenders, ruthless, would have been omitted. Close quote. You bet it wouldn't have been omitted. Number one, was that at Chautauqua, just by chance, upstate New York? Were you talking at Chautauqua?
11: No. Okay. No, it's not.
10: Number two.
11: It's in different. Okay.
10: He was proud of the family that was slave owners and ran sugar plantations, which was hell on earth for the enslaved. He was proud of
11: that. So, Hugh, you know, look, you and I grew up in very different environments, and I think there's something really useful in life about the experience of growing up in a place and time where the values have very little overlap with the values of the world you live in now. So in the world I grew up in, you know, if you said my family owned an antebellum plantation with a very grand house, you know, a la Django Unchained or something, that would be something you'd be proud of. You know, that wouldn't be something you'd be ashamed of. So it meant you were an aristocrat or something. So, you know, I think that's a very, very Southern thing. I'm sure you've seen The Streetcar Named Desire that Tennessee Williams played.
10: Yes.
11: And you remember when Blanche says, I sold the plantation, Stella.
10: Right.
11: You know, that was the ultimate shame for a Southerner of a certain class was to lose your family plantation, not to have a family plantation.
10: Well, this is all news to me. I've had friends from New Orleans, and I've read about New Orleans in other books, but this is all news to me about Louisiana during the war and in the post-Civil War. Your great-grandfather, Benjamin,
11: Bernard
10: goes to New York and to Europe during the Civil War. He negotiated the Civil War pretty deftly, actually, but he ends up going back during the Civil War to Louisiana. He is like the most amazing character in this in terms of his travels, and also poignant. He goes to Europe and sees a German Jewish world that is, I think you said, at the beginning of the German Renaissance. And he doesn't have foreknowledge, of course. It would all be, we got a minute to the break. That's bracing too.
11: Yeah. No, it's true. There was all this stuff I didn't know. So, you know, basically, real short version of the family, Jacob moves by himself to Louisiana. So you think, okay, he's not going to be Jewish anymore. And he marries a teenage Cajun girl named Marie Berthelot. And there he is. Should I wait until after the break to tell you what happened?
10: Yeah, because people need to hear it to keep it straight. And nothing has happened in Iran that makes me have to break in yet. So Returning is the book. It's at Amazon. No matter who you are, the writing is just beautiful. And the story is an epic American story. It's really an American story. Stay tuned. I'll be right back with Nick Lemon after this.

0: With SRN News, I'm Jason Walker. In Washington State, authorities now confirming at least one person has been killed. Nine others are still unaccounted for after a chemical tank imploded at a pulp and paper mill. Nine workers have been pulled out. Some of them have been burned severely. Thousands of people who live near a damaged hazardous chemical tank in Southern California still can't go home, even as authorities say the risk of a catastrophic blast largely has passed. Some 16,000 of the roughly 50,000 evacuees are still waiting for the all clear. President Trump has undergone preventive medical and dental exams Tuesday at Walter Reed. White House describes the preventive medical and dental exams as normal, and he says he feels great. SRN News.
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12: Tonight, expect a few intense thunderstorms early, then becoming partly cloudy and humid. Be aware that any heavy downpour could lead to temporary flooding on roads and in low-lying areas. The low will be 75 degrees. Tomorrow will be muggy with a lot of clouds and the possibility of an afternoon thunderstorm. The high will reach 91 degrees. I'm meteorologist Jason Caterina. That's your exclusive AccuWeather forecast on AM 930, The Answer.
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14: Welcome back, America. I'm Hugh Hewitt. Nick Lemon is my guest. His new book is called Returning. It's in bookstores everywhere. It's at Amazon. If you can't remember Returning, I don't know how to help you. All right. So Jacob begets Bernard, and Bernard begets Pop, and Pop begets Thomas, and Thomas begets Nick. This is very biblical. Tell us how Bernard...
15: Patriarchs.
14: How does Bernard get back and forth to Europe? Jacob's done well. The Dun & Bradstreet books at the Harvard Business School tell us that.
5: Yep. Yeah. So what happened is, after about 10 or 15 years in America, Jacob had married, done well, and he sent his firstborn son, Bernard, my great-grandfather, to New York. Bernard was put in a kind of Jewish boarding school that was run by a prominent rabbi. So apparently, Jacob decided, I want to rediscover my Jewishness, as I have, by the way. So Bernard goes up there, and he lives in New York. Then his parents relocate to New York and buy a house there. And it seems, and Marie, my great-great-grandmother, converts to Judaism and changes her name to Miriam. And then my great-great-grandparents are remarried in a Jewish ceremony. So the family seems to be all set to be owning property in Louisiana, and doing business there, but living in New York in a more religious community. And then the Civil War comes along. So what they did was they first sent their, draft age son and said, go to Europe, get out of this country. And then the parents left the country, and went back to the part of Germany they had come from. I think they didn't want to take sides in the war, and I think there was a kind of business reason for that, which is if they were loyal to the Union, all their property would be confiscated by the Confederacy. If they were loyal to the Confederacy, they were not dumb, and they knew they were going to be on the losing side of the war, and then all their property would be confiscated. So they went back to Germany and kind of waited it out. Meanwhile, battles were raging in Donaldsonville, where they were from. And then as the war was ending, they went back to Donaldsonville and started acquiring plantations, as I said, and reopened a store they had had there. So they, again, I was talking about what it's like to grow up in the South, which you were a little astounded by. I'm sure you've seen Gone with the Wind, right?
13: Yes.
5: Okay, so you know the vibe in the white South was, after the Civil War, a civilization lies in ruins. But apparently for my family, they looked at this and they said, oh, this is a great business opportunity for us. We're moving back and acquiring properties for pennies on the dollar. So that's what they did. And for about 50 years, they had a pretty good little empire of plantations and a general store in the town of Donaldsonville.
13: Well, there isn't anyone. I think everyone who reads this is going to wish they had an archive in the family like you have. When you write, and when all those years ago I set my course as a person to investigate things on things that are not immediately visible, that forms an unexcavated structure underlying the life that I live. And then you had to start digging. And when you start digging, you find out all sorts of stuff. It's like addictive, almost.
5: No. The strange thing is, in journalism terms, I was sitting on a story because I knew there was this huge archive of family material in the library at Tulane that one of my cousins had assembled years ago. That you've referred to several times. You know, I can tell you what my relatives were doing almost daily in the 1840s and forward to now. So why didn't I ever look at this material until I was, I had my Social Security card, just to put it mildly. And I think maybe I didn't want to know what I would find, like a connection to slavery. You get older, and I know you're much younger than me, Hugh, but, there's a feeling of it's time to reckon and settle up accounts.
13: Oh, no, we were at school at the same time, Nick. We're the same. You might have a year on me.
5: 2 years younger than me.
13: Yeah.
5: Okay.
13: So we're going to go to break now, and when we come back, I think the most compelling character, well, they're all compelling. Your father, Thomas, really touches me for reasons I'll talk about after the break. I think you've done him great justice, and it's a wonderful, beautiful picture. And you've done yourself well by explaining the difficulty in becoming a New Orleans Reformed Jew
14: So I don't know if you're Orthodox or conservative in New York now. I'll ask you that after the break. Stay tuned, America. It's an American story. It's called Returning.
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4: You know, here I am trying to find fulfillment and identity and all of these other little things that just never really fully satisfy. 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
3: Welcome back, America. This is my last segment on the air with Nick, but I'm going to keep him for a couple of minutes afterwards, put that on the podcast as a little dessert for those of you who have listened to this. Father wanted to break into New Orleans high society. There would be no Jewish debutante. New Orleans had exiled Jews after embracing them. The first king of the crew, the first big guy was a Jew, and then there's never been another one. You were the first Jew to get invited to the Squire's Ball, which, by the way, I never knew about. I didn't know anything about New Orleans except what Justice Amy Coney Barrett told me about. And your father's, he was blessed with, lucky with friends. Tommy Lehman sounds like a wonderful man, but his toast at your father's 50th birthday, George is the most Christian man I know, who is a, and he is a Jew. That's a weird toast. How'd that go over with your father?
7: He liked it. I mean, he was raised in a form of being American Jewish that no longer exists, and it's kind of a distant memory of, you know, very, very, very assimilated form of Reform Judaism. And he wanted to be accepted by the New Orleans social elite that historically had excluded Jews. So he, you know, distanced himself. I guess he never really knew people from the majority Jewish American experience, but to the extent that he did, he distanced himself from them and wanted to sort of ally himself with the non-Jewish elite, which some of whom accepted him and some of whom never accepted him. He was kind of in this in-between place where over to one side are the majority of his own group, and he didn't want to be associated with them. And on the other side was this very small group that he wanted to be a full member of, but they were not fully willing to accept him. So we had this kind of slice that we lived in that was quite narrow. And in Jewish America, it just doesn't really exist anymore.
3: Oh, I would have loved to have gone to the Christmas parties at Corcus. Nick's family home is Corcus. And they would throw big Christmas parties that are extraordinary. You describe yourself in those years as an advanced shallow Jew. I think that's very, very funny. But you become emotional at bar mitzvahs when the Torah is... Are you now conservative or Orthodox, Nick?
7: Conservative.
3: Okay.
7: So I'm a member of a conservative synagogue.
3: And so when they carry the scrolls around, you will tear up. It breaks into a deep part of your soul, and I think that's very touching. I'm curious, have you ever heard of C.S. Lewis's essay, The Inner Ring?
7: Yes, but I haven't read it, unfortunately. I think my wife has read it, but I haven't. She's much better read than me.
3: I would recommend it to you because it's your father's story. I just thought of it over and over. It's not about Christians and Jews. It's about always wanting to be on the inner ring and always discovering that you don't know if you're in or you're out. Tell people a little bit about your modern journey. When did you begin to go from the Reform, very assimilated Jew of New Orleans to a practicing conservative Jew?
7: So I had almost no Jewish education. My father was so assimilated that he would take us to the temple on one day a year, and that was Thanksgiving. So we had no celebrations on Jewish holidays. We did celebrate Christmas very elaborately and Easter a little bit. And so I really didn't know what being Jewish meant. And, you know, around the time that normal Jews would have been bar mitzvahed, my father, I found this is through my research. I brought home at the temple, they sent all the kids home with some kind of newsletter. And the newsletter mentioned Israel. And my father kind of blew a gasket and said, Israel must never be mentioned in our temple because that's not part of our religion. So he let me quit my religious education. So I did nothing Jewish from about the age of 12 on and very little before that. And then I just felt like there was this huge, rich, meaningful world. I had no idea then how all the generations before my father had been very, very engaged with it. And it just seemed to be calling to me, and I didn't know how to enter it, you know, because I would go into services sometimes and I didn't know what was going on because I'd never been to these services. So it took me decades, really. It's like a 40, 50 year journey, and I'm still not all the way there.
3: Well, it's very described. And I came in my head to think, there's a thick culture in New Orleans, very thick. And to get into the deep middle of it, you have to do what your father did. And then there's a thick Jewish culture, and you're just getting into the middle of it now, having...
7: Right.
3: You can't meld those, you can't blend those two cultures. They're unblendable, right?
7: That's absolutely right. Yeah, you can't blend them at all. So that's where I am now. I live in New York, and I am a loyal and regular member of a conservative congregation and involved in various Jewish activities here. So that's kind of my journey. And my kids, you know, wear Magen David, a Star of David, around their neck on a necklace. And, you know, families change over time. The book.
3: There's a line in the book about you were sitting in New York and you were a wreck, but I failed to note if that's after Katrina or after 10/7. I'm going to talk to you about
7: Katrina.
3: 10/7, Katrina. After Katrina. So your hometown is destroyed. What was that like? Yeah. Did you go down there then? It's very
7: no.
3: I hadn't thought about that.
7: It was terrible. You know, my dad was born. He was like a typical American, right? He lived to age 97, and he died in the same hospital he was born in, the same hospital I was born in, the same hospital where his mother was a nurse. And, you know, Katrina came along. He said, oh, I've been through so many of these hurricanes, I'm not evacuating. So he didn't evacuate. And so there he was. He was stuck. And I was just completely terrified. And that's why I was sitting on the bench in New York, just panicked. And we had this whole drama of figuring out how to get him out of town, because you really had to leave.
3: Oh, it's wonderfully told. That part I remember. And the love in the family is very thick. For the audience, I'm going to talk to Nick for 5 or 10 more minutes. It'll be on the YouTube channel as part of the whole interview. I recommend it to you, but I really recommend, no matter who you are or what you are, Jewish, non-Jewish, Christian, atheist, you're going to love Returning if you're an American. And you're going to learn more about the American South than you never knew. Have you ever known? Stay tuned. I'll come back and finish up today's program.
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3: 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Hugh Hewitt, keeping an eye on the Middle East. Nothing of consequence. You know that we blew up the boats yesterday, and there's a war of words going on. You're just going to have to stay tuned to Larry Elder on the Salem News Channel, see what happens tonight. 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
21: With SRN News, I'm Jason Walker. Texas Attorney General Ken Paxton easily capturing the GOP nomination for the Senate Tuesday, defeating veteran Senator John Cornyn. Paxton was endorsed by President Trump, and he'll now be facing the Democrat James Tallarico in November. Moscow stepping up its threats to Ukraine, warning of consistent strikes on Kyiv targeting its military-industrial complex. It has also warned foreign citizens and diplomatic staff to leave the city as soon as possible. Ukraine's ambassador to the UN, Andriy Malnyk, says Russia has reached a new appalling low.
22: On the night of May 23 to May 24, Russian armed forces launched one of the largest combined attacks against Ukraine, employing hundreds of aerial weapons, including ballistic and cruise missiles, as well as unmanned aerial vehicles. For the city of Kyiv, this was one of the most devastating attacks recorded to date.
21: President Trump alerting Americans to the outcome of his latest physical.
23: The report on the president's health coming from Donald Trump himself. He takes to his social media page on Truth Social, writing, "Just finished my 6-month physical at Walter Reed Military Medical Center. Everything checked out perfectly," in capital letters. "Thank you to the great doctors and staff," exclamation point. Heading back to the White House.
21: That is correspondent Laura Winters reporting. Supreme Court has refused to intervene in a discrimination lawsuit led by former Miami Dolphins head coach Brian Flores against the NFL. This is SRN News. Franklin Graham heading for Spain. Here's correspondent Michael Harrington.
24: The popular evangelist is scheduled to preach the gospel this coming Saturday and Sunday in Madrid. The Billy Graham Evangelistic Association says, quote, "The Festival de la Esperanza is an opportunity to share the love of Jesus Christ with people across Madrid who are searching for purpose and meaning in life." The free event will feature a message of hope from Franklin Graham and music from Christian artists. Churches from around Madrid are coordinating the festival. Michael Harrington reporting.
21: Democrats in an uproar over DNC Chair Ken Martin's 192-page autopsy on the 2024 election defeat. One point of contention, transgenderism. Martin argues the party has boxed itself in by supporting that particular lifestyle and needs to de-emphasize it in future campaigns. This is SRN News. Well, drivers in Massachusetts for ride-hailing apps like Uber and Lyft have become the first in the nation to certify a union. Bob Agnew has more.
25: The move is a milestone in a growing effort to organize gig economy workers. Drivers say rising gas, insurance, and maintenance costs, along with sudden app deactivations, have left many struggling financially. Drivers are also worried about the expansion of self-driving vehicles. Similar organizing efforts are underway in other states, including California and Illinois. Bob Agnew reporting.
21: British Petroleum ousting its chairman over what it calls serious concerns related to important governance standards, oversight, and conduct. The departure was abrupt and unexpected, with Albert Manifold having been appointed to that position just 1 year ago. BP named board member Ian Taylor as the interim chair. More details at srnnews.com.
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4: Overnight, expect partly cloudy skies with high humidity levels. Be cautious as any heavy rainfall may lead to temporary flooding on roads and in areas with poor drainage. The low will be around 75 degrees. Moving into Wednesday, anticipate humid conditions with a lot of cloud cover. In the afternoon, there is a chance of a thunderstorm occurring. The high temperature will reach 91 degrees. I'm meteorologist Jason Caterina. That's your exclusive AccuWeather forecast on AM 930, The Answer.
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7: My therapist says I have a preoccupation with vengeance. We'll see about that.
8: I really do hope it's somebody we want to see. But you know what? Son of a gun. Shout out to my little friend.
9: I didn't tell the whole truth about where I was over the weekend. Yes, I was with my college buddies who are making a film, Talon the Journeyman. And I did stay at the lake, Lake Texoma, in these cabins that they rented. And then I went to the younger brother, Brent, my friend's house, and stayed there. And we had a fish fry that evening. That's all true. Oh, yeah. I would not, you know, I gave you the scoop. Okay. But after that, I then flew to L.A. to get me some new teeth, baby, because why let all the meth addicts get that free, those free teeth? When I can get me some new chompers, too. What a story that is, right? Work hard, play by the rules, and you can pay $20,000 for some new teeth. But if you squander your life and you rot your teeth out with some meth, well, the government has a great dental plan for you. It will rob the good guy and reward the bad guy. How many times does this need to happen before we understand that we need new representatives? Welcome, people. Kevin Jackson's new sheriff over here. I'm your representative. I'm your Huckleberry. Here's the irony, folks. The people mad at us, they're mad at us for wanting to stop the madness. We're the people who voted for real change. We are MAGA. And Democrats are so against us, they plot and they scheme and they send in their spies. Did you hear this story? A person is supposedly leaking to the press in the Trump administration. And I am not surprised at all. I know the left will do absolutely anything to stop this man. And we've seen the lengths that they're willing to go. Up to this point, Trump had done pretty good without any leaks. The leaks were... This story is probably 2 weeks old. Remember, I was out getting my teeth done, my tooths. Anyway, a couple weeks ago, we got a few leaks. And Trump's chief of staff, which a lot of people don't like, I'm hearing, oh, Susie Wiles is this or that. I don't know her. I haven't talked to Laura to say, is she good? Is she bad? I still don't trust everybody around Donald Trump. I think many of you feel the same. But I haven't heard much about that person, this leaker. So did he, she, they get caught? And I use all those pronouns because I don't know who the person is. And they probably do have a bunch of pronouns. But did the leaker get caught? Because we haven't had any leaks that I'm aware of. And how many leakers are there? Because if we just get one of them, I

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2: He says, look, I'm going to declare the cartels a terrorist group. I'm going to start attacking people that are pro-cartel. You're killing Americans. And the Democrats lose it. How dare you save American lives, you heretic? And Trump's like, no, it's not that. It's just that I want to be able to sick some D-boys after them and go into countries. But we'll talk a little bit about that, because I'm going to tell you something. I said to some friends of mine over the weekend, I think Donald Trump told Sheinbaum of Mexico, I'm sending in Delta. If you don't want to help me find narco traffickers, no problem. But you're not going to do business with America, I'm going to tariff you. And so, long story short, he went in, he did what he needed to do with Maduro. But Donald Trump warned Maduro in the most diplomatic way. I'm coming to get you, baby. Translate that into Spanish. Oh, I'm so glad you people are here. 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KJRadio.com. 844-551-8255. If you want to give us a call. And we're going to tell you the truth today. We do it every day. I'm going to break a couple things for you that are bigger than you probably imagine, but nobody's talking about it. And that's why you're here. I mean, I am cute in person, as people can attest. I am something to behold, okay? Even with my baby bump, I am something to behold, which I made a bet with a friend of mine. Now, he's super wealthy. And last time we were together, he talked about my child, okay? My baby bump. But this is when he was getting fit. Well, guess who turned into a fat behind? He did. So I made him a bet. I said, next time you see me, I'm going to be the svelte specimen. That means skinny. I don't want to go all Ben Shapiro on you. I'm going to be skinny, okay, is what I told him. I'm not going to have my baby bump. I'm not going to be showing. So we made a bet. And I bet him $1 to every $1,000, because I could have bet him $1 to every 10,000, and he still would be chuckling at me. So my hope is that I can win 10 grand off of him. But we have to get our weights. Do we do weight proportionate, et cetera? So I have incentive now to lose some weight. And let's face it, brother needs the money, okay? I got to help the cheerins. I also got to help mama. She's like, hey, our cheerins need new shoes, KJ. You know what I'm going to do? The minute I get enough of a break, I'm telling you guys, God is my witness. I'm actually going to tell him I'm going to surprise my wife with a trip. It'll probably cost me about $2,000, but I'm going to surprise her with a trip. Just that. And I'm going to do exactly what I did when I was with my boys. I didn't touch my computer. Hey, I got to take a short break because I'm running out of time in this segment, but stick around. We'll be back.
3: Most of you know my story. I grew up poor, lost my mom before I turned 5. My father was in San Quentin prison most of my life. I faced odds that could have broken some people, but I learned how to overcome tragedy because of America. I feel compelled to help create a generation of young people who know how to overcome hardship and who express true love for this country. I also want to strengthen every American who feels forgotten or abandoned. But this is not about me. It's about you, because you're the heart of the show. Your stories, your resilience, your quiet patriotism. 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Time for real talk. 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
17: Ladies and gentlemen, welcome to the Kevin Jackson Show. Somewhere in D.C., a consultant just billed $400 an hour to say, hey, maybe you don't want to anger Donald Trump before a primary. Brilliant strategy, professor. Next week, he's teaching a masterclass in Fire is Hot. What'd I tell you? I come on this show every day, 5 days a week, 2 hours a day, and I tell you, you're winning. President Trump is the GOAT. People wish him. Ladies want to be with him. Men want to be like him. There's never been another politician like this man. And here's what he had to say leading up to the primary yesterday.
18: I'll be doing, hopefully, a very powerful tele-rally tonight for a friend of mine, Ed Galrain, who is a fantastic man, a fantastic hero, war hero, farmer from Kentucky's running against the worst congressman, in my opinion, worst Republican congressman in the history of our country. The guy's a total disaster, and you know who it is. Thomas Massie, he's the worst. So we have to get out and vote. We have to make sure that Ed gets there. I mean, Ed left the Republican Party because he couldn't stand Massie, couldn't stand watching him, couldn't stand how disloyal he was to your president. He left the Republican Party, but he came back and he came back strong. He couldn't stand Massie and neither can I. A bad guy. So get out and vote. Thanks a lot. Bye.
17: Short and sweet. President Trump saying, hey, go do it. I asked for a warm body. I got it. Go vote. See you later. And by now, you got to know the outcome, right? How many clues do Democrats and Republican cosplayers need before they finally admit that Donald Trump is the most politically dominant force of modern times? At this point, Trump's endorsements land with the subtlety of a piano drop from orbit. The man doesn't endorse candidates. He baptizes them in political jet fuel. I was listening to Karl Rove, and I have to believe that these people that helped usher Bush in and the Carvels of the world that ushered in Clinton, no matter what they do, they cannot come close to what one dude can do when he puts his mind to it. If you are out there somewhere, gents, young ladies, questioning yourselves, I give you Donald Trump as a role model. You are witnessing, I hope you're taking lessons, taking copious notes, whispering into your little audio phones where you keep stuff, wherever you keep your notes, I hope you're taking note of what it means to be a person of conviction who says, I will not lose. I know what it feels like because I'm that dude. I try to convey it on this show because I want so many people to feel it. I want you to understand what it is like to have a gladiator fighting for you. Think of Maximus in Gladiator. Are you not entertained? It's victory after victory after victory. And you know who sits on the throne? A fake. People out there, the cabal, pulling all the strings. And here's a guy that goes into the ring, the gladiator ring, every single day, puts his reputation on the line. Karl Rove said, there's a risk. Yep, the human embodiment of a spreadsheet wearing Dockers, warning that the race between Thomas Massie and Ed Galrain might be a risk for President Trump. a referendum on MAGA, a potentially dangerous test. Carl said Massey had gotten his allies elected. When he made that comment, in fact, let's just play the clip. Here's Karl Rove.
19: Tom Massey today's a flat-footed tie with the Navy SEAL that Pete Hegseth went to bat for yesterday. Tom Massey, a libertarian who won vehemently anti-Trump. Trump wants him out. What do you think?
20: Well, 21 counties that stretch along the Ohio River, the president's popular in Kentucky. Massey, however, has been this congressman for a long time and has done something unusual. He's built up an organization, particularly in the three big counties that are south of Cincinnati, Boone, Canton, and Campbell. He's gotten his allies elected, you know, county commissioners and state legislators. And so they're and look, we got Rand Paul from Kentucky, too, who's a libertarian and on the other side of the president on many things. Massey has gone out of his way to be on the opposite side of the president. And it's done something that Republicans, you know, Republican or Democrat, you can break with your leadership, but you're not supposed to vote against a rule. The thing that guarantees on the House floor how things are going to be voted upon and so forth. And he consistently votes against the Republicans' majority on that. So we'll see. The president, think about it. One congressional district, two media markets, Cincinnati and Louisville, and $30 million plus has been spent in this primary.
21: It's amazing.
20: Yeah.
21: We'll see. Do you have a prediction?
20: I think Trump's candidate wins.
17: Well, Karl Rove got that last part right. But, Massey has got all this power with these people, commissioners and state legislatures, what? And treasurer of the Elks Lodge? Assistant manager at the Rural Route Tractor Supply? Crossing guard emeritus? Trump isn't electing allies. Trump turns political unknowns into Marvel origin stories. Goodness gracious. Ed Gowron wasn't supposed to win this thing. Not like this. Media treated him like he was a substitute teacher who wandered into Congress by accident. Then boom. 54-46. A guy who's new to the game beats a 12-year incumbent, flattened him like a lawn chair run over by a monster truck. Let's pause to appreciate the insanity here, folks. $33 million spent in one congressional primary. And normally, I'm upset about things like this because, you're like, well, can he win the general? Whoever wins his seat wins. And you can bet there'll be a ton of money going into Gowron's campaign. Unbelievable. That kind of money, California could almost repair half a freeway overpass. This was a resounding defeat. And as much, and I'm going to talk about Gowron's history, as much as he's a stand, look, you're not going to get me to say anything bad about this man. He is SEAL Team 6. I had my buddy Don Mann of SEAL Team 6. He's on my live show. But let me tell you, you won't get me to, I'm happy he made it. This guy is a stud. It never should have been a contest, but it always is. But to unseat a 12-year incumbent is practically impossible. And Trump made it look like it was nothing.
22: He's putting an end to identity politics.
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25: With SRN News, I'm Jason Walker. Officials have now lifted evacuation orders for the final 16,000 residents near a damaged chemical tank in California. Earlier, they had said the risk of a catastrophic explosion had largely passed. In Washington state, authorities there are confirming at least one person has been killed, 9 others still unaccounted for, after a chemical tank imploded at a pulp and paper mill. PayPal, the pioneer of online payments, facing a number of challenges now. The company is struggling to maintain its dominance amid fierce competition from Apple, Shopify, and other services. PayPal stock has plummeted 40% in the last year. And drivers in Massachusetts for Uber and Lyft have now been certified for unions. This is SRN News.
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4: 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But Pragmata comes with a twist. 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I'm Paul Acey for Plugged In by Focus on the Family.
21: You know, here I am trying to find fulfillment and identity and all of these other little things that just never really fully satisfy. They never really deliver. It's like decaf, right?
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21: Jesus says that if you drink of his living water, he says you'll never thirst again. How is it that all these other things leave you hungry and thirsty for more, but he says you will never thirst again? The way that works is this, is because once you have that right relationship with your creator that you're always meant to have through his son, Jesus, the search is over and you are complete. You're complete. And then all these other things in life that leave you hungry and thirsty for more, never really satisfied, you could actually finally enjoy them now like you never have before in their proper category where they belong. They're all supplementary, secondary to life.
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26: Overnight will bring partly cloudy skies and high humidity levels. Keep an eye out for the possibility of brief heavy downpours that may lead to localized flooding on streets and areas with poor drainage. The low temperature will be 75. Moving on to Wednesday, expect continued humidity with lots of clouds and a chance of an afternoon thunderstorm. The high will reach 91 degrees. I'm meteorologist Jason Caterina. That's your exclusive AccuWeather forecast on AM 930. 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
32: 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That is official. It was a blowout against the challenger, Mr. Cameron.
17: Just a little icing on the cake there for you. Welcome back, folks. Kevin Jackson's who you're listening to. The Kevin Jackson Show, KJRadio.com, 844-551-8255. I don't care about the spin. They say Massey spent 13 to 15 million, depending on who's counting. Galright spent about 20. Outside money flowed into Kentucky like bourbon through a frat house sieve. But the funny part is all the consultants in the donor classes still pretend that campaigns are about messaging. No, friend, this one was about gravity. President Trump's political gravity. Everybody else is tossing refrigerator magnets at the moon. President Trump, look, Massey was the incumbent. He had massive exposure. He's in a battle with Trump. Anybody that wanted that man in knew the game on, right? Trump's earned media dwarfed Massey. Massey already had a war chest. Ed Gallerine had started from scratch. But with Trump's endorsement, boom, that money flowed, man, like, ooh, like the Nile River. It just, woo, actually like the Amazon. That's how it flowed during the rainy season. So let me put it to you this way. Gallerine could have spent $5 million and beaten Massey, because once Trump put out the fatwa on Massey, game over. Poor Massey. I want you to hear his concession speech, because it's classic. This guy doesn't even realize what he's saying. Check it out.
3: Welcome to the most expensive congressional primary ever in the 250-year history of this country. It's not just the most expensive. This thing went on longer than Vietnam. It started 9 months ago, and they didn't even have a candidate, and they decided they want to take me out.
17: Holy cow, Tommy. That's not a flex. That statement basically translates to, the movement disliked me so much they were willing to order a mystery box candidate from Amazon and trust the process. It's a brutal condemnation of him. That's not opposition. That's political Uber Eats. Send literally anybody with a pulse and conservative instincts. And then along came Gallerine, who apparently was built in a Pentagon laboratory after somebody asked, what if Captain America paid taxes? The guy's resume reads like the military version of a child lying at show and tell. Navy SEAL, Army Ranger, Combat Veteran, Bronze Star, Combat Action Ribbon, Combat Parachutist Badge. At some point, you stop reading and assume the man probably wrestled a submarine into submission with jumper cables. Superman looks at Gallerine and says, dude, save some masculinity for the rest of us. You guys know I love the Special Forces community. My time spent with them is some of the best in my life outside of, you know, birth of my kids, my lovely wife, and you know, things like that. I love being around those guys. I try to introduce you to as many of them as I can. I told my son, he talked to Don Mann, my buddy, because my son's thinking about going in the CIA, and Don served 21 years in the CIA. And Don says, yeah, call me anytime. My son talked to one of the Delta Force absolute studs. Delta Force guys look at my friend that I'm going to have my son talk to, and they go, that man is a god. That's Gallerine. That's who we're talking about here. I mean, Donald Trump knows how to pick him, and good for him is all I can say. And here's the key difference. Gallerine understood something that Massey forgot. Politics is a team sport when the stakes are existential. You can buck leadership a little bit, and it's okay. Trump doesn't want you to be in lockstep with him, but when it's time for you to come to battle with him, he's like me. My friends, you need somebody to show up ready to fight. I'm ready to fight. But what Massey learned is an old country saying that my grandfather taught me, if you're going to cuss the boss, you better saddle your horse. And Massey cussed the boss. And Donald Trump sent him packing. You can be the principled contrarian occasionally. Conservatives, we actually like independent thinkers. But if the head coach says we need this vote, you don't pull up to the midfield wearing tap shoes and demanding a podcast debate. That's Kentucky wisdom, folks, when you think about these old country witticisms about what Massey did. One of my friends texted me and said, he screwed the pooch. And I said, yeah, and he tried to sell the pups. If you're going to pick a fight with Donald Trump, you better show up with more than a libertarian TED talk and a stack of C-SPAN clips. Massey pulled out every political chit that he had holding in the bag. He called Rand Paul, Mitch McConnell's team, all of them. None of them were going to deliver him a victory. Trump's made sure of that. And this is what fascinates the left and the establishment Republicans alike. They still don't understand Trump's appeal. I'm going to get more into it in the second hour. They keep analyzing him like a normal politician. And what they really don't understand is this. Trump's not a politician. He's a political weather system. He changes pressure patterns. He changes voter behavior. He changes the emotional temperature of the country to our direction. And this is why I listen to these clowns that are out here. Donald Trump, Donald Trump, you know, the Trump naysayers. And I say to them, seriously? You just like being contrarians. You like that. You're cut from the same cloth as Thomas Massie. You want your 15 seconds of fame. How about you have a lifetime of it? Because Trump has changed everything we know about politics. Doug Schoen, he's speaking with Laura Ingraham. I want to play this clip from them because it's pretty telling. Doug Schoen is a Democrat, and he's dyed in the wool. He believes in that party the way it used to be. But here's what he had to say.
32: But now we're just getting a call in. Ed Gallerine has defeated incumbent Thomas Massie after Donald Trump endorsed Gallerine and a huge amount of money spent on this race. We're going to go right to Doug Schoen. Doug, I think we all knew this was coming. When Donald Trump gets involved in one of these races, how rare is it for a Trump foe to win?
5: It's very rare. And Laura, this sends a message to the entire Republican Party, and indeed the entire country, as I was saying before, that the power of the Trump brand to motivate voters, in this instance, a 12-year incumbent beaten by a newcomer because of the Trump endorsement, and I think my party would make a very big mistake underestimating the power of the Trump brand and the fact that, as you say correctly, he has not lost a primary yet. He wins Louisiana, he wins the Kentucky Senate primary, and now this key.
17: I don't know how many times I have to tell people, you're crazy if you are not paying attention to this man. If you are not, if I was running for office, there were two things I'd want. You got to bankroll me, you got to make sure President Trump is going to give me the endorsement. You get those two things, it's a win. Doug Schoen, a Democrat strategist, he's the only sober Democrat at the wine tasting. You know what I'm saying? He basically warned his party, hey, Democrats, maybe you need to stop believing your own propaganda. In theory, this race should not have happened. A 12-year incumbent with money, name recognition, media familiarity, and built-in infrastructure should not get steamrolled by a guy who announced less than a year ago, when President Trump basically said, just get me somebody. Trump was like, I tell you what, just put somebody in there. I'll do the rest. And that's the part I love. Trump says he wants somebody to challenge Massie. Gowron hears the call. He responds like a Navy SEAL hearing incoming fire. No whining, no focus grouping, no consultant retreat. And Aspen, just roger that, sir. Trump looked at career politicians and said, these people are useless. I don't need them. I want a guy that I can put in there that understands combat, because this is what this is. And Gowron looked at Massie and apparently had the same spiritual experience as President Trump did when he said, I don't see anybody that I can trust in government. So you know what I'm going to do? I'm going to run. And I'm going to win. And boy, are we in the world the better for it.
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17: America's future isn't built in Washington. 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
17: You concerned about the midterms? Harry Enten, we had a couple of clips of him. You know what? Let's do this. Let's play the first one. This one's from April 23rd. Then we'll play the one from May. This is about the midterms, and then we'll get back to talking about Massey's massive defeat.
16: Okay, so, you know, at the end of the day, a rising tide lifts all boats if you're the case of a Democratic Party, right? And what we've seen is a massive shift on the national level. You can see in the generic congressional ballot. Just take a look here. I mean, this just tells the story, right? Back when the day that Texas redistricted, Democrats held a lead on the generic ballot, but it was just 3 points. Since that time, that lead has doubled. It has doubled to 6 points. I don't care how much you redistrict. If you have a 6-point national environment in your favor, if you're the Democrats, Republicans can only redistrict so many seats. And at this point, they're actually behind when it comes to redistricting. Democrats have actually gained more seats.
17: So that was Harry, April 23rd of this year. And he's an alarmist because, you know, he's got to keep his job. So he looks for things to make one side get excited, the other side get excited. And what I tell you guys all the time is the other side has nothing to be excited about. Kevin Jackson's who you're listening to. The Kevin Jackson Show, KJRadio.com, 844-551-8255. We watched the brutal defeat of Massey, 54-46. I'm telling you right now, Gal Ryan didn't have to spend half the money, a quarter of the money he spent. He was going to win. He beat a 12-year incumbent. Like, he picked him up and just body slammed this dude. It was an embarrassing loss. And what's funny, Massey comes up and says, you know, they didn't even have a candidate, you know, a few months ago. And he's upset about it. He ought to be. He's saying, they came after me. They sure did. And they did it with a level of, you would think that Donald Trump had plucked him out of there like he did Maduro. Crushed him. Anyway, here's Harry Enten on May 7th, I believe. So this is a couple weeks ago, give or take.
16: But I think this poll serves as a big time reality check for Democrats. And that is, it ain't over yet, especially with the redistricting. When we look ahead to the 2026 race for Congress, you would have thought that the Democrats' lead would expand on the generic congressional ballot. It didn't happen. Look, in March, Democrats were up by 6 points. Look at this now. Democrats are up by 3 points. And I want you to note the yellow lettering. No clear leader.
17: So now he wants to make Republicans feel good about things. No clear leader. There is a clear leader. It's us. Now, I'm curious to see what Harry Enten of CNN is going to say about this. How is he and the rest of the media, how are they going to spend this? They'll say Trump spent too much political capital. Or they'll claim Kentucky voters were manipulated. Or they'll say it was anti-incumbent energy. And it's none of those things. What you witnessed was power. Power earned, not power given or taken, power earned. President Trump is the most influential figure in American politics because the voters actually trust him. That's the ingredient every other politician is trying to reverse engineer in a basement lab somewhere between donor dinners and polling memos. See, they lack authenticity. They go, Trump is a liar. Trump is this. He's mean. He's a Nazi. He's a womanizer. He's a rapist. And you know what MAGA says? What? What, did you say something? What? Meanwhile, the left still think Trump supporters are sitting around hypnotized by slogans. Nope. Conservatives watch Washington lie for decades while factories closed. Borders dissolved, cities decayed, bureaucrats got rich enough to own 3 homes, Bernie Sanders, and then they bought a climate change yacht, just in case, you know, for the flood. Trump didn't create the frustration, he inherited like a flaming rental car. And now, every time President Trump proves his influence again, the ruling class reacts like medieval villagers hearing thunder for the first time. What sorcery is this, sire? No sorcery, people. Results. And a quick note for Republicans auditioning for the role of next anti-Trump. Be careful. The media always has room for Republicans willing to attack Republicans. Look at MTG. They'll put you on every panel. They will make you rich. They'll fluff your ego like a decorative pillow at Bed Bath & Beyond. 1 minute, you're a brave truth teller. Next thing you know, you're signing books at an airport Marriott next to a malfunctioning ice machine because they will toss you just as quick as they make you. So ask yourselves this, folks. When CNN suddenly likes a Republican, should that maybe trigger a small internal alarm? Because with Massey, who was he endorsed by? The View? Ro Khanna? Code Pink? All these lefty organizations endorsing him. His biggest donors, some of them, were from leftists. When you have a Republican that they support and those kind of numbers, you know they're doing it because he's anti-Trump. And just for the record, Massey will be fine. He will be. They'll pick him up. They'll dust him off. They'll say, look, you're okay. Just come, keep doing what you're doing. And Massey will oblige. He will be the new Liz Cheney, Adam Kinzinger. In fact, if I was Cheney and Kissinger, I'd be like, dang, man, he's going to be the bell of the ball for a while. In fact, MTG, get used to taking second fiddle for a while, because they're going to give their time and energy to the new kid in town. I don't want to hear it. I can hear the Eagles singing it. And the people floating Massey for president in 2028, are you serious? The timing. Dude gets his butt kicked 54-46 in his own district. And Democrats are like, you need to stay relevant, Thomas. You need to run for president. Yeah, I tell you what, and make Michael Avenatti your vice presidential pick once he gets out of prison. Unbelievable. Same for MTG. Conservative voters, we love fighters. But eventually, we expect those fighters to remember who they're fighting for. And there's a difference between being a disruptor and becoming performance art with a campaign account. And that is exactly what MTG and this clown Massey did. Trump's movement rewards loyalty, and you don't have to be in lockstep. Trump just had Mark Cuban on stage with him. In fact, let's play that clip. You can be a guy that went against him, and Trump will embrace you.
0: President, it's pretty remarkable seeing you and Mark Cuban up there, and the fact that obviously Mark endorsed Kamala Harris back in 2020.
1: Well, he made a mistake. It was a big mistake.
0: But what does this say about what you two are building here? The
1: Well, it says we love people. We love our country. He wants to. He's got a good company, and he's going to do a lot of business with this. And
17: I repeat, Trump rewards loyalty, results, and timing. And miss one of those and suddenly you'll figure out what he's about. But he again, you don't have to be in lockstep, but you need to understand the chess game that's being played when he does something. Trump is the GOAT. At this point, he's the love child of Godzilla and King Kong, wearing a red tie and holding a Sharpie. Every prediction of his collapse ends the same way, with another establishment career folded into a carry-on bag. He dumps these people for sport. So I want to hear it. I want to, you know, I generally like to wait a day just to let things kind of soak. But I do want to see what the pundits say. I want to see, you know, what's going to be their excuse now? If Trump can politically vaporize a 12-year incumbent with a candidate who entered late, what happens when the movement really gets organized? And I think we're there. We're close. And the other question is this. How long can the Republican establishment pretend that Trumpism is temporary? Why do consultants with a 30% success rate get treated like oracle priests? There are many questions that we need answered, and let me tell you, you got a bunch of them last night. I'll leave it there.
27: He's putting an end to identity politics.
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4: With SRN News, I'm Jason Walker. The push for peace in Iran continues. Here's correspondent Ed Donahue.
18: At the United Nations, Chinese Foreign Minister Wang Yi told reporters, despite the uncertainty between Washington and Tehran after a series of U.S. strikes Every step forward in the negotiations brings more hope to peace. He says we hope that the parties concerned can stay committed to pursuing a ceasefire and continue to meet each other halfway so that peace can return to the Middle East as early as possible. Secretary of State Marco Rubio says they are close to a deal, but it must include reopening the Strait of Hormuz. Rubio says an agreement could be days away. Ed Donahue, Washington.
4: Texas voters making it clear they fully support Donald Trump. President had endorsed State Attorney General Ken Paxton in the battle against Senator John Cornyn. Paxton not only won, he did so in a virtual landslide, defeating Cornyn 64-36%. Paxton will run against State Representative Democrat James Tallarico in November. When it comes to today's digital revolution in the classroom, when is enough enough?
3: After pouring billions into laptops, tablets, and learning apps, a growing number of schools say it's time to take a step back. The Los Angeles Public School System will stop giving its youngest students devices, part of a sweeping new screen policy in the nation's second largest school district. Concerned parents are driving the change. As one mother says, her daughter came home from school with a screen addiction in her backpack. Rich Thomason reporting.
4: In California, officials lifting evacuation orders for the final 16,000 residents near a damaged chemical tank. Earlier, they said the risk of an explosion had largely passed. This is SRN News. A challenge to Idaho's bathroom bill has ended. Here's Michael Harrington.
19: LGBT activists have dropped their lawsuit seeking to overturn the legislation which bars males from using female restrooms in the state's public schools. The measure also protects locker rooms, showers, and overnight accommodations for all students in kindergarten through the 12th grade. A growing number of states are passing similar bans, as well as barring males from competing against females in sports at the public school and collegiate levels. Michael Harrington reporting.
4: German prosecutors charging a man with gathering information on the head of the country's main Jewish group and three others with a view of carrying out attacks. The suspect, a Danish national identified only as Ali, is accused of being an agent of Iran. Prosecutors allege the man worked for the intelligence service of Iran's paramilitary Revolutionary Guard. This is SRN News. PayPal, a pioneer in online payments, facing some big problems 3 decades after its inception.
20: The company is struggling to maintain its dominance amid fierce competition from Apple, Shopify, and buy now, pay later services like Affirm and Klarna. PayPal stock has plummeted nearly 40% over the past 12 months and about 80% over a 5-year span. Recently, the company replaced its CEO and says it plans to update investors soon on its turnaround strategy. Bob Agner reporting.
4: Supreme Court rejecting a push to avoid a lawsuit alleging that Facebook and Instagram harmed young users, a decision that comes as social media companies increasingly face legal scrutiny. Parent company Meta Platforms appealed after Vermont's highest court allowed a suit that had been filed by its attorney general in 2023 to move forward. More details, SRNNews.com.
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6: Overnight will be partly cloudy and humid. Be cautious as any downpour might lead to temporary flooding on roadways and poor drainage areas. The low temperature will be 75. Moving into Wednesday, expect humid conditions with considerable cloud cover along with a chance of an afternoon thunderstorm. The high for Wednesday will be 91. I'm meteorologist Jason Caterina. That's your exclusive AccuWeather forecast on AM 930, The Answer.
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17: Welcome back to the Kevin Jackson Show. We gather each day to examine the wreckage of modern leftist politics. And we ask the same question. How did people this confused get control of the machinery? 844-551-8255. KJRadio.com. I am genuinely concerned about Democrats. Not just politically, but spiritually, emotionally, structurally. These people conduct politics like, I don't know, maybe Soviet engineers repairing a nuclear reactor using optimism and duct tape. And every week, another grand strategy explodes in their faces and they emerge from the smoke, blinking like cartoon characters, you know, holding half a blueprint, you know, and their hair on fire. Remember Virginia. Democrats poured millions of dollars into redistricting, the way emperors funded doomed naval expeditions, surrounded by advisors too terrified to admit the maps were wrong. Millions of dollars spent, elite consultants activated, media narratives prepared in advance. They were practically measuring drapes for the celebration party. And then the voters, well, the Supreme Court showed up. Always a fatal flaw in the Democrats' plan, isn't it? Then came Indiana, where Democrats and the Never Trump crowd convinced themselves Republican voters were secretly desperate for Republicans who despise Republican voters. And that theory lasted about as long as a snowman in a blast furnace. Bill Cassidy in Louisiana politically evaporated. And now we get Thomas Massie. Yep. And you know why Massie bit it? Because he turned into a gender neutral version of Mitt Romney. Thus, he was exterminated. And Democrats still haven't absorbed the lesson. This feels exactly like 2024 to me all over again. Same insulated arrogance, same fantasy polling, same smug confidence from people whose entire understanding of America comes from airports, faculty lounges, waiters overhearing conversations in Georgetown restaurants. And the modern left keeps confusing media applause for public support. And that's the disease. They inhabit a world where every bad idea receives a standing ovation from the other bad idea enthusiasts. It's an ideological aquarium. Everybody's swimming in circles, bumping into the glass, convinced they're exploring the ocean. And meanwhile, normal Americans, we're out here trying to survive inflation and crime and collapsing schools and cities that increasingly resemble deleted scenes from this dystopian films like Mad Max. Which brings us to beautiful Los Angeles, because L.A. used to symbolize aspiration. It was sunshine, right? They got entertainment. You reinvent yourself when you go to L.A. I mean, literally, you go into the movies and you become whatever they tell you to play. People move there carrying headshots and ambition. Now they carry pepper spray and situational awareness, which is what I teach when I'm teaching elements of Krav Maga. Be on the lookout. Put your head on a swivel.

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2: So again, why did I, once you start digging in and you spend all your life now exposing this, because again, they burned my house down. They burned my mom's house down. They put me in the game. And once the bubble's gone, all I have is this energy to stop this. Not to mention now the amount of thousands of messages I get every day from every part of the city sending me photos. There's parents that when they drive to school all across the city, this is not just one unique area. They have to have their kids in the backseat staring at an iPad, not to look out the window, because meth addicts will just be having sex on the side of the street. There's just naked people everywhere now. And when I say people, naked zombies. And the DEA will tell you 90% of these homeless people have a drug problem. We have a drug addict problem. These aren't people that just like missed a paycheck and we need to get them help and right. Get back. This is a drug problem that needs mandatory treatment, not handing people needles and pipes and saying, oh, here's a $1 million bed. If you're a fentanyl zombie hanging upside down, you don't care about a $1 million empty bed because you're just high, you sober up and you go get high again. But what were we talking about?
3: Man, can you sense the passion in this guy's voice? But I love it. Progressive, they describe obvious civic decay with the detached language of wine critics. Yeah. Yes, the sidewalks contain notes of urine and societal collapse, but there's also a bold commitment to equity. You smell it? We've reached a point where a dude who is a reality TV guy, and he's now documenting the social collapse of his place where you can tell he loves this place, man. And he's got more honesty than journalists with Pulitzer Prizes. He's describing exactly what everyone sees. Drug addicts wandering like biochemical scarecrows. Sex in public, tent cities, block by block. Entire sections of LA look less like a world-class city and more like civilization forgot to pay the electric bill. But Democrats insist it's compassion. Compassion helps people recover. It does not mean allowing human beings to dissolve publicly while politicians hold press conferences filled with therapeutic vocabulary and absolutely no results. It's time for it to end. Spencer Pratt and Massey are the trends. Pay attention. Most of you know my story. I grew up poor, lost my mom before I turned 5. My father was in San Quentin prison most of my life. I faced odds that could have broken some people, but I learned how to overcome tragedy because of America. I feel compelled to help create a generation of young people who know how to overcome hardship and who express true love for this country. I also want to strengthen every American who feels forgotten or abandoned. But this is not about me. It's about you, because you're the heart of the show. Your stories, your resilience, your quiet patriotism. My role is to bring honest takes on politics and culture to spark hope and real conversations. 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Time for real talk. 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
2: We're going to have a renewed focus on voters in Middle America and the South. How they do that, I don't know. No one knows. They certainly don't know. 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
0: It's no secret that I know we are winning. And I say it every day on this program, and I don't say it to make myself feel good, and I don't say it to make you feel good. I say it because it's a fact. We are winning every single day in ways that are countless. It's almost embarrassing, except I enjoy it so much. We're winning. We're kicking butt. So I want to discuss this phenomena in modern politics. A man whose greatest superpower is behaving like your uncle that comes to the house and after a couple of bourbons and a fishing trip, he starts telling the truth about stuff. No consultants, no whispering into an earpiece, no focus group syllables, no circle back with stakeholders. Just Donald Trump walking into the room, verbally kicking saloon doors open like Clint Eastwood and Dirty Harry. Not Dirty Harry, because that wasn't one of the movies, but you know what I mean. And it terrifies the left, because what I'm about to tell you, they have no secret to it. They can't do anything. You can't defuse this nuke, okay? Kevin Jackson's here listening to The Kevin Jackson Show, kjradio.com, 844-551-8255. See, Trump's superpowers are not sophisticated. I mean, he's a bon vivant. He's a billionaire, maybe even was a billionaire playboy at some point, but no. This is what makes him nuclear, is that his talents, his powers, if you will, are not complicated. In fact, they're simple, primitive, like fire, like gravity, like your mother's ability to know you're lying before you even finish the sentence. And let me give them to you. And I'm telling you right now, you're not going to be blown away by this part, but you will be blown away by the rest of it. First of all, Donald Trump does something that is pretty rare in individuals, people, period. He speaks his mind. No filter. Think about how rare that is in anywhere. We live in a country where people rehearse text messages before sending them to their spouse or to their business partner or whatever. Most husbands don't even speak honestly anymore. Most married men communicate like hostage negotiators. Hey, honey, just wondering if maybe at some point in the future we could hypothetically discuss what I like to eat. Nobody wants conflict, or few people do. Most people edit themselves. And don't misunderstand me. Editing yourself to be nicer, to spare people's feelings, I don't have any problem with that. I have a problem with it when it's not authentically you. And you know when that happens. We live in an era of emotional airbags. Every sentence comes with 6 disclaimers and a therapy dog. And meanwhile, Trump walks into interviews talking like a guy ordering ribs at a roadside barbecue stand. Yeah, what you got here? Let's see. So if I put the brisket in combination with the ribs, that doesn't seem like a very good deal. Well, you're right, sir. We've got a special. Yeah, tell me about the special. Oh, you throw in some Johnny cakes. People love it, even when they disagree with him, because they know what he thinks. And that's currency now. But it's not only currency with Trump. I'm going to suggest that you try it in life. Test your friendships. Test your relationship. I'll use me as an example. So when I met Melissa, I to this day, I think she's absolutely stunning. I love women that don't put on a bunch of makeup and they look beautiful either way. And then when they put on makeup, it changes them, but it doesn't. It isn't like you go from you know, Michelle Obama to Halle Berry. You know what I mean? Like Oprah. Yeah, I don't think anybody's ever seen the real Oprah. Because to see it, you'd have to see her. You'd have to be her bathroom mirror when she wakes up. And that's a dangerous thing right there. Okay. I like when people just, here it is, because you can almost picture them putting makeup and stuff and go, you know, a little dab here and there and go, wow, she would, I mean, she's attractive now, but boy, she'd really be attractive. That's the way I look at my wife. That woman has worn, I'm lucky that she has not spent a bunch of money on makeup. I mean, when somebody touches their lipstick and rubs it on their cheeks and that's their rouge and they can go out looking like a whole new one, you're like, whoa, you know, you got a keeper. Anyway, back to her in terms of what I was talking about. She knows that I'm crazy about Salma Hayek. Me and what? 75 other million dudes? Let me tell you how crazy I am about Salma Hayek. Salma Hayek is a lefty. And I'm still crazy about her. You got to be something special. Point is, I ain't hiding it. Why would I? You think I'm fooling anybody? When I'm watching some stupid Salma Hayek movie, you know, what was it? Evita. My wife's like, what are you doing watching Evita? I'm like, and then I think that's what it was called. And then there comes Salma dressed up like, you know, this Mexican lady or this woman that I don't even know the plot of the movie. That just shows you how bad it was. But it was Salma. If Salma Hayek came to my house tomorrow and was talking about tax policy, I would pretend that I was so into it. Would tell me more about pre-tax. Okay. See, I don't even know anything about it, but I would make something up. And the other day, my wife reminded me why we were watching a Jason Momoa film, okay? Apparently, 6'4" Hawaiian warlords with abs carved by Viking blacksmiths is her thing. I think the dad bod that I'm currently carrying is underrated. My body says I can grill steaks and I can survive a recession. That's what I'm saying. But hey. Whatever floats your boat, babe. But at least we're honest, right? That's the point. Honesty has become revolutionary. And this leads to Donald Trump's superpower number two. He deals in truth. Now, hold on. I know there are some leftists out there that just spit oat milk all over the dashboard. Relax, people. Breathe into your reusable hemp tote bag. It'll be okay. What drives Democrats crazy is not that Trump lies more. Politicians have lied since the first caveman promised, trust me, this mammoth hunt has a plan. The difference is Trump says uncomfortable truths out loud. We'll be back.
13: He's putting an end to identity politics.
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14: With SRN News, I'm Jason Walker. Former Attorney General Ken Paxton winning the GOP nomination for the Senate in Texas, defeating the incumbent John Cornyn. Paxton had been endorsed by President Trump. Officials lifting evacuation orders for the final 16,000 residents near a damaged chemical tank in California. Earlier, they had said the risk of an explosion had largely passed. Authorities confirming one person is known to have died. 9 others are still unaccounted for in a chemical tank implosion at a pulp and paper mill. In Washington state, 9 workers have been hurt, some of them severely. President Trump has undergone another medical and dental exam Tuesday at Walter Reed National Military Medical Center. He says he's doing perfectly. This is SRN.
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17: 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I'm Paul Athey for Plugged In by Focus on the Family.
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11: Jesus says that if you drink of his living water, he says you'll never thirst again. 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You're complete. And then all these other things in life that leave you hungry and thirsty for more, never really satisfied, you could actually finally enjoy them now like you never have before in their proper category where they belong. 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
19: Overnight, expect partly cloudy skies with high humidity levels. Be cautious as any heavy rainfall may lead to temporary flooding on roads and in areas with poor drainage. The low will be around 75 degrees. Moving into Wednesday, anticipate humid conditions with a lot of cloud cover. In the afternoon, there is a chance of a thunderstorm occurring. The high temperature will reach 91 degrees. I'm meteorologist Jason Caterina. That's your exclusive AccuWeather forecast on AM 930, The Answer.
13: He's putting an end to identity politics.
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21: I thought the truth was potent, but it's nothing compared to this.
13: He's Kevin Jackson.
22: Yeah. They tell us he's black.
23: Negro, that's all you had to say.
24: President, it's pretty remarkable seeing you and Mark Cuban up there, and the fact that obviously Mark endorsed Kamala Harris back in 2021.
25: Well, he made a mistake. It was a big mistake.
24: What does this say about what you two are building here?
25: Well, it says we love people. We love our country. He wants to, he's got a good company, and he's going to do a lot of business with this. And
0: welcome back, folks. That was President Trump there, actually surprised that he had Mark Cuban on the stage with him. I'm not. Probably neither are you. Mark Cuban, vocal critic of President Trump. Multiple times, by the way. In 2016, in 2020, and again in 2024. And Trump says, I'm not worried about him. I'm not worried about his words. And he jokingly says, and he was, you know, I mean, it was, they laughed at it, but he's like, he made a mistake. Now, Cuban won't admit that. Trump will admit it for him. See, that's what I'm talking about. Welcome back, people. We're talking about Donald Trump's superpower. I got a lot more show here for you. I really do. But you guys know me. You already know the news. I'm going to touch on some of it, but I don't worry about that. I really want to get into this because, see, the transparency plot is what I've labeled this hour. And President Trump,
2: He could have ostracized Mark Cuban, said, I don't ever want to talk to the man again. Here he is. Many of the people in Trump's cabinet, same thing. And some of us are going, well, Kevin, they could be hiding out or whatever. Doesn't matter. Every time the left says Trump is, he's a dictator, you got to do this. And Trump says, oh, by the way, this guy used to talk crap about me. Hey, Mark, tell him the project we're doing together. How many people have you, do you think Joe Biden or Barack Obama would ever bring somebody who was that negative against them back to have an audience? Of course not. Donald Trump says things everybody sees, but polite society pretends not to notice. And we call it polite society because we've defined not being confrontational as being polite. No, non-confrontation is being a chump is what you are. I'm going to tell you something. You guys hear my radio show. I talk about my life as a martial artist, blah, blah, blah. In the street, technically, I shouldn't let you know. It should be a surprise. You look at me and go, he doesn't look like much. And then you start some mess. And I typically would tell people, be stealthy about it. But after you get as many death threats as I get, you finally say, you know what? I'm going to deal in truth. And when I tell somebody, I'm not going to fight you, they go, well, I haven't had to say it. But the point is, if I say it to you, what I'm telling you, and if you were to inquire further, it is, I'm not going to fight you. I'm going to kill you. I'm going to gouge your eyes out. I'm going to put my fist so far into your chest that I'm going to pull your heart out. And I pray to God you get to see it pump before you die, because that's what I'm trying to do. Now, I know that's a very ugly scene for a lot of people out there, but I'm just telling you what will happen. And it's full transparency. You can't be mad. But now you got a decision to make. Is he faking or is he real? And I know this, I won't be planning on running. So Trump, he says this stuff, the border chaos, government wastes money. I know, shock to the system, right? Media is fake, coordinated, manufactured. What? I believe in the media. Well, stop. Career politicians are getting mysteriously rich and very fast because they're insider trading and they're ripping you off. Now, you notice there's been a shift in that. Donald Trump has made all these trades. Look at him. That the left has shifted yet again. They're shape-shifting. They're telling you that a billionaire is rich. And Trump, I don't know whether this is true. We'll get to Eric in a bit. He said Trump put all his money in a blind trust. And the Democrats are, he's insider trading. And do you understand how that's the pot calling the kettle black? You want to accuse Donald Trump of making money on insider trading that all of the Democrats are doing. I can't wait to see how this trap gets unveiled. I don't know what's going to happen. They said that Donald Trump, when he, again, in spirit of truth, he says America's trade deals are lopsided. How are we even in these deals? We're ripping ourselves off. He says Washington protects itself before it protects you. He says Washington cares more about illegals and their votes because they want to continue cheating you than they care about the citizens. He tells you what he sees. And every time Trump says one of these things publicly, Democrats act like Dracula walking into the Home Depot lighting aisle. Because truth hits them like a cattle prod. Not elegant, not subtle, just zzz. And then here comes Trump's third superpower, and I've already alluded to it. Transparency. Again, not perfection, transparency. Trump lets people see the machinery. Most politicians want you staring at the puppet show while somebody backstage steals the cash. Trump turns around and points at the ropes. He says, You know, these are the people ripping you off. Here's what they're doing. And oh, by the way, I'm going to show you. Here's Doge. Let me show you where the money's going. You remember when the left freaked out about Doge? Look, I don't want to keep rehashing, but if you came into any business, what you're going to buy a business, what is the first thing you want? I need to see your books. And then you're going to go check inventory. And you're going to get if you're smart, you're going to get a forensic accountant in to look at the books, look at inventory, look at receivables, et cetera, look at the balance sheet and income statement and go, yep, it jives. Because if you don't, you're an idiot. You're subject to get ripped off. Trump comes in, looks at the books and says, holy cow, the government has imbalanced the budget in X number of years. The Pentagon never balances theirs. What's going on here? And the left freaks out. And that's why people forgive things they'd never forgive from normal politicians. With President Trump, supporters, they feel like they're seeing the rough draft in real time. Every thought arrives fresh out of the microwave, the political microwave, and it's still sizzling, you know? And whether people admit it or not, there is something deeply American about that. The founders of this country weren't polished. They were argumentative, in some cases lunatics, and powdered wigs who wrote letters insulting each other with vocabulary of Shakespeare and dock workers combined. Can you imagine modern consultants handling Thomas Jefferson? Thomas, maybe don't accuse the British crown of tyranny in paragraph 2. It tests negatively with suburban independence. Donald Trump doesn't care, man. America was born from men like him, blunt men saying dangerous truths publicly. And this brings me to the story that I want to talk about that so reminds me of President Trump and the level of transparency and why here's the thing, people go, people don't like what Trump is doing because he's bombed this and he's done that and this inflation is up and the gas prices are this and Kevin, we can't win unless these things change and all that. And I'm going, you don't get it. You don't get it. This is the first time in a long time, maybe I don't even know how long, that people go, I like him. I could give you examples of like young men because, you know, fathers are very protective of their daughters. And if, you know, somebody shows up to your house, a young man, he comes in and something's out of order in your house. And because there's two things that dads like. They like when you chip in and help. Like if he's moving something, you say, sir, would you like me to help you with that? Well, yeah, if you can give me a hand. Sure thing. No problem. You could be, if I'm in a tux and you need help, I'm going to help. I mean, I'm not going to get dirty, but if it's like, hey, can you grab that in? Absolutely. You won't even have to ask. But the other thing is, and this is kind of a litmus test in my family, not that I have daughters, but if you're asked a question like, you know, what do you think about the place or something like that? And the guy goes, well, actually, to be honest, I thought it would be bigger. And you're in, kid, you're in the family. Because most people, oh, it's wonderful. It's great. You know, it's a 6x8 room. That's my man cave. That ain't exactly a man cave. It's a little too little for a man cave. Anyway, when I come back, I want to relate this story that, to me, explains all about President Trump, and we'll throw in some other stories and there's some other things in the news just to make sure you stay connected, okay? We'll be back. Keep it here. You're listening to Kevin Jackson. They get talk shows. They sending
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2: Transparency is a conspiracy. Yeah, it doesn't exist. You know, it's like, there they go, talking about transparency again. The Democrats preached it, remember? We want to bring transparency to all these bills. We were going to do Obamacare, going back to that. We were all going to get to see it, experience it, have many days to debate it and stuff. It was a fluke. It was a conspiracy until Trump came along. Transparency became a reality. Yeah, it wins people over. And believe it or not, the skanks in The View, they like Trump more than they will ever admit. Welcome back. Kevin Jackson's here listening to The Kevin Jackson Show. Name me your leftist male, whatever hunk that's on the left, the George Clooney or whatever. Okay, I don't know if he's a hunk, but they say he is. I will give you an alpha male. I'll put George Clooney and this alpha male in a room. And the lefty women may start off with George Clooney, but old alpha male will have a harem before he leaves. And Clooney will be calling an Uber. Him and I. I know it. It is a fact. Women love alpha males because alpha males aren't going to pretend. They're not going to play. They're going to tell you what they think. And they attract the best women. I met a bunch of them over the weekend. Alpha males with their absolute gorgeous women. And I know they know who they are. Anyway, This story I'm about to explains President Trump's connection to ordinary people better than 1,000 political science professors sitting cross-legged in a Brooklyn coffee shop discussing democratic norms while paying $18 for fermented beer foam. And this guy, Robert, an acquaintance of mine, he posted it about being at the airport and his flight was delayed. Everybody was irritated. Connections potentially ruined, entire days, the day thrown into chaos. And if you fly a lot, we've all been there. And the pilot of this aircraft, he walks out. He's not a PR person. He didn't give a corporate statement. And it wasn't some trembling spokesperson reading legal language off of an iPad like he was announcing a hostage exchange. No, the pilot of the plane that had landed, he steps up. And he's a gray-haired gentleman, about 50 years old, military bearing, calm presence, the kind of guy that if both engines exploded in midair, he'd still sound relaxed enough to ask whether anybody wanted pretzels. You know what I mean? That kind of dude. And he says this, flying this plane is easy. The hard part is telling 130 people that the flight is delayed. Now, that line alone would change the room. Because he's magnanimous. He's like, look, I've done the easy part. Now, here's the tough part. I got to tell you that your flight's going to be delayed. Why? Why did that disarm the room? Because honesty disarms anger. People can handle bad news. What they can't stand is being manipulated. He then explains that there was a mechanical issue during landing. He said that he personally doesn't feel comfortable letting another flight crew fly the plane until it's inspected. And he says, look, it could very well be something relatively minor, but at the end of the day, your safety is more important. And then came the part, though, that America's leadership class has completely forgotten how to do. He took responsibility. And he says this, the decision is mine. Don't blame the gate agents. See, that's what leadership is. He's not hiding behind committees. He's not outsourcing accountability. Not blaming misinformation. Not forming a bipartisan task force that produces a 900-page PDF that nobody's going to read. One man, one decision, one explanation. And so he says, don't mistreat these people or anybody else involved because the buck stops with me. The new crew will come on. They'll do an inspection. Things will, you know, if the part I think needs to be replaced will be replaced. Sorry for the inconvenience. And then you know what happened? If you saw the story, you do. Every one of the passengers applauds. Think about it. 130 people just had their schedules detonated like luggage under a Greyhound bus, and they applauded the guy responsible. And the reason is simple. Because transparency creates trust. Even bad news becomes manageable when it's delivered honestly. Now, I want to hearken you back to Donald Trump's first term. What did the left do? If you don't remember, I'll remind you. They counted his lies. He lied about this. He lied about that. He lied about this. And Trump went along. What was the first thing he said he was going to do in 2015, 2016? When he won, when he was president-elect, and towards the end, he says, I'm going to save Carrier. And Barack Obama was like, well, how are you going to do it? Wave a magic wand, and Trump said, whatever. So he does it. And the left, or let me tell you what happened. They immediately said, well, Carrier had 1,200 people in that factory, and it's still only 800. And then other people were like, it was only 600 jobs that he saved because some of them still moved and all this. And I remember writing an article saying, look, I don't care if he saved one job at Carrier. Did he do what he said? Of course he did. Now, it was hundreds of jobs. And it helped Indianapolis, and the mayor of Indianapolis at the time thanked him because he thought it was gone. That's a lot of jobs. So if it was 1,200 and it went down to 8, he saved 800 jobs. Remember Barack Obama when he said, I'm going to save 3 million jobs. He says, I'm going to create 3 million jobs. And then he bumped it up. I will create or save 5 million jobs. And I remember saying, see what he did? Every job that remains, he will say, I saved it. It'll all be his, because what he was doing is he was hedging his bets because he couldn't create jobs. You know what Trump said? I will save these jobs, period. And it wasn't, I will save a group of innocuous jobs somewhere in, you know, I don't know where. He said, I'll save these carrier jobs. And he did it. And I don't care what the number ended up being. Which it was hundreds. And maybe Carrier cut the fat to run better. But whatever he did, he saved it from going to Mexico. And everybody knows it. But right after that, they called him a liar because he didn't save as many jobs as he said. And that was the beginning of lie one. Then they would count the lies. Donald Trump has lied 13,337 times. You know, really? So this guy, this pilot, does what he does, and people applaud him. And when I tell you, why is he impervious to all the things that you're concerned about? Kevin, the price of gasoline, man, I do want it to go down before the election. I do want Bidenflation to go down, not inflation, Bidenflation to go down before the election. I want lots more good news. I want the stock market to be at 68 million, okay? I don't care. I want it to be high. I want all those indicators up there. But what I'm telling you is, it's not absolutely necessary. Harry Enten will play it next hour. Donald Trump's doing great. No, he's not. You know, Mr. CNN. No, he's not. Nancy's doing so great. The Democrats are doing great. No, the Republicans are doing great. Harry's playing the game. The Republicans are doing great, have been doing great, and they will continue to do great. Trump drives the establishment insane because he communicates directly, not perfectly, directly. The left has spent years building a political culture where everything is filtered through consultants and approved language and HR departments and social media managers, pollsters, fact checkers, activist groups, and mostly unstable interns named Skyler. And Trump skips the whole labyrinth. He doesn't care. The average American sees it and thinks, finally, a human being. And Democrats are, acting like they're malfunctioning, customer service chatbots. So, thank you for your concern regarding inflation. Your frustration is important to us. Please remain on the line while repurchasing power disappears forever. Transparency changes people's reaction. When leaders lie, people become conspiracy theorists. When leaders hide information, people fill in the blanks. When government treats citizens like children, citizens stop trusting everything. COVID taught us that. The border, crime statistics, they lie about everything. The economy. We can survive hard truths. And Trump delivers that. And that's why, even if they don't like his style, they like him.
5: He's putting an end to identity politics.
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11: With SRN News, I'm Jason Walker. The push for peace in Iran continues. Here's correspondent Ed Donahue.
12: At the United Nations, Chinese Foreign Minister Wang Yi told reporters, despite the uncertainty between Washington and Tehran after a series of U.S. strikes, every step forward in the negotiations brings more hope to peace. He says, we hope that the parties concerned can stay committed to pursuing a ceasefire and continue to meet each other halfway so that peace can return to the Middle East as early as possible. Secretary of State Marco Rubio says they are close to a deal, but it must include reopening the Strait of Hormuz. Rubio says an agreement could be days away. Ed Donahue, Washington.
11: Texas voters making it clear they fully support Donald Trump. President had endorsed State Attorney General Ken Paxton in the battle against Senator John Cornyn. Paxton not only won, he did so in a virtual landslide. defeating Cornyn 64-36%. Paxton will run against State Representative Democrat James Tallarico in November. When it comes to today's digital revolution in the classroom, when is enough enough?
13: After pouring billions into laptops, tablets, and learning apps, a growing number of schools say it's time to take a step back. The Los Angeles public school system will stop giving its youngest students devices, part of a sweeping new screen policy in the nation's second largest school district. Concerned parents are driving the change. As one mother says, her daughter came home from school with a screen addiction in her backpack. Rich Thomason reporting.
11: In California, officials lifting evacuation orders for the final 16,000 residents near a damaged chemical tank. Earlier, they said the risk of an explosion had largely passed. This is SRN News.
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16: 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I'm Paul Acey for Plugged In by Focus on the Family.
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30: Overnight will bring partly cloudy skies and high humidity levels. Keep an eye out for the possibility of brief heavy downpours that may lead to localized flooding on streets and areas with poor drainage. The low temperature will be 75. Moving on to Wednesday, expect continued humidity with lots of clouds and a chance of an afternoon thunderstorm. The high will reach 91 degrees. I'm meteorologist Jason Caterina. That's your exclusive AccuWeather forecast on AM 930, The Answer.

Well, it looks like Ken Paxton has literally trounced John Cornyn in the Texas Senate primary runoff, and it wasn't even close. Not even a little bit close. This is a big deal, my friends, especially as we head towards the midterms, and now Paxton will go up against State Representative James Tallarico. And Ken Paxton had some pretty interesting things to say about Tallarico. We'll let you hear those comments here in just a little bit. But it is a very interesting day for some of these Tuesday elections from yesterday. And we'll tell you about those as well. Meanwhile, President Trump was going to have a meeting at Camp David, but actually moved that to the White House. The president also undergoing his physical examination, and we'll tell you about that. They're saying he came through perfectly. That's what they're saying. But of course, this is presidents are always under scrutiny for something like this. President Trump, perhaps more so, because truth be told, my friends, you got a lot of people who are looking for anything to try to substantiate their hatred, literally, for Trump. And they want to find something wrong with them that they can harp on. It's really that simple. And it goes way, way, way beyond, I think, when people from all walks of life could tell that something was very wrong with Joe Biden. But the Trump thing is much different, because the Trump hatred, the TDS, whatever you want to call it, is so intense that they will look literally for anything. And then what's more, and this is where this is really a very, very sad thing. And that is, there are those who actually hope that President Trump has something terribly wrong, or is suffering something, or will suffer something. And that's just not the way that we're supposed to be. Even talking about Joe Biden, there are a lot of people who use the word elder abuse, that something, you know, this guy wasn't up to it, and yet people keep him there and doing these things. And it was very difficult on an elderly man, as opposed to just having the typical political stuff going on. But that's maybe another story. All right, folks, welcome to the show. Kyle Warren with you. Here we are. It's Wednesday. It's the middle of the week. We're making it through another great week of broadcasting. And don't forget, the telephone lines are 949-822-7959. That's 949-822-7959. The texting line, of course, 949-942-5997. That's 949-942-5997. And also, KyleWarrenShow.com. New and improved, by the way. You can send us a direct message anytime. 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KyleWarrenShow.com. And as I said, we've got a lot of ground to cover here on the program this morning, because a lot happening with Iran. In other words, there is now, I think, some waning hope that there would be a swifter end to this operation. And even so, according to one report, the Ayatollah Jr., if he's even really with us, I just don't think so. But nevertheless, there is a statement, a quote statement from Ayatollah Jr. And Ayatollah Jr. talks about Israel. Now, you tell me, does this sound like people who are willing to give up a nuclear weapon, that they are willing to try everything they can to be part of the international community and realize, in other words, live and let live, right? Live and let live. Are they going to say that? Just like the great Paul McCartney song for Live and Let Die. Yeah, I think they would say the Iranian mullahs, of course, I think they would say live and let die. Because the message is, Israel will not live to see another 15 years, according to Ayatollah Jr. So, yeah, that's where we stand with that. Also, there are some other defeats
that are going on as a result of these primaries. You got Al Green. He was defeated in the primary. You might remember Al Green lifting up his cane and pointing it at President Trump in the first, it was not the State of the Union. It was addressed to a joint session because it wasn't officially the State of the Union. But back when Trump came back into office in 2025 and he lifted up his cane and he pointed it at Trump and said, "You have no mandate." Well, as of this morning,

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2: All right, well, speaking of cars, I have a question, and maybe one of our law enforcement out there this morning, perhaps on patrol, I've got a question. I was actually driving in my car earlier on Tuesday, and I'm telling you, I always thought that it was not legal to put a bunch of some flashing red lights in the front of your car's grill. I'm serious. And because I'm driving along and all of a sudden the vehicle behind me lights up these red lights. And of course you do a double take, you think, well, where are those, why are these lights flashing at me? And it turned out to be like but they were like LEDs and there were arranged in different areas on the grill. They didn't make a picture or anything like that, but I did a double take because, wow, you can see lights in your mirror and you look back and you want to know what's happening. And I could tell it looked like a civilian vehicle, and then they went on past me. But I'm thinking, you know, that doesn't seem cool, because you can't try to fool someone at all that somehow you're law enforcement when you're not, or, you know, like a, because in some areas, and, you know, you see some of these cars and they don't have markings on them per se. Maybe they're gang unit cars. I've seen those around, you know, but they may have lights that come on when they're doing something official. So anyway, yeah. So they went on around, but boy, oh boy, I can't imagine somebody who would actually do something like that and run the risk of being mistaken as law enforcement, because you hear the stories, right, of somebody, somebody getting pulled over, but they're not real. And so anyway, so I thought I'd relate that around, but always be careful out there, no doubt about it. So any of our law enforcement listening out there, send me a text, 949-942-5997, or go to KyleWarrenShow.com. Send us a direct message. I'm sure other people would love to know your input on that this morning. But once again, folks, welcome back to the show. Of course, Kyle Warren with you. And again, KyleWarrenShow.com is the website. And John Cornyn, literally trounced by Ken Paxton. Let's listen in to some of what Paxton said in his victory speech. Well, mostly here, as we'll hear right at the beginning, about James Tallarico, now who is going to be his opponent in the November elections. Let's listen in.
3: He performed on kids, and when asked what he loved outside of his family and friends, you heard what Brandon Gill said. His first answer was trans kids. That's weird, and that's a radical guy. He's a threat to our prosperity and Texas economy. He said you can't be a Christian if you support the oil and gas industries. He wants to raise your taxes, and he won't do a single thing to lower costs for you and your family. And finally, he's a threat to our very way of life and our values. I mean, he's a vegan who thinks God is non-binary and that there's actually six biological sexes. It's hard to imagine someone more radical than that. No matter what he says or how much he raises, the reality is that James Tallarico is going to be nothing more than a Texas-based puppet for Chuck Schumer and the National Democrats. Yes. He wants the open borders policies of Biden, the woke agenda of AOC. He's going to push trillions more in spending. It's going to continue to drive up prices for all of us. He can never become our senator, but I need your help. We know James Tallarico is going to raise more money than any Democrat in America. So I need everyone watching to go to KenPaxton.com and donate right now and support this campaign. Every Democrat, and I would say every Republican, knows that if we lose this state, if Republicans lose this state, we lose the country. Amen. But I truly believe that together, not only will we win this race, but we can ensure that America's best days are ahead of us. You see, I'm not just running against the Democrats. I'm running to deliver for you, just as I have as Attorney General. I'm running to lower your cost of living because you deserve to be able to buy a home, afford groceries, and have a high quality of health care without being forced to stay up at night worrying about how you're going to pay your monthly premium or pay off your debt. In the Senate, I'll support President Trump's America First agenda and finally secure our nation's elections by passing the Save America Act. I've taken on Big Food and Big Pharma as Attorney General. And I'm going to continue doing that in the Senate because making America healthy again is critical for our nation's future. As Attorney General, I've sued some of the largest companies in the world like Netflix, Snapchat, and Roblox for taking advantage of our kids by exposing them to dangerous, addictive material. In Washington, I will not stop fighting to protect Texas children from big tech hurting our kids. We live in dangerous times, and that's exactly why I'll support our military and be ready to confront the threat from communist China, which is our number one geopolitical enemy. Just a few weeks ago, I helped establish the first ever detransition clinic in the country at Texas Children's Hospital. This will help kids reverse the damage caused by radical doctors who tried to transition them. And in the Senate, I will never back down from taking on the woke mob. I've also seen firsthand how bad judges can destroy our freedom and force a liberal agenda on Texas. Yes. That's why I will be dedicated to confirming judges who will uphold and defend the Constitution. So now it's time to finish this, Texas. We have until November to come together and bring as many people into this campaign as possible to defeat James Tallarico and deliver for our state.
4: Yes.
3: I can't thank you enough for your support and your hard work and your vote. Thank you for making history. God bless you. God bless Texas. And God bless the United States.
2: All right, yes. God bless Texas and the United States of America, of course. And there's Ken Paxton right there. And saying a lot of stuff right there packed into those very few minutes there. And by the way, I think it's important to note here where we're at, I believe, with this runoff. And I think it's going to be on the order of, it looks like 95% of precincts reporting. You've got 63.9% for Paxton. You've got 36.1% for Cornyn. And this represents about a 30-point swing from the original primary where there was a third candidate there. But that's huge. There's a lot of consolidation and a lot of support going towards Ken Paxton. And as he was talking about, of course, you know, President Trump's America First agenda, this kind of thing. And now, of course, there's going to be a lot of people who are going to say, well, but John Cornyn, he's the sitting senator, and it really should have been him, and so forth. And I get it. But the idea now is to consolidate. The idea now is to close ranks and bring about a great victory against Tallarico. By the way, Tallarico just he evidently came out and said he denies that he's vegan. Well, so what? You can be vegan or not vegan, you know. But the idea is that if the other policies that you're hearing about from him are even halfway true, that's not the kind of representation I think that Texas needs or anybody would need in the United States Senate. So again, it's time now, consolidate, get this on the road, and make sure that there are great victories going in to the midterms, because that's where this whole thing is going to be won or lost. It's literally that important, my friends, because if you have to then endure 2 years of investigations, which are politically motivated, of course, impeachment, and every other form of monkey wrench being thrown into the works. It's going to mean that we're not going to even begin to see the kinds of good things that are already being set up. And certainly once the Iran war is brought to a conclusion, if we don't have everything in place and that we don't have control, House and Senate, then it's going to be a very long 2 years and not good for America. Stay with us, folks. We are.

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3: With SRN News, I'm Jason Walker. When all was said and done, it really wasn't close at all. Ken Paxton in Texas easily winning the GOP nomination for the Senate, defeating the incumbent, John Cornyn. Paxton had been endorsed by President Trump. The president has undergone medical and dental exams Tuesday at Walter Reed. The 79-year-old Trump says, quote, everything checked out perfectly. It was the president's fourth medical exam since returning to office 16 months ago. Officials have lifted evacuation orders for the final 16,000 residents near a damaged chemical tank in California. And authorities have confirmed one person has died. Nine others are still unaccounted for in a chemical tank in Washington State. This is SRN News.
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9: Overnight will be partly cloudy and humid. Be cautious as any downpour might lead to temporary flooding on roadways and poor drainage areas. The low temperature will be 75. Moving into Wednesday, expect humid conditions with considerable cloud cover along with a chance of an afternoon thunderstorm. The high for Wednesday will be 91. I'm meteorologist Jason Caterina. That's your exclusive AccuWeather forecast on AM 930, The Answer.

0: right. Well, we are moving through hour number one here this morning, everybody. We got a lot more to tell you about, a lot more to talk about as we continue. And once again, KyleWarrenShow.com, of course, is the website. And glad to be with you here on this wonderful Wednesday morning. Once again, halfway through, really, the broadcast week. So thank you for being there. And we really, really do appreciate it. Senator John Cornyn, is now saying that he will support the Republican ticket here, or the Republicans, in the running for Senate in November, which yesterday there was a little bit of ambiguity there, but it was couched, and to be fair, it was couched in the phraseology of, well, I don't really need to answer that question because I'm going to be the nominee, and so therefore I'm not going to, and you know, engage, and I'm just paraphrasing here, engage in a hypothetical like that because I'm going to be the nominee. Well, he's not going to be the nominee. That's obvious now. But this from the Hill, Senator John Cornyn on Tuesday pledged to support the Republican ticket after losing his Senate primary runoff to Texas Attorney General Ken Paxton. I've spent most of my time in the Senate building the Republican Party in Texas in the U.S. Senate. I have always supported the Republican ticket, and I intend to do so again in this general election. I've said throughout this race that I trust the voters of Texas, and they've made their decision, and I must respect it. Now, yes, and I appreciate that, and I'm sure everybody does, and I'm sure that the Texas voters appreciate that. But I would be I'm very interested to see just how much active support you might find from John Cornyn. And don't forget, this is going to go over in some parts of the U.S. Senate, of the Republicans in the U.S. Senate, not very well. Only because they are very close-knit. John Cornyn, I know, is well-liked and respected and so forth. So this kind of an upheaval is not going to sit well overall. So that being said, I wouldn't expect John Cornyn to be out there wearing a Ken Paxton t-shirt or a hat or with a sign or rah, rah, rah, that kind of stuff. I think it's going to be muted. Maybe at best. That's just what I would expect. Now, hopefully I'll be wrong about that. And he will be more active or more aggressive in gathering the forces here in order to march forward to victory. But it's still, I think, a long shot on something like that. But at least I think he said the right thing. And that's good. That's hard to do sometimes. In the midst of a loss like that, it's hard to say the nice thing, as it were, right? The magnanimous type of thing. And so points for that. No doubt about it. But once again, now you've got James Tallarico. Now he's courting the Cornyn voter, the Paxton voters. This is from Breitbart. Democrat Texas candidate for U.S. Senate, James Tallarico, asked supporters of the defeated Republican incumbent Senator John Cornyn to join his campaign as he prepares to face the GOP nominee. The Tuesday night Republican runoff was called by Associated Press for Paxton at 9 p.m., giving Cornyn the boot after serving in the U.S. Senate for over two decades. As of 10 p.m., Paxton had 63.2% of the vote, over 36.8% for Cornyn. 60% of the votes were counted at that time. And I think we were just telling you, I'll go back to this and see. I want to look this up again. Yeah, right now with 95 in, it was 63.9 to 36.7. So again, it's no matter how you slice it, this thing is a blowout, no doubt about it. Tallarico, the far left legislator who beat U.S. Representative Jasmine Crockett in the Democrat primary, immediately took to X to make a bid to Cornyn's voters. Now, again, and I don't know, what's the best case scenario here, everybody? what do you think? Is it better to have Tallarico, or is it better to have Jasmine Crockett as the nominee. And truth be told, I think a lot of Republicans were, and I don't want to say hoping, but they would not have been absolutely upset with the idea that Jasmine Crockett would have been the nominee, only because she is not, you know, statewide candidate material. And everybody knows that. And so, you know, to some degree, and again, I just think it would go into those stark choices, the stark choices that we can have, and voters, I think, need and respond to very well. But nevertheless, Tallarico is still pretty weird with this whole, with all this stuff. So again, Tallarico, the far left state legislator who beat U.S. Representative Jasmine Crockett, and she's not coming back to the House either, right? Because she wasn't going to be running anyway. For transitioning to run for this, right? So she's out anyway. That's probably good. It's good for Texas. And I'm sure, you know, I'm sure that she's going to say or do something that's going to be talk show material worthy. So I'm not worried about that. I'm not worried about that. So, but nevertheless, no, good for Texas. Good for Texas that she won't be returning to the House. But again, I want to thank Senator John Cornyn for his years representing our state, says James Tallarico on X. We don't agree on everything, but we both still believe in public service. To Senator Cornyn's supporters, you have a place in our campaign. Celebrity voice impersonated. And I don't think that's how James Tallarico talks, but I'm trying to give it that. It's because what he's doing is trying to come out with some weight to it, right? We both believe in public service, right? Senator Cornyn supporters, you have a place in our campaign, right? It's supposed to sound pretty great. It's supposed to sound pretty good. Like, come on over. Come on over to the campaign, right, which talks about all the stuff and the different genders and stuff like that. And, you know, the Democrat then posted a video accusing Paxton, who was endorsed by President Trump late in the race, of being the most corrupt politician in America. Oh, my gosh. Do you see the faux pas that James Tallarico is a liberal far left Democrat is just done? He's gonna catch some flack for this from the Democrat Party elite. I thought President Trump was the most corrupt politician in America. It's time to come together. The people versus Ken Paxton. Tallarico captioned the video in another plea for Republicans to join his side. Paxton himself released a simple message on X in the hour after the race was called in his favor, writing, "Thank you, Texas. Together, we just made history." And they can do it again. And they can do it again in November. All right. Well, I'll tell you what, everybody. Let's round out this segment of the program. We've got Todd in Tampa. We got 60 seconds with Todd in Tampa on deck, ready to go. So let's count it in. 5, 4, 3, 2, 1. Go, Todd.
1: Let's get down to business. Congratulations, Texas. Okay. Got rid of Cornyn, another fake Republican. Okay. Everyone vote for Paxton. If you don't vote for Paxton, I hope your house has a sinkhole and you're in it. Okay. It's a joke. These Democrats hate you. They're laughing at you. And you young kids out there, let's go into Bernie Sanders. Bernie Sanders is out there with a Marxist, a guy with a swastika on his chest, okay, a Nazi tattoo. But the Democrat, the CNN doesn't push back. CNN doesn't say, hey, don't vote for that idiot in Maine. Don't vote for that. They don't push back. But if it's a Republican, they fight like crazy. They're a disgrace. And they're oligarchy. Bernie Sanders can't even spell oligarchy. By the way, you idiot dumb kids, don't you know that Bernie Sanders has never had a job? He's made millions of dollars acting the fool and talking to you, and that's how stupid you are. He's never had a job. He's been in government all his life, and he's making millions of dollars. He's got three houses. He's talking about oligarchy. You're stupid. Anybody that votes for a Democrat is an idiot. Donald, take the oil in Iran. Don't do no deal and pay for this war. And go on tour with the Marines, okay? And go on tour. You're bigger than Elvis. You're bigger than Sinatra. Let's get to work and save the country. Peace.
0: All right, 60 seconds with Todd in Tampa, everybody. Come on back, because we got a lot more to do here in hour number one of the program. 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

0: having fun.
1: All right. Well, a little trouble this morning.
0: Mercer, look what just walked through that door.
1: And my friends, if you were born on this day in history. That's right. If you were born on this day in history, that would be May the 27th, by the way, because we're already, can you imagine this? We're to May the 27th already? What the heck is happening to time? It's going faster. I'm pretty sure that it's going faster. But nevertheless, here we are. And it's going to go fast. See, if it's going this fast up to this point, and if we are the fastest 4 hours in talk radio, do the math, my friends. Do the math. It means that the midterms will be here before you know it. And you got to be ready. Absolutely got to be ready. Well, on this day in history, and that would be May the 27th birthdays, for May the 27th, famous birthdays, you share a birthday with, how about this? How about Vincent Price? Vincent Price, the very, you know, famous everything horror associated actor. And of course, he also did that cool thing when Michael Jackson's Thriller, they actually got Vincent Price to do that overdub narration. And who else could do it but Vincent Price? Also, on this day in history, May the 27th, you share a birthday with Wild Bill Hickok. How cool is that? Also, Hubert Humphrey, former Vice President of the United States. Christopher Lee, the famous actor, very talented actor. And also Henry Kissinger, right? And Henry Kissinger, of course, helped Nixon open China. And by the way, there's a cool little connection here. And that is, you've got, during those times, Henry Kissinger also served as the national security advisor to President Nixon, just as Marco Rubio does today. He's got the double duty of well, he's got what? He's got a lot of jobs. So I think, and as our own Denise Simon has said, I think, what is it, 25 jobs or something at last count? I mean, that's being a little facetious, but it certainly seems like that. But Henry Kissinger, of course, the architect of American foreign policy for a very, very long time. And then, again, sharing your birthday also with Wild Bill Hickok, I think that's kind of cool. Definitely is kind of cool. Also, on this day in history, St. Petersburg in 1703, St. Petersburg was founded by Peter the Great. Peter the Great founded St. Petersburg, and then it became Leningrad. If I remember correctly, it was called Leningrad under the Soviet system, and now it's back to being, of course, St. Petersburg again. But St. Petersburg, as I understand, the pictures I've seen, was a very beautiful city in terms of the buildings and things like that from the olden days. And but, you know, to think about what the Soviet Union stood for and so forth, and how they did. See, everything gets changed under those kinds of regimes, don't they? They all the names get changed, history gets changed, everything. But yes, 1703, founded by Peter the Great. Also on this day in history, the very first Bram Stoker's Dracula went on sale in London. May the, let's see here. I think we got this right here. Yeah, would have gone on sale back in 1897. Isn't that something? And then also on this day in history, and this is really cool because this is an engineering feat. In 1937, it took 5 years to build, but in 1937, on this day, the Golden Gate Bridge opened up. Now, if you've ever been to San Francisco and seen the Golden Gate Bridge, it is really something to see. And to drive across it, it all is also pretty cool. And it's, I know it's very commonplace. People drive across the Golden Gate every day. But when you grew up and you heard about the Golden Gate, or you've seen the Golden Gate Bridge in pictures and so forth, and you finally do go to San Francisco at some point, and I've been to San Francisco a couple of times over the years, that and you actually see it and you get to drive over it, it's pretty cool. And it signifies really the design of an era, and also the engineering know-how and the just the amazing work ethic to actually design and build the thing. And if I recall correctly, I saw a documentary on this a long, long, long time ago, where they talked about how at the very moment that they would join the two sides of the bridge together, one's building from one side, the other's building from the other, and just to, you know, put those, you know, pilings in the ground and into the bay is just an engineering feat in and of itself. But as they build it towards, you know, to the two sides towards one another, they had to account for even how the metal would react to the atmospheric temperature. And that, my friends, is again, these are people figuring this stuff out. No computers. And they figure this stuff out. And they're able to join it together perfectly. You know, it's not easy, not easy at all, but they did it. And then you have this amazing wonder of engineering in 1937 opens up. How cool is that? Also on this day in history, in 1941, Franklin Delano Roosevelt said he announced an unlimited national emergency because of Nazi Germany's threats on May 27th, 1941. And again, Germany hadn't attacked us at this point. Obviously, we're still heading towards December 7th at that point. But obviously, you have Germany didn't attack the United States. But what I mean to say is that you can make the same arguments these days. Well, the Iranians, they're never going to be a threat to us. And that's all over there. And it's somebody else's war and things like that. But Nazi Germany had a great, great threat to the world and thereby to the U.S. in particular. And, of course, what was going on back then. You've got the Lend-Lease going on for military aid, these kinds of things. But again, you had to see down the years or down the future a little bit to say, hey, if we're not really aware of this, if we're not doing everything possible, this is going to not end well. And of course, World War II, the U.S. involvement, complete involvement in World War II was just a few months away at that point. And we all know the history of that. And so again, this is why history is so insightful. It's so good to take a look and see that even there can be parallels even today, right? And my friends, also don't forget, as we head through this week, we are coming up to the end of the month, and all this month we've been telling you about the ministry of preborn. And don't forget, you know, when you provide an ultrasound to a woman or a young girl in an unplanned pregnancy, you can save a baby. But did you know that you're also saving that young girl? 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And this is what preborn has been doing for 20 years now. And your gift of $28 can help save one baby. $140 can help save five babies. 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
7: With SRN News, I'm Jason Walker. The Trump administration highlighting a very aggressive nationwide crackdown on fraud across a number of government programs.
8: A newly created White House task force says it's uncovering billions in waste and abuse, with actions ranging from halting Medicaid payments and suspending health care providers to charging individuals in fraud schemes targeting taxpayers. The Justice Department reports thousands of active cases, while officials say new whistleblower programs and enforcement teams are accelerating investigations. The administration says the effort will continue until fraudulent activity is rooted out and taxpayer dollars are recovered.
7: Ukraine's capital of Kyiv bracing for yet another possible Russian missile and drone barrage. Correspondent Charles De La Desma has the story.
9: Russia fired more than 100 drones and two ballistic missiles at Ukraine overnight, the Ukrainian Air Force says, as the country's foreign minister notes that Moscow's recent threat to hit Kyiv especially hard from the air has brought nothing new. Meanwhile, French Foreign Ministry spokesman Pascal Comfort says France won't pull its diplomats from Kyiv despite Moscow's warnings. He says it's out of the question. It's a new intimidation from Moscow. We're used to that. Russia had on Monday urged foreign citizens, including members of diplomatic missions, to leave the Ukraine capital as quickly as possible, adding that systematic strikes on Kyiv were being prepared. I'm Charles De La Desma.
7: NASA already ordering landers, rovers, and drones for a sprawling moon base less than 2 months after the Artemis II mission. The space agency outlining the first phase of its moon base plans Tuesday, awarding hundreds of millions of dollars in contracts to various companies. This is SRN News.
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12: 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I'm Paul Acey for Plugged In by Focus on the Family.
3: You know, here I am trying to find fulfillment and identity and all of these other little things that just never really fully satisfy. 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
3: Jesus says that if you drink of his living water, he says you'll never thirst again. 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And then all these other things in life that leave you hungry and thirsty for more, never really satisfied, you could actually finally enjoy them now like you never have before in their proper category where they belong. 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
18: Overnight, expect partly cloudy skies with high humidity levels. Be cautious, as any heavy rainfall may lead to temporary flooding on roads and in areas with poor drainage. The low will be around 75 degrees. Moving into Wednesday, anticipate humid conditions with a lot of cloud cover. In the afternoon, there is a chance of a thunderstorm occurring. The high temperature will reach 91 degrees. I'm meteorologist Jason Caterina. That's your exclusive AccuWeather forecast on AM 930, The Answer.

Well, it is a very, very interesting morning following the Tuesday primaries and or runoffs. And we've been talking about the Ken Paxton trouncing of John Cornyn all throughout the first hour. And it's going to be a very interesting race. It is not over by any stretch of the imagination. That is to say, going up against Tallarico, he's going to get a lot of money and he's going to get a lot of support. And there's going to be a lot of mud, I think, that's going to be slung in this thing. And Texas has got to prevail in this with Ken Paxton, I believe. Because once again, to say it's for all the marbles, I know it sounds cliche, but it's all the marbles. All the marbles are literally up for grabs here. And the Democrats are very, very serious. And we hear things about them being, well, they've got this, or they're discombobulated here, and Cory Booker is mad. No, big surprise. Breaking news, everybody. Cory Booker's mad about something. But, you know, the idea of the party needs to come together or whatever. But it's still going to be a very, very difficult uphill climb. And we got to play it like that. And we've got to steel ourselves to those things. We've got to realize that it can get maybe worse before it gets better. We just have to continue moving forward. And that's exactly what we're going to be doing on this program. And I'm glad that you're there. Kyle Warren with you, by the way. Here we go into hour number two on this wonderful Wednesday. Hope that you're well. We're making it through another great week of broadcasting. And we've got a lot to talk about. 949-822-7959 is the number to call. If you'd like to be part of the program, that's 949-822-7959. And the texting line, of course, 949-942-5997. That's 949-942-5997. And, of course, KyleWarrenShow.com is the website. New and improved. And we love to hear from you. This just came in here from SRQ Mayor. And SRQ Mayor says, a good day, Mr. Kyle, when Dumbo Al Green and his cane are out of Congress. That's right. He won't be able to point it anymore at a future State of the Union. It will not be used in that manner once again, at least at a State of the Union speech, one would think. She says, thanks for delivering the news. Rhino Cornyn, and she gives the acronym FAFO. All right, just so you know. She says, and Tampa Todd and Warriors, throw support Paxton and Hilton's way and pray, she says. Absolutely. Yes. Thanks again. Thanks again, Mary. Very, very much appreciated. And you're exactly right. Texas has a big battle here. It's got an important battle. And also, so does California. 100%. And things can change. You know, I have talked about being optimistic and so forth. And a lot of times, you know, optimism, I think if it doesn't just well up organically because of the situation, sometimes you gotta generate it a little bit. You know, what's the song? You gotta make your own sunshine sometimes. Well, I think that's kind of true, but there is hope. And I think we got a lot to base it on. There's a great chance here. Especially just as SRQ Mayor was talking about here, Paxton and Hilton. And because, as I said, things can change. They can change for the better. People get fed up enough with it. In fact, that's the whole premise, right? Of, well, Trump's going to do terrible in the midterms, or, you know, candidates for Trump or Trump's favorites and so forth. They're all, the Republicans are just going to do awful in the midterms. Why? What is that really based on? It's based on the idea that people are going to be unhappy because of gas prices and all the, you know, sort of related issues that come from that. But it's the same basic thing. People would be, quote, fed up with high prices. I get it. But people in California, and hopefully people in Texas too, are fed up with certain things, and especially in California, fed up with one-party rule, fed up with the idea that, you know, and even Tom Steyer,
in his campaign commercials, which come on every 5 seconds. Tom Steyer's commercials in California. It's too expensive to live here. Well, but at the same time, though, nobody's ever promised something to say, I want to, it's like Mom Donnie, I want to make New York affordable for every single New Yorker. Well, that maybe is not possible. And I'm not trying to say that to be, you know, well, you know, we shouldn't try or stuff like that. Not at all. What I'm saying is that there's a reason why I don't go shopping on Rodeo Drive. Okay? I've been to Rodeo Drive. I've been to Beverly Hills and so forth. But I don't go shopping on Rodeo Drive for some pretty specific reasons. I think it's pretty common. You're not going to go spend that kind of money. And, you know, I just couldn't afford to do it every day. And that is okay, right? But in the world of Mom Dami, I guess we should say, no, everyone should be subsidized to shop on Rodeo Drive. Well,

the power companies, things like that, which is highly doubtful, to say the least. But, you know, yeah, but they're trying to do the same thing. Aren't you fed up with not being able to, you know, have these prices be where you want them to be? But they have a false hope that they're going to make everything perfect for you. I think the Republicans and the conservatives say, no, we're going to put it together so that there's greater opportunity. But it's a much different system than just doling it out. Stay with us, folks.

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1: Well, the Iranian people might not rise up and take back their country. 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And President Trump said he was not going to allow that to happen on his watch. The man should be celebrated. The world is going to be safer when this war is over. Eventually, it'll be over. And the president should be saluted.
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7: This is Hugh Hewitt for townhall.com. As we watch the president navigate the ongoing interactions with the remaining leadership in Iran, it's worth reminding ourselves President Trump has done hundreds of deals. He's also walked away from probably three times as many deals. The thousands of commentators with little to zero knowledge of the negotiations are just guessing. Here's what we actually know. First, President Trump has the crucial experience, and second, the D team in Iran doesn't. No president in 47 years has dealt Iran blows like this. President Trump isn't going to trade massive leverage for approval of states that aren't our allies. President Trump is very good at the close. He's not going to get taken. He's walked away from a lot of tables. If it's a bad deal or the Iranians do the bait and switch deal, he will walk away again, and I hope combat would resume. But right now, we just don't know. I just don't think the president is going to get fooled. I'm Hugh Hewitt.
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properly for retirement, another about a complicated estate planning case, and one about how to report a qualified charitable distribution. 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

0: are. And deep in the heart of Texas, they are really rocking. Even into the early morning hours, the overnight hours, depending on your time zone perspective. And we are here and we are ready. We are ready to rock. I think we are. And once again, folks, welcome back to the show. Kyle Warren with you. KyleWarrenShow.com, of course, is the website. You can also find our live streams there. And welcome to everybody joining us on TalkStream Live this morning. It's always great to have you with us, of course, from wherever you're listening from, wherever you are in the nation or maybe even in the world. And we're glad that you're there. And of course, folks, like I said, there's a lot more to tell you about and talk about as we continue. And thanks again to SRQ Mayor for that great text message. Really appreciate it. 949-942-5997 is the texting line, and 949-822-7959 is the calling line. So thanks once again. This from Fox News. President Donald Trump said Tuesday that a planned cabinet meeting at Camp David would instead be held at the White House because of expected bad weather. Based on the possible bad weather conditions tomorrow, we will be having our cabinet meeting in the White House, and we'll be postponing the cabinet trip to Camp David, he wrote on Truth Social. All cabinet members are expected to attend the meeting, first reported by the New York Post and confirmed by Fox News, including outgoing Director of National Intelligence Tulsi Gabbard. The gathering comes as the administration weighs next steps in high-stakes negotiations with Iran following recent U.S. defensive strikes near the Strait of Hormuz and amid continued tensions despite an ongoing ceasefire effort. Trump in recent days has suggested the sides are nearing a potential breakthrough, while Iranian officials have publicly pushed back on claims that a deal is imminent. Camp David historically, and this is, so I saw this headline earlier, pardon me. So I saw this headline earlier, Trump is, you know, calling everybody to Camp David, and I thought, oh boy, here we go. Because it is very significant to have to get everybody up to Camp David and then be able to, you know, it, because I don't want to say you get unplugged. That's the wrong way of saying it. But in a sense, you get out of Washington, right? Get out of Washington, and it's more secluded and perhaps more conducive to doing some major kinds of discussions. In fact, the article goes on here. Camp David historically has been reserved for major national security and diplomatic deliberations. Trump hosted meetings on the property 15 times during his first term as president. Trump frequently used Camp David during his first term for high-level meetings and national security discussions. On June 8, 2025, Trump hosted cabinet members and senior officials there for discussions on Iran and Gaza. Weeks later, on June 22nd, that's 2025, Trump directed U.S. strikes on Iranian nuclear facilities. At the meeting, officials for the White House, officials will discuss, quote, recent successes of the administration, including economy and small business wins, task force to eliminate fraud highlights, and foreign policy updates, the White House official told the Post. And that's good, and that's fine. But I would also perchance to think that the real reason for going to Camp David would be, here's where we're at. Here's where we're at with these defensive strikes that we told you about that occurred on Memorial Day against some emplacements and boats laying mines in the Strait. So I would not be surprised that there was a much greater emphasis, shall we say, on looking at the military aspects of this or what's next for a military operation. Because we keep hearing, well, we're close and maybe this is going to happen. And then the markets react and suddenly for a little while, oil comes down a little bit, but then it goes back up again when it becomes clear that this is not going to go anywhere yet. Because again, you know, it just seems like a quick end to this now is more elusive than we thought that it could be. But this also, I mentioned this earlier This actually from the Jewish Chronicle. Israel, the supreme leader of Iran says Israel will not live to see another 15 years. That's what they are reporting. Iran's new supreme leader has declared Israel will not live to see another 15 years in a chilling affirmation of the Islamic Republic's enmity towards the Jewish state. Death to Israel, death to America remain the regime's slogans, according to a statement from Mojtaba Khomeini, aired on Tuesday morning by Iran's state broadcaster. Now, again, I'm not trying to be too off the wall with this, but why doesn't this, does he appear and say this? Do they have a lookalike that would appear and say this for him? And I'm not trying to be funny. I'm really not trying to be, you know, like I said, over the top or facetious. But honest to goodness, do they really believe that you have the Ayatollah Jr. and he's somewhere, maybe in a cave, and he can't come out because, you know, it's so terrible that if he pokes his head out, that it's, Israel is going to take the shot, basically. And if it's that desperate, I can't imagine that they really believe that they are in a position to, quote unquote, win the war or have a massive retaliation that we'll all be sorry for and this kind of thing. Now, I don't get me wrong. I take them very seriously. I take them at the notion that they can be formidable. And why have a larger battle if you could ever avoid it through other means? In other words, accomplish the same thing through other means. Sometimes you can't, right? But at the same time, though, honestly, they do not possess, I believe, the ability to, quote unquote, win the war, as it were. And it's a very, very different mindset these days and a very, very different approach. And it's, even we've even been talking about this in terms of, and because we've even had calls, well, they should carpet bomb Tehran, but we don't need to carpet bomb Tehran. And in fact, carpet bombing Tehran would more than likely draw so much more international ire and also make things very, very difficult on the home side with President Trump. But you don't have to, because we have so much of the precision ordnance. We can accomplish the same things of taking out specific targets and just really completely taking down the Iranian military, while at the same time preserving much of the civilian infrastructure and buildings, such that when the people revolt, and they will revolt at some point, they absolutely have to. I just can't see a future without it. Or if there, let me put it this way, if there is a future without it, well, then we're still in big trouble in the Middle East forever. And that just can't be. And this is where I think it's really, it angers so many, myself included. I think there's a righteous outrage about this notion that if we can take care of this problem, not because we're the global police or anything like that, but because the chances there, you actually have a president who wants to deal with this problem, not kick it down the road, and not come out with a ridiculous deal like Kerry and Obama and hold that up and say, look, peace in our time. Isn't that the same thing that we've heard before? Remember history repeating itself? And so it's not because we're the global police, but it's because threats on this scale by individuals like the Ayatollah Jr., if he's really alive or not, or whoever takes over for Ayatollah Jr., Ayatollah Jr. Jr., Ayatollah the Third, or whatever you want to call him. You know, their whole thing is, well, Israel's not going to see another 15 years. Okay, well, this isn't that's the message we should listen to. And, oh, yeah, well, it's overblown and it's hyperbolic and it's propaganda and so forth. You know, these are the ones trying to get the nuclear weapon, for goodness sakes. So this tells me, and it's because it's not some hyperbolic thing that he's talking about. I think they're really serious. And why is that? Because that's their history here. That's their history. Stay with us, folks. Kyle Warren with you. We are coming right back. And we'll start our climb back up to the top of the hour, so don't go anywhere.
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4: With SRN News, I'm Jason Walker. In Southern California, there are a lot of people who are relieved right now. Make that some 16,000 residents who are relieved. They're now back home following that damaged chemical tank in California. Earlier in the day, officials said the risk of a catastrophic explosion had basically largely passed. Authorities confirming now one person has died, nine others still unaccounted for. That after a chemical tank imploded at a pulp and paper mill in Washington State. But authorities do say nine workers have been injured, some of them severely, at that effort in the facility in Longview. And Ken Paxton has defeated John Cornyn in Texas.
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9: Overnight will bring partly cloudy skies and high humidity levels. Keep an eye out for the possibility of brief heavy downpours that may lead to localized flooding on streets and areas with poor drainage. The low temperature will be 75. Moving on to Wednesday, expect continued humidity with lots of clouds and a chance of an afternoon thunderstorm. The high will reach 91 degrees. I'm meteorologist Jason Caterina. That's your exclusive AccuWeather forecast on AM 930, The Answer.

0: There's still a lot going on in Texas, by the way, deep in the heart of Texas. And, of course, all eyes will, well, kind of in a reversal, all eyes will be on Texas. As opposed to the eyes of Texas are upon you. But, and, of course, well, we all know that they are, the eyes of Texas are always upon you. All the live long day. That's right. All the live long day. Folks, welcome back to the show. Kyle Warren with you, of course. And don't forget, we've been telling you about preborn here all this month. And once again, it is such an incredible thing to be able to save a baby's life through a donation of $28 to preborn as they provide free ultrasounds to young women and girls, so that they can see their baby on an ultrasound. When they do that, they're far more likely to choose life. And your gift can absolutely help save a baby's life. Again, just $28 can help give a mother who's abortion-minded the chance to see the truth of the baby that's growing inside her. $140 can help provide this for 5 girls and women. A $15,000 gift, and it has happened, I understand. 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And preborn will help thousands of young women like this. 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Amazing, my friends. The stories that we've heard, the things that we've learned about, it truly is amazing, and it's up to us. This is where the rubber meets the road. So, Warren's Warriors, once again, please go to letstalkfaith.com. 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Well, as I mentioned about Texas, lots going on deep in the heart of Texas. This from, well, it's the California Post. You know, the New York Post has an offshoot now called the California Post. Get this. A sex therapist who vowed to force American Zionists, quote unquote, into federal immigration detention centers, where many who she claimed are also pedophiles would be castrated, was soundly defeated in a Texas Democrat primary on Tuesday. I mean, you can't make this up. This is for real. This is for real. This is from the New York or / California Post. It is published. It's a real story. And the reason I say that is because, I mean, can you imagine, you know, bringing someone from just, well, not all that long ago. Let's go back to 1960. Bring someone up from 1960 and say, guess what? you have this candidate, and they think that there are these things called American Zionists, where they're going to throw them into concentration camps and then castrate them. it was a serious candidate. And can you imagine that? And my friends, they would think you're crazy. They would think you're absolutely crazy, because they would realize that while there might be fringes, and in society, going back even that far, you might still have fringes, but they certainly weren't mainstream. But now, of course, the fringes, they start coming into the mainstream. Maureen Galindo, whose, quote, insane anti-Semitic views were denounced by members of her own party, that's saying a lot, lost to opponent Johnny Garcia in the Lone Star State's 35th congressional district runoff, 59% to 40.5%. When the Associated Press called the race at about 10:40 p.m. Eastern time. Either Republican State Representative John Lujan or Air Force veteran Carlos De La Cruz, will face off with Garcia in the November 3rd general election. The 38-year-old congressional hopeful previously bested Garcia in a March primary, but neither won a majority of the vote and were forced to face off in the May 26 race. The 35th district was formerly represented by Representative Greg Cesar, if I'm pronouncing that correctly, but it had its boundaries redrawn amid the Texas GOP-led redistricting effort, moving from solid Democrat seat to a likely Republican pickup opportunity in the 2026 midterm elections, according to the nonpartisan political Cook Political Report. Galindo's campaign doubled down on the candidate's forced castration threats in a statement posted to its website just days before her matchup with Garcia in the San Antonio-based district. She does want Karnes ICE facility to be turned into a prison for the billionaire Zionists who have profited off genocidal prison state materials and trafficking. Prosecution has nothing to do with religion. They could be evangelical, Catholic, Mormon, Jewish, etc., the statement read. It's also true she wants a whole department and TV channel of exposing pedophiles and, yes, sending them for castration to Kames Prison, then moved to prisons with violent criminals. Okay. Previously, the campaign posted on Instagram, she'll turn Kames ICE Detention Center into a prison for American Zionists and former ICE officers for human trafficking. It will also be a castration processing center for pedophiles, who will probably be most of the Zionists. I'm not kidding. This is what it says. Now, of course, everyone wants to put pedophiles behind bars and so forth, of course. But what this person's doing is basically saying anybody that I decide is going to, I guess, to be an American Zionist, and we're going to throw them into this thing where they'll probably be castrated. Oh, my gosh. And, of course, you know, I would think that they would fall under the cruel and unusual punishment. This idea here, look, okay, you're a political opponent. Okay, guess what? You're now classified an American Zionist. Yep. But, again, I'm not going to say it this way. I guess maybe only in America, I suppose. It's just very, very strange indeed. Now, once again, in these primaries, of course, are very, very important. And we got to get some momentum going with these things. And the Democrats, of course, are going to come out. And I would say guns blazing, but maybe that's not the right term to use. I don't know what they're going to do, but it's not going to be guns blazing, but they will definitely try to gather momentum for themselves, and they'll do anything they can in order to get elected. In fact, you know, this whole idea of voter ID and making sure that those voting are eligible, which I think is an even better way of putting it. Voter ID encapsulates it, but it also, they can twist it, which, you know, they can try. But I think most people understand exactly what voter ID means, because it's not bad, right? It's not nefarious. There's an eligibility factor that should literally, no pun intended, trump everything else when it comes to people voting. If they're not eligible to vote, if they're not qualified in the sense that they are the correct age, and they don't have the felonies and so forth, that they're a citizen first and foremost, well, then they can vote. And then the chips fall where they may. Sometimes they don't fall the way that we want them to. But if we had real faith that the elections were, in fact, legit, in the sense that the fraud and so forth is being combated at a massive scale, then I do think that we'd see much different turnouts or different results, I should say. But this whole thing of, well, wait a minute, you're going to disenfranchise so-and-so. It's too hard for someone to go and identify themselves. All that just falls apart, because we know of every other part of our society in which you need to identify yourself. It's just as simple as this. They want the Democrat Party elite want to keep the fraud going because it is working for them. They can't come out with their policies and they can't win over people, so they have to rely on these things. Some people, they'll follow them to the ends of the earth and they'll be true believers. But the majorities, I think, don't want anything to do with their policies. Stay with us, folks. We are coming right back.
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7: 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I called it Splash of AI, and it shows regular people how AI is actually saving time and real money right now. 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

0: is over, it would seem. And no, unfortunately, I'm not talking about the governor's race yet. But yes, hopefully, Steve Hilton is going to pull this thing out, I would think. And that would be, of course, the upset of forever. So that's something we're still working towards, obviously. But what I'm talking about, of course, is what you've been hearing about on the national news, and that is Garden Grove, California, at GKN Aerospace. This is where they had that tank, that chemical tank that had the methacrylate, I believe is how you pronounce it, that was going to go volatile there, go critical, and explode. Well, the good news is that they believe that that is now no longer an issue. It looks like they are no longer concerned with having everyone evacuated, even from the immediate area. So we understand that all of these evacuation orders have been lifted. It was about 50,000, then it went down to about 16,000, and now everybody can go home or back to their business, whatever the case may be. And so that's a very good thing. I even had heard that they were no longer concerned that there would be a massive leak. I think because everything is cured in the tank. And so I would expect that they'll be able to deal with that substance now, what it's cured into, and it's not going to be leaking everywhere into the parking lot or potentially going down the street or anything like that. 7,000 gallons at least. I think it's a 34,000 gallon tank, but they had like 7,000 gallons in it, I believe, because we keep hearing these different numbers. But it looks like now everything's much better. So that's a very, very good thing. I'm so glad that that's the case, because there would have been a lot of people affected, even if there was a minor explosion. The concern about the air quality or anything of vapors and so forth being carried to different places by the winds would be very, very bad indeed. And then also, of course, there's literally millions of gallons of water, that were used to continuously cool that tank down. And these are just, you know, fire hoses locked into position. And so they would also do something else. They would test that water, because that water's got to run off somewhere. And they were testing the water, and evidently that was also okay, according to these reports. And I'm hoping that that's really, really the case, because obviously then you got some other problems to deal with, spreading a chemical substance like that on that scale. And so again, very, very good news. A lot of people, and I've known people that have been affected by this. And also what's happened over the last few days, too, is many businesses in that surrounding area were also no longer, even if you weren't in the evacuation area, but you were nearby it, a lot of the businesses, of course, would be suffering. Now, granted, since late last week, Thursday, then you had the Memorial Day weekend, and a lot of places might have been closed anyway and so forth, but certainly that's all going to go into these class action lawsuits, by the way. There's already a class action lawsuit in this. How did they store it and all this kind of thing? We do now know, I believe, it was a malfunctioning refrigeration system. So all of this is going to go in the hopper, and there's going to be, I've already predicted, I was watching these coverage of it the other night, and you know, they'd always have a live shot on the local news constantly, you know, the helicopters and so forth. And I was thinking, you know, there's going to be payouts on this. Certainly, nobody wanted to have an explosion. If that happened, we'd have a huge, major catastrophe on our hands. The payouts would be astronomical. But even so, I still think that these payouts are going to be very, very big, hundreds of millions of dollars, maybe, for all of the disruption and so forth. And certainly even a lot of the time spent by the authorities. But nevertheless, I'm wondering, and again, this is just my speculation, but I'm wondering if GKN, the GKN company, is an aerospace company, GKN Aerospace, if they're going to be able to go back to, quote, business as usual. I mean, after there's going to be so many investigations and there are going to be so many, re-evaluations of the regulations and whether or not they can even be in the that part of the city or close to homes or anything like this. I just can't imagine that it would ever go back to normal. And so we will see. But nevertheless, it's a good thing. And thank the Lord that there has been no major catastrophe, because they were really convinced that this is why they evacuated 50,000 people. That's nothing to sneeze at all. That's for real. And again, not just because of the blast radius per se, which would have done some pretty severe damage in the first ring, and that went out, looks like, a couple blocks or something. And then after that, it gets less and so forth, but you got the chemicals and all that kind of stuff. So, but once again, I just want to reiterate that, you know, the professionalism of the firefighters was absolutely amazing. They communicated information. They were, I think, very cognizant of the fact that people were very, very worried. They were incredibly concerned about what the potential was of what could happen. And I just think they did a great job in making sure people understood that they were telling us what was happening every step of the way. So once again, hats off, hat tip to those Orange County and Garden Grove firefighters for what they did. All right. So folks, time now to talk with Denise Simon, founderscode.com. And the Denise Simon Experience on Facebook. And Denise, deep in the heart of Texas, the eyes are on Texas. It's the reverse. Eyes are on Texas. All the live long day yesterday. And tell us what you think about this this big result that Paxton got over Cornyn.
1: And Paxton was outspent 10-1.
0: Wow. That's huge.
1: And so, you know, it appears that, you know, the big dollars always seem to be spent in these races in Texas, because the Democrats truly are so adamant on the adventure of turning Texas blue. Mm-hmm. With that being said, I would say that this may be a lesson learned for them, because not only did there was so much money that was being spent, I think in trying to keep Paxton out, I think there's some Democrat money that was actually behind Cornyn, but they also got rid of Al Green.
0: Yes, Al Green. That's that.
1: Ay, vey.
0: Well, you know, if you'll allow me, Denise, remember he said to Trump he had no mandate, you know? Well, now Al Green certainly has no mandate, or he's just mandated, please leave.
1: Yeah. Exactly. But with this being said, you got this cat now that's still running, you know, the Democrat that's running, that Paxton will have to go up against this. Yeah. Weird. Is he a preacher? Is he like a real preacher?
0: Or I don't know, to be honest. Yeah.
1: Or is he like a mail order preacher?
0: Well, is that because he was saying you couldn't be a Christian if you support the oil industry? Stuff like that?
1: I mean, is he getting the same memos that like Thomas Dyer is getting?
0: Probably so.
1: I can't think. This party, this Democrat Party, is getting, you just don't think they could get more radical and funky than they are, but they do. And goodness, you know, there is some sanity that is kind of percolating to the top here, and that's a good thing. But I mean, they are just as I don't know.
0: Yeah.
1: What they're doing in New York, what they're trying to do in Texas, and what they're trying to do in California, Washington State, Illinois, with that mayor,
0: it's bizarre. Yeah, it really, really is. Well, I'll tell you what, Denise, stay right there if you would. Folks, we're coming right back. Top of the hour news is next. Then we shall return. Much more with Denise Simon from FoundersCode.com and the Denise Simon Experience on Facebook. Kyle Warren with you. Come on back.
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5: With SRN News, I'm Jason Walker. Texas Attorney General Ken Paxton easily winning the GOP nomination for the Senate, defeating the incumbent Senator John Cornyn. Paxton had been endorsed by President Trump. His victory makes Cornyn the first Republican senator from Texas to lose the party's nomination for re-election. Paxton will now run against Democrat James Tallarico in November. A Republican remapping effort in South Carolina has failed.
6: South Carolina's Senate has rejected President Donald Trump's push to redraw the state's congressional districts in hopes that Republicans could get an extra seat in the U.S. House on Capitol Hill. The South Carolina House passed the measure a week ago, but the state senators were more skeptical of the effort, worrying that the move could backfire and get an extra Democrat elected. Some state senators also worried that holding yet another primary in August using the new congressional maps would present logistical problems. I'm Lisa Dwyer.
5: Well, Secretary of State Marco Rubio says details are still being worked out to end the war in Iran.
7: Speaking from India, Rubio says the sides are working on an outline.
8: Suffice it to say that some progress has been made, significant progress, although not final progress has been made.
7: Regional officials say the deal would gradually reopen the Strait of Hormuz and see the U.S. blockade of Iranian ports end. Iran would give up its stockpile of highly enriched uranium. At Arlington National Cemetery, President Trump mentioned those who were killed fighting Iran.
9: We lost 13 wonderful souls, wonderful special people.
7: The president said there could be no 4th of July without America's armed forces, and there could be no Independence Day without Memorial Day. Ed Donahue, Washington.
5: And this is SRN News.
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10: 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I'm Paul Acey for Plugged In by Focus on the Family.
11: You know, here I am trying to find fulfillment and identity and all of these other little things that just never really fully satisfy. 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
11: Jesus says that if you drink of his living water, he says you'll never thirst again. 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And then all these other things in life that leave you hungry and thirsty for more, never really satisfied, you could actually finally enjoy them now like you never have before in their proper category where they belong. 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
16: Overnight will be partly cloudy and humid. Be cautious as any downpour might lead to temporary flooding on roadways and poor drainage areas. The low temperature will be 75. Moving into Wednesday, expect humid conditions with considerable cloud cover along with a chance of an afternoon thunderstorm. The high for Wednesday will be 91. I'm meteorologist Jason Caterina. That's your exclusive AccuWeather forecast on AM 930, The Answer.

0: Well, so what's Al Green going to do now? Now that he lost the primary, quite handily, I might add. And so he won't be returning to the next Congress, but I'm sure he'll be in a position to cause all kinds of chaos leading up to that transition. But nevertheless, it is a very, very big night, or after, you know, night after, basically, here on the program, having to do with these different primaries and the big stories, of course, you know, coming out of Texas primarily with Ken Paxton and other races in Texas right now. But boy, oh boy, things can change pretty, pretty quickly. And that's a very, very interesting thing indeed. All right, folks, welcome to the program. Kyle Warren with you, of course, 949-822-7959. That's 949-822-7959. The texting line, 949-942-5997. And, of course, we'll open up the telephone lines at the bottom of the hour because we've got Denise Simon, FoundersCode.com, and the Denise Simon Experience on Facebook with us, as always. And, Denise, we were talking right before the top of the hour news. Big night in Texas. Mm-hmm. But what do you think, of course, so many of the headlines that we'll see will say, Trump-backed Paxton, you know, beats Cornyn. Now, to what extent is, and what can we really extrapolate here in terms of President Trump, his influence, his popularity, and where all this goes with voters? Because, you know, we have the economy, all these other issues and different polls, but this is a big win for Trump, isn't it?
1: It's a big win for Trump, if you want to put it that way. I would say it's actually a bigger win for Texas. I think Texas is decided. Some of these voters have really decided here that you need some real doers. And whether you like Paxton or not, he was clearly a pit bull as a state attorney general.
0: Mm-hmm.
1: To the point where he stepped on an awful lot of toes, including in the good old boys realm in that club, of which I would say that Cornyn was a part of. Cornyn, he voted the right way, but he was always kind of squishy. And with that being said, I think that, you know, people in Texas are like, we don't want this anymore. We need some real traction, some real action in Washington. So I would actually not give Trump as much credit as people would necessarily do, as I would that the voters of Texas saying, if we're going to save the country, let's start with the state of Texas.
0: Well, I think what you're talking about is really right on for the very reasons that you're just saying. And do you think, of course, now John Cornyn, and I think, you know, to be fair and to his credit, he issued a statement saying that he would support the Republican ticket mm-hmm. in November. But mm-hmm. to what extent do you think, I mean, that's a nice platitude. It's a very nice thing to say. It's certainly the right thing to say. But do you think that you're going to see him out there with a Ken Paxton T-shirt on or something like that?
1: No, but you don't. I don't think you have to. And that's really OK. You know, so, you know, the country needs some real stability, but it also needs some leadership. And I think that you will get some of that just by the threat of, if you don't do the right thing, Paxton's going to be lurking.
0: So, right, right. Exactly. Mm-hmm. Exactly. And yeah, I wouldn't expect Cornyn to, you know, have a sign and show up at rallies and things like that.
1: No.
0: It's, you know, but at the same time, though, there seems to be enough of a wave happening there that hopefully Paxton will go on to, you know, to ultimate victory. But Tallarico, of course, is going to be very well financed. And there is that weirdness factor that he has. And that's huge to play off of.
1: Well, and if the Republicans, if the conservatives, even the libertarians, and certainly the independents, if they take a hard look at this guy, they've got an awful lot of material to work with here. I mean, this guy is just as, I can't think of anything that's, I don't think radical's enough of an adjective to describe this man. I really don't. It's actually terrifying to me that he could be some kind of a preacher. I mean, what kind of a church is this? I mean, it's I don't know. But if you've got those kinds of people around, just like this cat in Maine, mm-hmm. you know, do the Democrats really want to hitch their wagon to people like this? And if they do, I would say that we've got some big problems here that we need to necessarily deal with in this country. You know, is that 30% of the population that's good with these kinds of people? Is it 20% or is it 50%? That's what terrifies me.
0: Well, there's obviously in the era in which we're existing right now, Denise, everything is so focused on Trump. Trump permeates mm-hmm. every conversation. Every single thing.
1: Even if he's not in the conversation, you got people that are going to put him in the conversation.
0: No kidding. I'm glad you said that. That's exactly what's happening. And so do you think to some degree that even the Democrats themselves, they are so blinded by the TDS that even when you get these other candidates that have such bizarre career ending problems about them, that they're not being tossed out necessarily because they think our just focus is just Trump and we can't see past our noses on this.

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0: tell you that much. All right, welcome back, everybody. Kyle Warren with you, along with Denise Simon. And we are moving through hour number three of the program this morning, and we are glad that you are along with us because we've got so much more ground to cover. We've got so much more to tell you about, a lot going on. And Denise, obviously, you know, we'll talk more about the elections, of course, but earlier on Tuesday, the news came out, okay, President Trump's calling everybody to Camp David. And that's since been undone, yeah, because they're saying because of weather. But whenever they go to Camp David or anybody, the president calls the cabinet to Camp David, that's usually could be a sign of something pretty serious going on. But what do you think of this? Because obviously, I think that's what they were going to discuss, perhaps some next moves with Iran. What do you think?
1: Well, if you're going to Camp David to discuss Iran, why would you need all your cabinet people?
0: Yeah, good question. Evidently, back in 2025, a similar thing occurred. That's why I think everybody was wondering, what does this really mean, you know?
1: Well, look, it isn't so much here at this point that what goes on with Iran from this point forward is a matter of the United States. I think that, the Iranian Revolutionary Guard Corps, they can't trust each other. Okay. So I think I mentioned this yesterday. Mm-hmm. If you got, you know, all of these fellows that are, you know, in the IRGC, you know, they don't know who the guy standing next to them is working for and what their beliefs really are. If they are consistent with, you know, out the whole thing. And if that is consistent with the mullahs of the regime or whoever that is. So then who signs the deal? Whatever deal it is, or if the memorandum of understanding, I call it a memorandum of misunderstanding, because whatever it is, it's not going to mean anything. So are we at a point here where we would necessarily say, you know what, you Arab leaders, the Middle East has been a problem for decades and decades and decades. So you Middle Eastern leaders, you need to step up your game. You know, we're all too happy to say that to these European leaders when it comes to, you know, defending themselves. So why are we not saying it to these Arab leaders? The other thing, too, is I think that we need to stop having dominion over Israel. If Israel needs to defend itself, let it defend itself. We need to quit telling them yes and no and let them, you know, take the actions that they need to take. You know, we've been governing Israel forever and holding them back. And, you know, I think Israel is very capable of defending itself, and it has proven to do so in the many wars that it has gone and has fought since its inception.
0: Yeah, well, that's a very good perspective, I think, Denise, especially because you look back just a little while ago with the Biden Politburo and the, you know, nominee, mm-hmm, Kamala Harris, mm-hmm, they would not let Israel defend itself. It would be the last thing
1: at any cost. That's, yeah, exactly right.
0: Yeah.
1: And, you know, Israel has some very unique motivations that other countries don't have. And, you know, we're sitting and now Trump comes out and says, hey, in order to move forward, we need these Arab leaders of Jordan and Turkey and Saudi Arabia and Egypt and so forth. We need you guys to sign on to the Abraham Accords. You know what? At this point, Israel has proven to be a peacemaker as much as they can possibly be while still defending themselves. Mm-hmm. And these other leaders have not been peacemakers at all. They just kind of sit on the sidelines and make certain demands. You know, what is it that Qatar did? Nothing. And Qatar has been very close to Iran for years and years and years. I wrote about Qatar going all the way back to the Obama administration. I have never trusted them. And they allowed Iran to do what it is, what it did with Hamas and the Houthis and Hezbollah, and, you know, with the partnerships it was having with Venezuela, with partnerships it was having with Cuba, you know, that they've allowed this complete unrest. And what is it these other Arab leaders did during all those years? Not a blasted thing. Mm-hmm. So.
0: Well, and I like what you're talking about. We call it let Israel be Israel, you know, and as you said, and that would talk about changing the dynamic. If an American president can say to other Arab leaders, well, see, I don't know. I mean, you know, we're not in charge of Israel. They're going to do what they need to do. So if you want to make some kind of great deal or, you know, come to some resolution on this, whatever it is, I suggest you do it really fast.
1: Saudi Arabia has bought an awful lot of military hardware from the United States, from our defense contractors. You know, they bought fighter jets and, you know, what are they doing with them?
0: Yeah, good question. Well, they polish them, I'm sure. They look wonderful. You know?
1: Yeah, all right. I mean, really, what have they done with that, any of that? You know, did they go fight the Houthis? No, what they're doing with the Houthis is paying them to go sit in a corner and behave.
0: Yeah.
1: We'll pay you to be nice. Well, how's that going to work out? Do you think that they're going to say, hey, we got more money than we need, so we're going to give some money back, and we're going to, you know, put it in a circular motion here and give it to Iran?
0: Yeah, no kidding. I mean, yeah, you don't want to pay the bad guys and get them more stuff.
1: Right.
0: Yeah, exactly. So, in other words, what you're talking about is there has to be, and I want to say almost like a sea change of attitude that says, okay, no more. In other words, we have a new era. There's a whole new thing happening here where bad actors are confronted, and so that we can get to an actual peaceful world, or at least state of affairs, until the next time some bad actor comes up.
1: Trump promised, you know, when he was running for campaign, that he would solve the war between Russia and Ukraine, like, within days. And yeah, that hasn't happened at all. And so what has really happened here, where we are today, is that this administration doesn't even talk about Russia and Ukraine. They've just kind of left it to the European Union and the eastern part of Europe and whatnot. You guys all figure it out. And you've got some of these countries, especially Poland, that are certainly trying to do its absolute best here. But, you know, Ukraine ended up being the most powerful military in Europe, which is straight up nuts, but God bless them for doing that. Mm-hmm. And it should be a real embarrassment to Germany, to Italy, to France, and it doesn't seem to be such. And now you've got, you know, these NATO members, you know, a lot of them have paid up and have done the right thing money-wise, but they don't know what to do logistically, militarily. They've thrown the money in there, but now what? And Ukraine is really in a defensive posture, not just to defend itself, but defending Europe. Well, you know what? I would say the same thing necessarily ought to happen with some of these Middle Eastern leaders. What are you guys doing to defend the Middle East without the United States? Not a blasted thing. Mm-hmm. So what should be the most powerful military in the Middle East? Well, typically, it's really Turkey. And Turkey hates Israel so badly that, you know, you'll never be able to rely on Turkey.
0: Right.
1: So who's next? Well, we don't know.
0: Yeah. But the idea, you know, is eventually, you know, it would be in everyone's best interest to do like what you're talking about, because then you can have better commerce, better trade deals. Everybody can benefit. But with all this hanging over our head, and, you know, with the Iran, as it's been for the last half century, none of this could ever get started because it's going to get a wrench in the mechanism right away.
1: Well, how come Saudi Arabia hasn't talked about putting some assets in the Straits of Hormuz? How about that?
0: Yeah, good question.
1: How come Egypt hasn't, or Oman? You know, the only one that's kind of stepped up their game is the United Arab Emirates.
0: Yeah, because they want to forge their own path anyway, outside of OPEC and all that. Exactly. Right. Well, I'll tell you what, Denise, stay right there if you would. Folks, coming up to the bottom of the hour, we'll open up the phone lines, 949-822-7959. Stay with us.
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4: With SRN News, I'm Jason Walker. President Trump has undergone a complete medical exam Tuesday at Walter Reed. 79-year-old president says, quote, everything checked out perfectly. Officials have lifted evacuation orders now for the final 16,000 residents near a damaged chemical tank in Southern California. Earlier in the day Tuesday, they said the risk of a catastrophic explosion had basically passed. Authorities have confirmed one person is dead, 9 others are unaccounted for, after a chemical tank imploded at a pulp and paper mill in Washington State. 9 workers have been injured, some of them severely. In Texas, Ken Paxton has easily won the GOP nomination for the Senate, defeating John Cornyn. This is SRN News.
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8: Overnight, expect partly cloudy skies with high humidity levels. Be cautious, as any heavy rainfall may lead to temporary flooding on roads and in areas with poor drainage. The low will be around 75 degrees. Moving into Wednesday, anticipate humid conditions with a lot of cloud cover. In the afternoon, there is a chance of a thunderstorm occurring. The high temperature will reach 91 degrees. I'm meteorologist Jason Caterina. That's your exclusive AccuWeather forecast on AM 930, The Answer.

0: All right, welcome back, everybody. Kyle Warren with you, along with Denise Simon. And we've got a lot more to tell you about and talk about as we start our climb back up to the top of the hour. And my friends, don't forget, we've been telling you about the Ministry of Preborn all through the month of May. And once again, if you were able to know, I think these so many of these wonderful stories that we've been telling you, in addition to all those, there's so many more. The idea that there's such an impact by offering a free ultrasound to a young woman who's pregnant, who is struggling with the decision to choose life or not. This is where Preborn comes in, and this is where we come in by hoping to support them, because they offer that free ultrasound session to that pregnant woman or girl who might otherwise choose to end their pregnancy. Because we know that pregnant girls and women who can see their babies on ultrasound, they're far more likely to choose life. And your gift today can help save babies' lives. 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All right. So once again, we've got Denise Simon with us as always. And Denise, one of the other stories, there were a lot of stories on Tuesday. One of those, of course, was President Trump going to get his physical done again.
1: Well, I mean, I don't know what people necessarily expect, you know, that, you know, some doctors are going to say about his health. I mean, the guy's lived a pretty clean life, especially when he doesn't drink alcohol and, you know, he doesn't smoke. I think that he's got a weight problem. I think I'd like to see him lose about, you know, 20 or 30 pounds personally, but that's just me. I don't know what that has to do with any of, if he's got a blood pressure issue or not. The guy's okay. So just,
0: right.
1: He's got some of the best care that you can possibly have. You got White House doctors that are everywhere with him all the time. So, you know, I know that there are those out there that wish him the worst, but that's the, you know, that's the kind of the world we live in here, isn't it?
0: Oh yeah, and they look for that. And you
1: mentioned the media does.
0: Well, you're right. I mean, and certainly at 79 years old, there are going to be perhaps one or two, shall we say, medical issues that, you know, if he's being treated by these doctors like you're talking about, they might give him medication to do this or to control that, or, but that's one of the wonders of modern medicine, by the way, that everything isn't just a write-off at this point. But they are, you're right. Everybody is, or many are looking for something, or they're trying to build this thing. Oh, he's got dementia. It's so obvious. It's like wishful thinking on their part. Like they really do want there to be something awful for another person. And I just find that really reprehensible, you know, no matter what. I mean, you know, and Denise, you and I both have wished well many different politicians if they've had surgery or if they're sick or something else has happened and they're on the other side of the aisle, shall we say, it's always the decent thing to do to wish them well.
1: You know, my husband had a procedure last week, and for a little while it kind of went sideways, so they had to put a breathing tube in him. And when he woke up with this breathing tube,
0: wow,
1: it was kind of a panic kind of thing. And the other day he said to me, he said, you know, I never knew what, he'd never had a breathing tube before, but he never knew how bad it was. And he said, I wouldn't wish that on anybody. And that's just kind of the sentiment that you have. You know, you don't want people to have go through any kind of suffering. If the people are bad, people have done some bad things and so forth and so forth, then, you know, let them legally suffer and just go away. But you don't want people to be hurt, and you don't want people to die, and you don't want people to be in pain. I mean, nobody wants that for anybody. So
0: you're right. Absolutely. But and it's how unfortunate it is. I mean, just if you turn on the internet for any for 5 seconds, you're going to see people doing exactly the opposite of what you're doing.
1: Exactly.
0: Mm-hmm. Yeah. How awful is that? Mm-hmm. Well, I'll tell you what, let's head over to the telephone lines. We got Backgammon and Bob giving us a call this morning. Good morning, Bob.
2: Good morning. Anyway, I wanted to ask Denise, how are we looking in the midterms?
1: You know, to be honest with you, I would say if you'd asked me that question about a month ago, I wouldn't have been, I've been pretty negative about it. I would have said we were just going to get blasted here. But I'm a little bit more positive that we can maintain the majority in the House. And most of that is because of the redistricting. Well, you know, we got a lot of people that are leaving in the Senate, and I'm not very happy about that. But I think as much as Susan Collins is such a moderate, we're going to have to watch that race and support her as much as we possibly can. She does, for the most part, vote the right way. But then I don't know who is going to replace Joni Ernst. Mm-hmm. I haven't watched that race yet. And then, you know, certainly we need to hold on to whatever we can get to get Paxton through to this whole thing in that race. So I think we have a leadership problem with John Thune in the Senate. And I think that we need to, if there's going to be a meeting at Camp David, a come to Jesus moment, I think that's probably someplace we ought to take John Thune and have a come to Jesus moment with him at Camp David.
2: Yeah. One other thing I need to ask you is, why aren't we doing more about the Strait of Hormuz? Get in there and force the Iranians out, bomb their missile sites that they're shooting at them from, and that type of thing.
1: Well, it just comes down to Trump. He just keeps giving more grace and leeway to the Iranians. Now, we did do some strikes, yesterday or day before yesterday? We're calling them defensive strikes,
0: yeah.
1: Where we caught the Iranians laying mines in the Straits of Hormuz. Well, we took care of them. And then I think that we hit some places on shore. So, we're supposed to be in some kind of a ceasefire situation here, but it really just comes down to him.
0: Is it really a ceasefire? You know, when is it not a ceasefire then?
1: I don't know.
0: Yeah.
1: So I can't answer that one. I was at the doctor's office myself yesterday, and I asked the doctor, and he was asking me if I wanted to go ahead with this one procedure. And I said, yes, I'm kind of an all of the above approach. That's what I said to the doctor. And he raised his thumb and he said, yep, I agree. So the doctor's
2: one last thing.
0: Yeah.
2: The AI data centers, and they draw so much electricity. Shouldn't
1: yes,
2: be,
1: they do.
2: Be building some more power stations, maybe some small modular nuclear plants for
1: we're doing that too.
0: Yeah.
2: For like say Google.
0: That's part of the plan. Yeah, I think you'll see more and more of that. Going down that road because it's going to be impossible to do it otherwise. I think. What do you think, Denise?
1: I just had an interview yesterday about that very topic. And it's not so much the power that is using, but it's the water that is using.
0: Mm-hmm.
1: And every time that you or I or Backgammon and Bob go use AI for one inquiry, it uses 1 gallon of water.
0: Wow. Well, it is quite a lot. You're exactly right about that. And depending on where these things are, that's that's a limited resource depending. But Backgammon and Bob, we appreciate your call very, very much. And we'll talk to you again real soon, I know. And Denise, you mentioned about John Thune. Just in about 10 seconds here, doesn't it take like 5 senators? At what point do they change the leadership or do they just stick with what they're doing right now?
1: Well, leadership knows what the mission set is, and he's the one that needs to go round up the votes like Pelosi did, and he's not doing it.
0: Yeah. Well, that's exactly right. That's got to change at some point, I'm sure.
1: Yes.
0: Well, Denise Simon, of course, founderscode.com and the Denise Simon Experience on Facebook. As always, thanks, Denise. We'll talk to you again tomorrow morning.
1: Thank you.
0: Take care. Denise Simon, everybody. And folks, we got a lot more to do this morning here on the program. And we'll be talking with Chris Markowski, the watchdog on Wall Street, momentarily. So don't go anywhere.
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4: 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Eventually, it'll be over. 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

0: right, welcome back, everybody. Kyle Warren with you, of course, heading for the 5 o'clock hour. And we've got Chris Markowski, the Watchdog on Wall Street. WatchdogOnWallStreet.com is the website. You can head over there, find out all about Chris's great company, Markowski Investments. Also, his new book, Work, Time, and Effort. And also, of course, his great radio shows and his podcast. And you hear him here on the station all throughout the day as well. And once again, a great pleasure to head to the telephone lines and say good morning to our good friend, Chris Markowski. Good morning, Chris.
1: Good morning.
0: Well, you know, Chris, there's always a lot going on. And I noticed something earlier and I made a note to ask you about it. It's a little out of left field, so I apologize in advance. But Tucker Carlson evidently has made a comment basically saying that people should stop paying their credit card bills. I suppose to draw attention to debt and problems and, you know, different financial hardships in the country. I'm trying to wrap my head around this because I wonder if he's just trying to get people talking about it, but certainly you would never want to actually do something like that.
1: I'd have to listen. I didn't hear the entire statement in the context that he put it. It's difficult for me to, comment on that. I'm, you know, I don't know if he's saying it in jest or whatever it may be, or trying to make a point, in regards to just how, difficult it is for many Americans at this point in time. I'd have to take a look at that. But yeah, there's going to be repercussions. Basically, he's saying, hey, if everybody does this at the exact same time, or, kind of like almost like a revolt type of a situation, what could they possibly do? Same thing. I've heard similar comments in regards to young people, student loans. What if everybody, we already have, rates of, people not paying their student loans, default rates are going through the roof. What if all the young people just, what if everybody has student loans, just stop paying? What's the government going to do? It's not Les Mis. We don't have debtors' prisons.
0: Right.
1: What could they possibly do? People said that also about, taxes. What if I just didn't pay? You think about it, it's one of the scams that the government runs is the fact that they, take your taxes out of your paycheck rather than have you, pay all at once at the end of the year. That, that's to make it so you don't feel it as much. That's kind of by design. Yeah, but imagine if everybody had to pay it all at once. It was just one big payment at the end of the day. We'd have tax revolts.
0: Yeah, no kidding. Well, and evidently he was talking about this in a video. So there is, I'm sure I saw the quote in print, but again, I think it's along those lines of trying to call attention to this kind of thing. But again, anybody who would suddenly stop paying all their credit card bills would have severe credit damage and other consequences on top of that, I'm sure.
1: Yeah, you're tens of thousands, if not more, in credit card debt. Do you have good credit anyway? Funny thing is, these are like, again, they're non, recourse loans. But people bring up their credit card and they go, default all the time. It's something that happens. I don't recommend doing that by any stretch of the imagination. But for some people out there, the situation is that they get that point where it's like, what difference does it make?
0: Yeah, and that's a sad place to be, and that's why the looking at things and overall, in order to have an economy that's strong where people are able to, be employed and make money and take care of their own obligations. That's what we're looking for.
1: There's no doubt, we're bifurcated. I actually did an interview yesterday, and it was one of the, the topics we were talking about is, they were asking me about, why consumer confidence is at its lowest levels ever. Think about that. Yeah, lowest levels ever recorded, consumer confidence. You got credit card, default rates, stress levels that we haven't seen since the Great Recession. One thing after another. And people are like, why is the stock market so high? well, you know, we are the leader in the world in, you know, tech and, you know, a lot of profitability and a lot of these tech companies based upon the business they're doing all over the globe, you know, it translates into that. You know, and this is one of the things that people need to understand. You know, in this country, you have to participate in, you know, in capitalism, in the free market, if you ever want to get ahead. And that means you got to start at a very young age, and you have to own. You know, you have to invest. You have to take a certain portion of your money, and you have to put it away. You have to delay gratification. That's a big thing too. Yeah, I see it all the time. You know, everybody wants to be on Instagram and wants to have them, you know, certain clothes and a pocketbook and restaurants and all of these different things in order to, you know, make themselves feel good at a young age. You know, I'm saying to myself, you know, I didn't have any of those things at that age because I couldn't afford them. Mm-hmm. And again, it's part of the problem we live in today is that people have to have things when they haven't really earned them yet. And we got all these things like Klarna, buy now, pay later, credit cards, all these various different things. And, you know, for what? You get yourself into a hole with this stuff. And, it, you know, quite frankly, it's nonsensical. And, you know, you get yourself into this situation and then you don't have any net worth. Okay. You don't own anything except stuff. And that stuff is nearly not worth anything. What are you going to sell it at a vintage store? You know, it's nonsense. Yeah. I look at you. I'm sorry. You know, I'd be rude, but you know, all these people, you see all these people with tattoos everywhere. How much did all that cost? You know, what if you had taken that money and put that money into an S&P 500 fund or whatever it may be? You know, I mean, that stuff's not free. That costs money. You know, people complain. I don't have any money. But yeah, but you got tattoos all up and down your and all this stuff. I'm saying, but how'd you pay for that? You know, you do have the money. You just have to figure it out. You have to spend a little bit more wisely. And again, you got to participate. If not, you know, like I said, you know, you got to move to someplace else because this country's not for you. You either participate and be smart with your money and invest. And again, I wish they did talk more about this stuff for kids at a younger age, or you're going to lose. It's just, you know, you have to make that choice.
0: Yes, absolutely. No, you're absolutely correct about that. And again, I like what you talked about, you know, sometimes delaying the gratification there to say, okay, it's, you know, Ken, and yeah, I know you've mentioned this before too, Chris, it was akin to putting things on layaway back in the day. You couldn't take that thing home with you until you made the last payment at Kmart or something like that.
1: Yeah, well, then we have an entire country that willingly enslaves themselves to their stuff.
0: Yeah.
1: To their stuff. I can't get my arms around that. You know what? Because you're going to look good on the gram. What's wrong with you? I mean, seriously, you can't afford. I see it. You know, I'll go to the mall and I'll see people, and I can watch. And you know, I'm like, they're buying things at Louis Vuitton and all these various different places. And I'm sorry, I know that they can't afford it, but they're doing it anyway. You know, you ever see people pull out, you know, split a pocketbook at Louis Vuitton on two credit cards? I've seen this, and I'm like, "What? I want to go and I want to grab them and shake them. Can't do that." I'm like, "What's wrong with you? You can't afford this thing, okay? Don't buy it."
0: Right, exactly. That's it's like you mentioned before too. One of my favorite Saturday Night Live skits the Steve Martin thing. Don't buy stuff you can't afford, you know. And that's it. But it's sage advice. Now you sound like you're a financial genius when you say something like that.
1: It's just not. It's just people, again, social media did a lot of harm to this country. I mean, we've always had, you know, the whole concept of keeping up with the Joneses. That's always been around. But it's most certainly put it up on steroids. It really has. And it's just not healthy by any stretch.
0: Well, and something else you mentioned too, Chris, and this is something that is in your profession as well. And you say, well, you know, take that money and put it in, you know, make that money work for you. And that's exactly what you can help people do. Because honestly, that can be an amorphous thing. How do I make my money work for me?
1: It's just, even if you start with a little bit, you know, time is the most important aspect. You know, I don't have any money. Bull crap, you don't have enough. You can take a little bit and you can put money away on a regular basis. You can choose not to go get a $10 bloody 10,000 calorie Frappuccino. Okay? I'm sorry. Okay? You just don't have to buy that. You don't need to get it. You don't have to have that. You know, you think about all the money that you waste on absolute nonsense. And you just don't have to have it.
0: That's very true. Very true indeed. Well, Chris Markowski, watchdogonwallstreet.com. is the website. As always, a pleasure, Chris. We'll talk to you tomorrow morning, my friend.
1: You got it. Have a good one.
0: Yes, take care. Chris Markowski, everybody. WatchdogOnWallStreet.com is the website. Be sure to head over there, check everything out. And then come on back after the news and check us out, because we are coming back for hour number four. Are you telling me we're already at hour number four? Man, this thing's going fast this morning. Well, we are the fastest 4 hours in talk radio, so stay with us.
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6: With SRN News, I'm Jason Walker. A Republican remapping effort in South Carolina has failed. Here's Lisa Dwyer.
7: South Carolina's Senate has rejected President Donald Trump's push to redraw the state's congressional districts in hopes that Republicans could get an extra seat in the U.S. House on Capitol Hill. The South Carolina House passed the measure a week ago, but the state senators were more skeptical of the effort, worrying that the move could backfire and get an extra Democrat elected. Some state senators also worried that holding yet another primary in August using the new congressional maps would present logistical problems. I'm Lisa Dwyer.
6: In Texas, Ken Paxton easily winning the Republican nomination for the Senate, defeating incumbent John Cornyn. Paxton had been endorsed by President Trump. He now prepares to take on Democrat James Tallarico in November. President Trump says his latest physical, very good.
8: The report on the president's health coming from Donald Trump himself. He takes to his social media page on Truth Social, writing, "Just finished my 6-month physical at Walter Reed Military Medical Center. Everything checked out perfectly," in capital letters. "Thank you to the great doctors and staff," exclamation point. Heading back to the White House.
6: That is correspondent Laura Winters reporting. Asian shares mostly higher. Oil prices have fallen after the U.S. stock market rose to records on Tuesday. South Korea's KOSPI jumped more than 2%. Taiwan's benchmark also surged as the boom in artificial intelligence began to drive some very heavy buying of computer chip makers and other tech companies. This is SRN News.
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14: This is John Katzmatidis, the Cat's Corner. Well, I remember the movie Mr. Smith Goes to Washington. What happened? We have too many politicians in Washington that know nothing about business. Why? We need more common sense in Washington. Whether we're talking about the federal government, state government, you need common sense. We need the balance of power in our government. Doctors, lawyers, accountants, professionals, business people, and blue-collar workers. And that's the only way we can come out with common sense. Putting on taxes and regulations without knowledge of what happens. Some of the states are not doing a good job. All they do is raise taxes. And then when they need more money, they tax the taxes. I mean, you got to laugh about it, but it's happening. We need people that have common sense, a balance of power in all our legislative functions to be able to operate our country, our states, our cities more efficiently. This is John Katzmatidis, the Cat's Corner.
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17: Overnight, we'll bring partly cloudy skies and high humidity levels. Keep an eye out for the possibility of brief heavy downpours that may lead to localized flooding on streets and areas with poor drainage. The low temperature will be 75. Moving on to Wednesday, expect continued humidity with lots of clouds and a chance of an afternoon thunderstorm. The high will reach 91 degrees. I'm meteorologist Jason Caterina. That's your exclusive AccuWeather forecast on AM 930, The Answer.

0: So do you remember back when President Trump first addressed a joint session of Congress in his second term? And you remember when Representative Al Green lifted up his cane, basically, and pointed at President Trump and said, "You have no mandate." Remember that? Well, the voters in Texas have now spoken, and they have said to Al Green, "Guess what? You have no mandate." So Al Green shown the door. Of course, he won't be going out that door anytime soon. But nevertheless, that's a pretty significant development in the Texas primaries. But of course, the big story, my friends, is that Ken Paxton has literally trounced John Cornyn. And we're talking upward 63.8% to 36.2% at last count. And that is a major, major victory. It's also a major swing from where everything was in the primary, if we can call it that, when there was another candidate involved. So this is a huge, huge deal for Ken Paxton in Texas. It says a lot, I think, about where Texas Republicans want to go. And I think it says a lot about President Trump and his ability to make that endorsement. And even so, it was a very late in the game endorsement as well. But nevertheless, across the board, you would call that a major upset or a major victory, I should say, because obviously John Cornyn has been in the Senate for like two decades now. He is part of a larger, shall we say, clique in the Senate, which has not been working out very well, I think, for the Trump agenda. And so there's a big, big change. Now, to his credit, and I'm glad that he, the very least, and I think it's the right thing for Cornyn to do, to issue a statement saying he will support the Republican ticket. Because just a day ago, he was more of the idea that, well, I'm going to win the primary, so I really don't need to answer that question. And I'm not going to answer that question. But of course, what a difference a day makes, and now he's got to answer that question. And I think he answered it properly and just the way that you should. But it's still a long road to hoe against Tallarico, who's going to be very weird and very strange in terms of what he is going to be all about. And by the way, folks, welcome to the show. Kyle Warren with you, of course. Here we are. It is the 5 o'clock hour, otherwise known as hour number four of the broadcast. And we are glad that you're there this morning. 949-822-7959 is the number to call if you'd like to chime in about all these things we're talking about. Texting line, of course, 949-942-5997, and everything available there. Our numbers and everything at KyleWarrenShow.com. And in fact, let's listen in a little bit. We heard a little bit earlier in hour number one, but I want to bring it back for our 5 a.m., 5 o'clock hour listeners. This is Ken Paxton with a portion of his victory speech in which he does even mention Tallarico and some of the bizarre things about him. This is what we're up against in Texas, my friends. And this is why Ken Paxton needs as much support as he can possibly get. Because, again, all the marbles are on the table. Let's listen in.
1: Performed on kids. And when asked what he loved outside of his family and friends, you heard what Brandon Gill said. His first answer was trans kids. That's weird, and that's a radical guy. He's a threat to our prosperity and Texas economy. He said you can't be a Christian if you support the oil and gas industries. He wants to raise your taxes, and he won't do a single thing to lower costs for you and your family. And finally, he's a threat to our very way of life and our values. I mean, he's a vegan who thinks God is non-binary and that there's actually six biological sexes. It's hard to imagine someone more radical than that. No matter what he says or how much he raises, the reality is that James Tallarico is going to be nothing more than a Texas-based puppet for Chuck Schumer and the National Democrats. Yes. He wants the open borders policies of Biden, the woke agenda of AOC, He's going to push trillions more in spending. It's going to continue to drive up prices for all of us. He can never become our senator, but I need your help. We know James Tallarico is going to raise more money than any Democrat in America. So I need everyone watching to go to KenPaxton.com and donate right now and support this campaign. Every Democrat, and I would say every Republican, knows that if we lose this state, if Republicans lose this state, we lose the country.
2: Amen.
1: But I truly believe that together, not only will we win this race, but we can ensure that America's best days are ahead of us.
2: Yes.
1: You see, I'm not just running against the Democrats. I'm running to deliver for you, just as I have as Attorney General. I'm running to lower your cost of living because you deserve to be able to buy a home, afford groceries, and have a high quality of health care without being forced to stay up at night worrying about how you're going to pay your monthly premium or pay off your debt. In the Senate, I'll support President Trump's America First agenda and finally secure our nation's elections by passing the Save America Act. I've taken on Big Food and Big Pharma as Attorney General. And I'm going to continue doing that in the Senate because making America healthy again is critical for our nation's future.
0: All right. So there is Ken Paxton, a portion there of his victory speech, and quite a victory it was. And you heard him talk about, you know, passing the Save America Act, which drew a lot of applause, as you just heard. And of course, also supporting generally President Trump's agenda. And I'm so happy about that. But at the same time, too, with these midterms coming up, you know, this is exactly, I think we got to get the Save America Act passed now. I know that so many would agree with that, because having legitimate elections is going to be a big part of making sure that the agenda can, in fact, move forward. And the Democrats will fight that tooth and nail. Gee, I wonder why. So congratulations to Ken Paxton. Folks, stay with us. We are going to come right back.

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2: Another robot that acts for all the world like a little girl. 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I'm Paul Acey for Plugged In by Focus on the Family.
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3: Jesus says that if you drink of his living water, he says you'll never thirst again. 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You're complete. And then all these other things in life that leave you hungry and thirsty for more, never really satisfied, you could actually finally enjoy them now like you never have before in their proper category where they belong. 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

funny how when I share these stories, I can still see their faces so clearly. Like, these are real people to me. You know, I still can see them. So I remember this couple came in, and she really didn't want an abortion, but she was kind of like, I really don't want one. But her boyfriend really wanted her to have the abortion, and she really wanted to stay with him. She didn't have the kind of the courage to leave. She felt she loved him. She wanted to stay with him, and maybe the next, you know, maybe they'd have a baby together someday, but she could understand that this wasn't really a good time, and she was going to honor that. So when I went to get him to bring him into the ultrasound room, he took one look at that screen, and that she was only like 7 weeks pregnant. It wasn't like there was this big, and he said, "That's not a clump of cells and tissues. That's a baby." And he looked at her and said, "We're not having an abortion." And the grin on her face, you could see the relief. But all it took, he looked at that, and that was exactly what he said. That's not a clump of cells. That's a baby. And I said, "Not

0: only is that a baby, that's your baby. And he was just completely, like, everything that he believed he was going to see went right out the window because he saw his baby on the ultrasound machine.
1: Wow. How powerful is that, my friends? And welcome back to the show, of course, everybody. Kyle Warren with you this morning. And, you know, we've been telling you about the ministry of preborn and that particular sound clip, and we've had several, and they're all very powerful, but this one I think really resonates as well, because you just heard the tail end there. You know, the young man did not see what he expected to see, right? And that's because there's so many lies out there. There's so much, almost want to call it an indoctrination of what is a little baby growing. What is it? Is it a clump? Oh, it's just a clump of cells, and et cetera, et cetera. And so this young man comes in, and because he's able to see this on the monitor, he says, that's not a clump of cells. That's a baby. My friends, this is exactly where preborn comes in. And this is where we come in, because the ministry of preborn is providing free ultrasounds to young women and girls to allow them to see the baby. And when they actually see the baby, they are so much more likely. It even doubles the chance even that she's going to choose life. Because when you provide that ultrasound to a woman or young girl, you're not only saving the baby, you're also saving that young girl in a very real sense, right? Your gift of an ultrasound can help save her from perhaps a lifetime of pain and sorrow and regret. So really, with your one gift, you actually save two people. And what an amazing opportunity this is to make a real difference in somebody's life. This is where the rubber meets the road, my friends. And this is what preborn has been doing for 20 years now. And your gift of just $28 can help save one baby. $140 can help save five babies. 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And that's less than a dollar a day. So whether you're in a position to save one baby, five, or hundreds, well, that opportunity is just a click away, my friends. And there is no better time than right now. And Warren's Warriors, again, this is the call to action. And if you are able to do this, this is going to, again, make such an amazing impression, a lasting impact. A baby will be born as opposed to being aborted. This is incredible. And again, there's no better time than right now to help save a baby's life. 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You'll be off and running from there. And again, the impact that you'll have, you may never know, but it will be there. When I talked with Scott Wilder recently from Preborn, he talked about, yes, you know, this really happens. You know, people see the ultrasounds and they change their mind, or they have a revelation about it. And your gift will make that happen. And it's just amazing. So once again, folks, letstalkfaith.com. 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And as I've been talking about and hearing these different audio clips and so forth, talking with Scott Wilder, it's just one of the most effective ministries that we could ever support, because not only do they provide the ultrasound where the revelation can occur, for example, but they also provide so much. First of all, they share the love of God. They share with them that they are not alone. They help to support them in post-pregnancy and so forth. They say people come back and bring their babies and show them and so forth. And in other words, they will not simply let them go out without knowing everything that they need to know, and especially also encountering the love of God. It's just amazing. Again, letstalkfaith.com. Click on the red banner and let's make a difference in all of this. Warren's Warriors, I know that that's exactly what you're going to do. All right. So once again, folks, we got a lot more to tell you about and talk about as we move through the 5 o'clock hour this morning. Now there, and oh, by the way, I wanted to mention this. Yesterday evening, I happened to see a headline and it was on ABC News. And the headline says, and I kid you not, Trump, you know, goes for medical check amid Iran tensions. And I thought, what kind of headline is that? I mean, yeah, the president will, I mean, there's always something happening. And it just seemed funny to me because it's like that headline is almost as if, well, we got these Iran tensions. In fact, they were supposed to be heading to Camp David, but there was a weather issue and they decided to not have a cabinet meeting at Camp David, but simply at the White House. But it's almost as if, well, what's the president doing taking time out, you know, amid the Iran tensions? It's like saying President Trump has lunch amid Iran tensions. So again, it's interesting how headlines can frame the issue in a very, very, very, very subtle way, shall we say. It gets people scratching their heads. But, well, of course there's Iran tensions. Why are there Iran tensions? Well, gee, I don't know. We got the Supreme Leader quoted as saying Israel doesn't even have 15 years left in it. Yeah, these people are definitely looking to make some kind of deal. I mean, they're definitely trying to trying to make this all, you know, work out somehow. Well, of course not. But the idea of Camp David, and before, at least back in 2025, the president had such a meeting, and it resulted in the Operation Midnight Hammer. So I would think, too, that not necessarily that there's going to be some big operation that'll start up in 24 hours or some such thing, but I do think that they are looking very seriously at what comes next. And on the heels of these defensive strikes against some of the Iranian installations, I think especially even at Bandar Abbas, if I recall correctly, in anticipation of stopping them from doing things like laying mines, and they struck a couple of boats, I believe. And that is a part and parcel of laying the framework for any other expanded military operation. But I do think that they want to make sure that they have everything in order and knowing exactly what they're going to target and what they're going to do. And this is, again, part of the procedure, it would seem. And also it adds a little more awesome quality to it, right? And I think that was also designed to be seen in Tehran. The president's going to Camp David. Now, again, weather issues stopped them from doing that. Completely understandable. But I do think that that's part of the theatrics that go along with this in order to make the Iranian, whoever they are, in terms of the government officials and who's really negotiating, quote unquote, to see that, no, the president is very serious. And he has been very magnanimous about this, right? He's been very generous, one would say, in these different extra time and 5, 6, 7 days and things like that. But make no mistake, there's going to come a day if these negotiations, as they are, if they don't produce some real fruit, then I think there will be that day, that morning, maybe even on the weekend, when suddenly, yep, explosions. They shouldn't try, President Trump. Because they're going to find out that that's not a good idea. Stay with us, everybody. Kyle Warren with you. We're coming right back right here as we approach the bottom of the hour. I want you to stay. Don't be cool. It's true.
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8: With SRN News, I'm Jason Walker. President Trump has undergone a complete medical exam, and he says, quote, everything checked out perfectly. President holds a cabinet meeting later today, that amid ongoing negotiations with Iran. A lot of happy people in California right now. Officials have lifted the evacuation orders for the final 16,000 residents near a damaged chemical tank. And authorities in Washington state have confirmed now one person is dead, nine others unaccounted for, after a chemical tank imploded at a pulp and paper mill. In Texas, Ken Paxton easily winning the GOP nomination for the Senate, defeating incumbent John Cornyn. Paxton had been endorsed by President Trump. This is SRN.
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15: Overnight will be partly cloudy and humid. Be cautious as any downpour might lead to temporary flooding on roadways and poor drainage areas. The low temperature will be 75. Moving into Wednesday, expect humid conditions with considerable cloud cover along with a chance of an afternoon thunderstorm. The high for Wednesday will be 91. I'm meteorologist Jason Caterina. That's your exclusive AccuWeather forecast on AM 930, The Answer.

0: This is real.
1: Yes, yes, it is, as a matter of fact. Welcome back to the program, everybody. Kyle Warren with you, of course. And I'm telling you, Wednesday mornings never sounded so good. And here's the proof. Welcome back, of course. And it's time now to talk with our good friend Patrick Hyland. Patrick, of course, is host of Hyland's Heroes. And you can hear Patrick every Sunday from 11 to 12 right here on AM 860. The Answer, again, for Hyland's Heroes. And Patrick is also known as the insurance quarterback. And whether it be any manner of insurance or annuities or veterans benefits or Medicare, you can trust Patrick. You absolutely can. And you want to give him a call today because he can help you. 813-966-1052. That's 813-966-1052. Because my friends, I want you to be one of Patrick's great success stories that he tells us about here on the show. So without further ado, let's head over to the telephone lines and say good morning to our good friend Patrick Hyland. Good morning, Patrick.
2: Hey, good morning, Kyle. Thanks for having me on, as always.
1: Of course.
2: Hopefully you had a nice Memorial Day, and everybody remember why that day was important, and like we talked about on Monday, and mm-hmm. now we're back in the groove of things and see what's going on in our world. Have you had a chance to talk about Senator Bill Cassidy of Louisiana today?
1: We haven't talked about him yet. We've been focusing a lot, of course, on what's happened with Paxton and Cornyn. But yeah, tell me what you think.
2: Yeah, I mean, this guy, you know, talk about sour grapes, you know. President Trump believes the young lady would be a better, you know, senator than him. And he endorsed her, and she won the primary. It's just the way it goes, pal. And then on his way out, he's taking jabs at the president, you know, being cute. Take your beating like a man and move on, period. Mm-hmm. I got a problem with that. And, you know, it's like we talk about. It's hard to be a, good loser. I get it. But if you get beat, you get beat. This goes to show you Mr. Trump still has some, power. And you either want to get on his team or you don't. And if you don't, that's fine. But then realize that you might not win your primary or your election when it comes time. So it's going to be very interesting how that happens. And I'm glad. I wish the lady well, Julia Whitlow. I think she could do a good job. Mm-hmm. She does.
1: Absolutely.
2: And it's funny because my favorite senator now, because he makes me laugh, is Kennedy from Louisiana. He just has a great attitude and a great pragmatic thought process that, they all need to get to, in my opinion. And, there's a guy that has the trust factor of his constituents because he knows he goes to work every day. He goes, if it's right, it's right. If it's wrong, it's wrong. And he doesn't mince words whatsoever. So anyway, I think that needs to be addressed. And, now there's a guy, in my opinion, that's a rhino, Republican in name only. Because mm-hmm. if you lose, Ronald Reagan said, you don't talk bad about each other. You move on. But this guy sure didn't heed to that.
1: Yeah, that's right. So, that was known, I think, as Ronald Reagan's 11th commandment or something like that. Way back in the day.
2: Yeah, exactly. That's important. A little sports talk. The Knicks, they haven't been in the finals in 26 years. So all the people that are listening to the show from New York and relocated around the country, I'm sure they're very happy about the Knicks getting to the finals. So we'll see how they do. It's going to be tough, though. They're going to have a tough matchup, either against the Thunder or the Spurs. So we'll see how that all plays out for all the fans out there. And then hockey's coming in a full gear too, Cal. So that'll be fun for people to watch too. Yeah. It'll be an interesting summer with baseball and right around the corner for football, which everybody seems to love.
1: Oh yeah. Well, as a matter of fact, Patrick, if I could ask you a quick baseball question.
2: Go for it, brother.
1: Well, of course, you know, our Angels, they're not doing all that great. They did sort of okay, I think, the other night. But they're actually now in the stands, and they're chanting, sell the team, sell the team. How bad does it have to be to have the fans start doing that?
2: Yeah, real bad. You know, this is something that I've always, you know, been a big proponent of. And, you know, especially here in Tampa Bay, Kyle, well, they're trying to get, you know, $1 billion of taxpayer money for their stadium. Okay. You know, if we're going to do this, you know, there's a lot of pros and cons that we could debate till tomorrow morning show, Kyle. But the bottom line is, if that's the case, then I think the fans have a little bit more say-so. The community has some more say-so. What I mean by that is, if you can't put a winning team on the field in 5 years, you have to sell the team.
1: Mm-hmm.
2: I think that would stop a lot of this nonsense from occurring. And either you're going to put a payroll in place to get fans to the stadium and to have a winning team, or again, you'll lose your franchise. I don't think it should be something you get to own and use taxpayer money and not have ramifications for not putting a quality product on the field. So that's my take on all that, Cal. What's your thoughts? I know it's kind of harsh and severe, you know, but I think there has to be some thoughts to that. It just doesn't make sense to me.
1: Well, you know,
2: I
1: appreciate it so much. I think that, as you're tying it into, you know, getting taxpayer money and this kind of thing, because all that should also hopefully translate into greater ticket sales, more ancillary benefit from local businesses when the games are in town, this kind of thing. So yeah, there is a lot of responsibility there. And just even just for the fans themselves, you know, the attendance goes down and they won't come out as much. You know, super diehards will, and it's always fun to go to the baseball game, but you want to see the stands filled. I mean, if you could have 40,000 people in the Angel Stadium, you know, but you're only getting a fraction of that, you know, that's not good.
2: Well, and the cops too, Cal. So you're going to charge people taxpayer dollars, and then you're going to charge them to go high price for tickets? Boy, that's some nerve, man, in my opinion. You know, if you're a taxpayer, maybe you get to reap some rewards if your tax dollars going towards that. I don't know. I just hope it makes sense to me. That's all I ever ask in life. You know, if it makes sense, it'll make dollars. And that's what I strive to do every day in business, Cal. It's real simple. You know, if something makes sense to you or another client, you're going to say, all right, Patrick, let's go for it. If it doesn't make sense, you're going to say, man, I don't understand this. Or I don't think I need this. Or I don't like it. Or I don't want to pay for it. Justify it. And I think that's the problem. There's not enough justification going on in our politics, our country in general, in corporations and business. I don't think we're transparent. I don't think we're communicating like we should. And unfortunate, Kyle, I think we're still having divisiveness just because of a lot of things that make no sense. Either you're an American patriot or you're not. I could care less what your culture is, what your pigmentation is, where you came from. Where are your allegiance? Where is your love for this country and love for the people? And not just for a certain group of people. Either you love all Americans and you respect all Americans and you fight for all Americans and you do what's right for all Americans, or you don't. And this, you know, this separation is just not a good thing. It just isn't. You know, what's another funny thing to me, Kyle?
1: Mm-hmm.
2: We had, what happened, like almost 100,000 new IRS agents. Man, they couldn't find any fraud up there in Minneapolis, Minnesota, could they? Boy, they're doing a heck of a job right there with our Department of Education.
1: Yeah.
2: I'm telling you, these things make no sense to me, and it's got to stop.
1: Yeah.
2: It really does.
1: Yeah.
2: But, you know, you want to stop the high cost of your insurance premiums, the high cost of not getting the quality insurance product, or my veterans out there not getting the help you need. please give me a call. 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
1: Hey, thanks, Al, Patrick.
2: Thanks as always, brother. God bless you, brother.
1: Hey,
2: thanks.
1: God bless. Stick with us, folks.
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2: Well, that is true. Welcome back, everybody. Kyle Warren with you, of course. And we are, well, we're going pretty fast towards the 6 o'clock hour. Hope that you have a great day ahead of you as we continue through another great week of broadcasting. And wherever you are, whatever you're doing, we're just glad that you're there. Once again, it's just a great privilege, honor, to be able to do this program for you. And we're glad that you are with us this morning. And we're also glad that Brandon Rimes, the consumer quarterback, is with us this morning as well. 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And it's always a great pleasure to talk with our good friend Brandon Rimes. So let's go to the telephone lines and say good morning, Brandon.
3: Yeah. Hey, good morning, Kyle. It's always a pleasure catching up with you. And we're blessed and highly favored to be, you know, serving the people here in Tampa Bay and throughout the rest of South Florida and Florida. So looking forward to a fun conversation as always, man.
2: Oh, absolutely. Well, you know, Brandon, there's so much going on out there. Certainly what's happening in the real estate market. I know we might have touched on this last week a little bit, but we've got, of course, Kevin Warsh. He's the new Fed chair. Do you believe that there is any chance that we'll see any movement in the interest rates overall in the near term, or do we have to build up more data? Or because obviously the Fed board would have to vote on something like that, but I know a lot of people out there are really looking for something big to happen with that.
3: Yeah, I'm hoping that we will do something that's going to spur some economic activity. And I believe that we should be hopefully winding down the war overseas. I think gas prices will come down shortly thereafter. And when you look at, in terms of what's going on a macro as well, locally here in Tampa Bay, you've got, you know, a big jolt going to be happening from the Tampa Bay Ray Stadium, you know, the build that's going to, you know, hopefully come through. I know a lot of people want it to, and some people are a little bit frustrated about the tax side of it, but I think that's going to have a huge economic impact, trickle-down impact from all different sectors, because not only is it going to build, you know, hospitality, this big stadium, of course, but you're going to have, you know, so many other residential units, condos, supporting cast, so to speak, from the Tampa Bay Rays investment. There's also a lot going on the Pinellas beaches here in Tampa Bay, the Pinellas County beaches. There's several projects that are happening from investment dollars coming in from some pretty big names like Marriott and things like that. So you're going to have, you know, that type of economic impact here locally throughout Tampa Bay, that trickle-down effect. And, you know, if you look at Miami, Palm Beaches, too, that market's pretty much on fire right now, too, even on the luxury side with properties, you know, up in the multi-millions, because there's 50 billionaires that live down there now that have transferred, you know, their stakes, their businesses, and a lot of their employment bases to South Florida for, you know, the taxation purposes, et cetera. But yeah, we're overall optimistic. And, you know, there's a chance that the Federal Reserve might raise the short-term lending rate. But what happens is sometimes when you do the raise, it actually brings down the mortgage rate. So it's kind of an inverse relationship from what a lot of people think there, Kyle.
2: No, that is really interesting indeed, because it is those mortgage rates that that actually can make a huge difference when people go to finance their home. And, you know, something too, Brandon, that I keep hearing from politicians, and especially in California, we've got Tom Steyer is running for governor. And one of his big things is, I'm going to build, you know, X amount of thousands of houses and so forth. But I thought builders built houses. I didn't know government or politicians built houses. But don't home builders have to decide, hey, I think I can make a profit by doing this here? I mean, they just don't go out and build.
3: Yeah, yeah. And I just listened to a long-form podcast with Steve Hilton, who's kind of the front runner now for California governor. And he was just telling me about all the talking about all the regulation in there that the government has built in, all of these unnecessary layers of regulation and cost. And so it's very prohibitive the way that the 20-year reign of the Democrats in California have really put a hamstring on not only the housing industry, but a lot of other industries out there in California. And, you know, so yeah, it'll be interesting to keep an eye on that race, the LA mayor race. I was glad to see that Paxton won his race. So we're kind of, you know, making America great again, but it's slower than some people wanted, just because of the deep state and the rhinos that are kind of stuck in there. You know, South Carolina not allowing their map to go through. It's a little disappointing to see just how deep, you know, some of this runs throughout the state. And I just can't believe Leader Thune has not passed the SAVE Act yet. It's absolutely, utterly ridiculous and repulsive that they haven't done that yet.
2: You are so right about that. And there's always, you know, in politics, you're going to have people have different opinions or different approaches, and there's going to be some deliberation and so forth. But it would seem to me, Brandon, that really what needs to happen is they need to figure out that, you know, if you don't do things like pass the Save America Act, like you're talking about, it's going to be all for naught. And all that conversation is just going to be off into the ether somewhere.
3: Yeah, and they're okay with it because they're at the top of the rung. They're at the top rung of the ladder, and they're right next to the kingdom. So they feel like they're, you know, but yeah, it's really sad to see how deep it actually runs. But, you know, positive wise, you know, here in the state of Florida, we got, you know, a lot of positive things happening, and Governor DeSantis, you know, doing, I believe that we're going to end up getting those tax reforms on the ballot. You know, it's going to be up to us to get out and make it a grassroots push. So they're going to call that special session, I believe, coming up here in June, July. And we'll have that opportunity to eliminate property taxes, because there's so much waste, fraud, and abuse, not only on the national level, but also on the local levels throughout the state of Florida. You know, Florida DOGE has uncovered over $2 billion of wasteful spending, and some of it's probably fraudulent, but, you know, it's like, hey, let's to get people locked up these days is another push, you know, another challenge. But yeah, you know, we're optimistic. The Platinum MVP team, Keller Williams Realty, my wife Lindsay and I own our team. We actually have a 98% list price to sell price ratio out of our office. So the average MLS agent is 92%. So we're at 98%. So there's our 6% right there. A lot of people, oh, well, how much was the commission? They get confused with commissions, and the NAR lawsuit did a lot to confuse people. But, you know, when we're selling at a higher list price to sell price ratio, it really means a lot. Now we've got internships open for this summer too. Any young folks out there want to get involved with the real estate talk show and a real estate business? We actually have two slots open for internships this summer, and we're always looking to help people. You know, anything we can do to help someone out there buying, selling, investing, refinancing. There's opportunity in every market, Kyle.
2: Yeah, absolutely, there is. That's really exciting about the internships, and people can really learn, you know, some of the insides of doing the show and so forth. And by the way, folks, you definitely want to tune in 4 o'clock drive time right here on AM 860 The Answer for the Consumer Quarterback Show, because you guys are always having a lot of fun over there as well.
3: Oh, yeah. Yeah, we appreciate that. We, you know, we interview all different types of business owners, attorneys, CPAs, financial advisors. Our criminal defense attorney just recently on an interview surprised us with some pretty crazy stories, you know, just different things happening out there. So we try to keep people informed, especially when it comes to updated laws or regulations or happenings in real estate and finance. So, yeah, tune in 4 o'clock, 860 The Answer, 93.7 FM, consumerqb.com. You can see all of our YouTube channel links there, social media links and content. And we're getting millions of views on some of our videos, so it's really awesome to see, you know, that we're kind of tuning in, or fine-tuning, that is, our social media content and things like that. So it's fun. It's a lot of fun.
2: That is so cool. And yeah, I know you were telling us about the YouTube thing, and I mean, that is just really outstanding. That's amazing. And once again, consumerqb.com, and also give everybody the telephone number as well, Brandon.
3: Yeah, reach out. We'd love to talk to you. 813-917-1894. 813-917-1894. Appreciate you guys.
2: Hey, thank you, Brandon. Have a great week. We'll talk to you again next week, my friend.
3: Hey, likewise. Thanks, Kyle. Appreciate it.
2: Thank you, Brandon. Take care. Brandon Rhymes, everybody. Always great to talk with Brandon. And folks, I can't believe it. We're out of here for this morning. Hold fast to that which is good. We'll see you bright and early tomorrow morning. Kyle Warren saying, take care out there.
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7: With SRN News, I'm Rich Thomason in Washington. An endorsement as good as gold. Republican candidates with President Trump's seal of approval continue racking up primary wins. In the U.S. Senate primary in Texas, Trump endorsed Ken Paxton, soundly defeating veteran Senator John Cornyn.
8: When everyone in Washington told him to abandon me and abandon the people of Texas, he didn't listen. Instead, he gave his complete and total endorsement. President Trump is the leader of our party, and his endorsement in this is the most powerful force in politics.
7: Senator Cornyn says he'll back Paxton.
9: I've always supported the Republican ticket, and I intend to do so again in this general election. I've said throughout this race that I trust the voters of Texas, and they've made their decision, and I must respect it.
7: Paxton will face Democrat James Tallarico in November. Following his latest physical, President Trump says everything checked out perfectly. A six-month medical and dental checkup. One person is dead, several injured, nine others missing after a chemical tank melted down at a paper mill in Longview, Washington. That tank holding a volatile witch's brew of chemicals.
10: As Battalion Chief Portage identified, this is white liquor. It is a chemical mixture of sodium hydroxide, sodium sulfide, and disodium carbonate that is used in the paper-making process.
7: Fire Chief Scott Goldstein. All evacuation orders have now been lifted for the final 16,000 residents who live close to a damaged chemical tank in Garden Grove. That's in Southern California. On Wall Street this morning, stock futures pointing to a higher open later in the morning. Right now, the Dow futures are 225 points higher. The NASDAQ futures are up 110 points. This is SRN News. New laws aimed at protecting places of worship across the country.
11: At least four states have passed legislation this year, making it a crime to disrupt religious services. Following a high-profile protest inside a Minnesota church, supporters, largely Republican lawmakers, say the measures go beyond existing trespassing laws to ensure people can worship in peace and help prevent clashes, especially amid concerns over violence targeting faith communities. Many houses of worship remain on edge over recent mass shootings and acts of violence targeting religion groups. I'm Bill Alexander.
7: The United Bible Society is marking a major milestone with a renewed global mission. The fellowship of 156 Bible societies celebrating 80 years of the new declaration titled The Bible for Tomorrow. Announced at a gathering in Jakarta, Indonesia, the pledge focuses on expanding scripture access for younger generations worldwide. This is SRN News. This Trump cabinet member is a man of many talents. You can add snake handling to that list.
12: Robert F. Kennedy Jr. has captured the internet's attention by wrangling two snakes barehanded. Health Secretary sharing a video of himself grabbing non-venomous black racer snakes from a patio. Experts say those snakes are harmless. Kennedy, known for his wildlife encounters, has shared similar videos before, including one showing him handling a rattlesnake in 2024. Jason Walker reporting.
7: Billionaire Democrat Tom Steyer will be leaving a mark in the history books in his bid to become California's next governor, running the most expensive political ad campaign in the country this year. Data from ad tracker Ad Impact shows he spent or booked over $195 million in ads for broadcast.
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13: Picture warm Gulf breezes, turquoise waters, white sand beaches. 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
18: Today will be humid with significant cloud cover leading to an afternoon thunderstorm with a high of 91. Tonight there is a chance of a thunderstorm in some areas during the evening. Otherwise expect clouds to break with humidity and a low of 76. Tomorrow will bring a thick layer of clouds, a few showers, and the possibility of a thunderstorm with a high of 86. Looking ahead to Friday, anticipate cloudy and humid conditions with another afternoon thunderstorm and a high of 89. I'm meteorologist Joe Lundberg. That's your exclusive AccuWeather forecast on AM 930, The Answer.
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20: It's almost like professional politicians and the media never really learn, do they? You get the same results, same explanations, same tactics, same strategies, rinse, repeat, same results again. As we wake up this morning, this Wednesday, foggy in your nation's capital, live on WMAL, our flagship station. In the Relief Factor studios, I'm Larry O'Connor, and we gaze down at the Lone Star State, and we see, well, the same results again, and all the experts who told you that this couldn't or shouldn't happen were wrong again, and they're all coming up with the same excuses again. And by the way, they're all panicking about the same doomsday again. Again and again and again and again and again. And you'd think at some point these people who were paid a hell of a lot of money to sit in an air-conditioned studio and read from a teleprompter and tell you what is supposed to be their opinion will actually get fired because they're constantly wrong. But they don't. It's almost like their job isn't to give you an informed opinion. Their job is to move the needle in one way or the other by maybe influencing your opinion. All right, I'm going to get into it, unpack things. What is the Ken Paxton victory, the trouncing, the absolute demolition of John Cornyn? What does it really mean? Is it really about Trump's iron grip on the party? No. No, it doesn't. Now, do Republicans have to spend hundreds of millions that they wouldn't have had to spend because it's Paxton instead of Cornyn? No. Oh, they're going to spend hundreds of millions, but not because it's Paxton. Does Tallarico have a shot? No. Jasmine Crockett would have been a better candidate, frankly. We'll get into all that coming up in moments, actually. And also, by the way, Cal Thomas is going to be joining us at the bottom of this hour. He's seen these things come and go as well. He'll be able to help and shed some light on it. Also, we're going to speak with Jonathan Schanzer later in the show, Foundation for Defense of Democracy's latest on Iran from Jonathan Schanzer. Adam Piper is going to join us, also Republican Attorneys General Association. And Jonathan Fahey is going to join us this morning, also a former head of ICE. He has plenty to say about what Democrats pulled up in New Jersey yesterday. We'll get into all of that. But let's go to Texas, where Ken Paxton absolutely demolished John Cornyn. John Cornyn now joins the ranks this year of Tom Tillis and Bill Cassidy. Cassidy and Cornyn both ran and tried to win their party's nomination. Tillis at least saw the writing on the wall and didn't even try. But the voters of their states rejected them. The voters of their state said, no, you know what, Bill, Tom, John, you don't really represent us the way we wanted you to anymore, and we're going to move on. And all the conventional wisdom in Washington, D.C. are acting stunned at this, and I'm not sure why. You know, when someone like Ken Paxton, who is the attorney general of the state and ran and won multiple times in that state, despite, you know, all of these troubling stories that we keep hearing about from Washington, D.C. But have you noticed that nobody actually gives you many specifics about all of the troubling allegations about Ken Paxton? Listen, I'm not paid nearly enough to defend Ken Paxton. He's got plenty of campaign money to pay plenty of people to do that for him. So I'm not interested in that job either. But I do always find it interesting. I was on a show last night on News Nation where Ken, this whole thing was set up before I came on as part of the political panel. And I believe Ken Paxton was described as a candidate with large moral questions behind him, or morally challenged candidate. And they throw these things out there, but they never actually explore and expand on what those moral challenges and moral questions are, what the alleged crimes are against Ken Paxton, which, by the way, he could very well be guilty of. I don't know. Not my job, certainly. My job is to tell you what happened and maybe offer my opinion about why it happened. And I have an opinion about why things happen down in Texas, for sure. But the fact is, all three of those guys, Cornyn, Cassidy, and Tillis, Cornyn, for example, has been in Washington, D.C. since 2002. That's 24 years. That's six terms. Excuse me. That's four terms. Math is hard. That's four terms. And when a guy like Ken Paxton, despite all of the legal troubles and all of the political scandals that he's endured over the years, decides, you know what, I'm going to run statewide again, and this time I'm going to challenge this sitting senator, and I think I can raise enough money and actually get enough voters to put up a worthy challenge. Right there, that should be a red flag. That should have been a red flag for all the smart guys in Washington that maybe John Cornyn is vulnerable. The fact that somebody's even stepping up and challenging him in the primary might be an indication that John Cornyn is vulnerable with Republicans in the state of Texas. But it never really occurred to them. They just figured that they could call Ken Paxton names and they could throw enough money at the situation through their PACs, which they did, by any estimation, anywhere between $80 and $120 million to win a primary and a runoff in your party for a seat you've held for 24 years. $80 to $120 million in PAC money to just keep your job. We're not seeing this as a clue that something might be up. And when all is said and done, he lost. And yes, you're going to hear people today on cable news. I'm sure they're already doing it down at Morning Joe, that this is just another demonstration of this is not a Republican Party anymore. This is the Trump Party. It doesn't have an ideology. It doesn't have values. It doesn't have principles. It's just Trump, because, see, they love Cornyn now. Their favorite Republican is the Republican that loses, that they can then use as a prop or a weapon. They loved Mitt Romney. They loved John McCain. And like Romney and McCain, we're going to see Cornyn and Tillis and Cassidy do exactly what they've always wanted to do. Vote their own way to please people like Joe and Mika so that wonderful things will be said about them on the way out the door. Because it still hurts their little feelings that bad things were said about them when they were the Republicans standing in the way of a Democrat winning the White House. So they revived their persona with the likes of Joe and Mika and Jake Tapper and on and on and on. And I guess if that matters to John Cornyn and Tom Tillis and Bill Cassidy, that's exactly what they'll do for the next 6 months. Buckle up, get ready. If they care about the opinions of people who have great haircuts and read teleprompters for a living, then yeah, they're gonna be a thorn in Donald Trump's side. Or maybe they're just angry at Donald Trump because they think he's the problem. So they're just going to act all churlish and throw a temper tantrum.

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12: 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Well, we have an instrument right now that'll add enough into your conversion. 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
4: With SRN News, I'm Rich Thomason in Washington. The most powerful force in politics is how Ken Paxton describes President Trump's endorsement. It helped propel Paxton to victory over veteran U.S. Senator John Cornyn in the GOP primary runoff in Texas. Search goes on for missing people after a chemical tank ruptured at a paper mill and pulp plant in Longview, Washington. One person was killed, more than a half dozen others injured. All evacuees now back home in Garden Grove, Southern California. They were chased from their homes when a chemical tank ruptured at a plant there. Stuff of science fiction, soon to be science fact. NASA has been ordering landers, rovers, and drones for a planned sprawling base on the moon. Stock futures higher so far this morning on Wall Street. The Dow futures are up 51 points. NASDAQ futures ahead 224. More details, srnnews.com.
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12: Today will be humid with significant cloud cover and a chance of an afternoon thunderstorm reaching a high of 91 tonight. There is a possibility of scattered thunderstorms in the evening with clouds gradually clearing and remaining humid with a low of 76. Tomorrow expect overcast skies with a few showers and thunderstorms, also humid with a high of 86. I'm meteorologist Joe Lundberg. That's your exclusive AccuWeather forecast on AM 930, The Answer.

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4: 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Somehow or another, in our humanness and in our sinfulness, we think, I'm going to be this same house, if you will, this same person from now until whenever.
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4: 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He's somebody who's changing us for the better all of the time. It requires us to say, God, change me. Same in this process of resentment and forgiveness is, hey, we've got to change. I'm willing to do my part. I'm not going to make you do your part, but I want you to know I'm willing to do my part.
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1: From Focus Features and the producers of Darkest Hour comes the new movie Pressure, the untold true story of D-Day. In the 72 hours leading up to the largest seaborne invasion in history, General Dwight D. Eisenhower faced an impossible decision that would determine the fate of the war. As Allied forces prepare to land, two massive storms converge over Normandy. 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Starring Andrew Scott, Brendan Fraser, Carrie Condon, and Damian Lewis, Pressure is filled with thrilling tension from beginning to end, and without a doubt, it must be seen on the big screen. 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
6: With SRN News, I'm Rich Thomason in Washington. Another Trump-endorsed candidate cruises to victory, this time in Texas, where Ken Paxton has handily defeated incumbent U.S. Senator John Cornyn in a Republican primary runoff. Paxton tells backers he's honored to have President Trump's support, adding that a Trump endorsement is the most powerful force in politics. Cornyn says he has always supported the Republican ticket, and he'll do so this November when Paxton faces Democrat James Tallarico. A former president is taking the DOJ to court.
7: Joe Biden is suing the Justice Department in an attempt to block the release of audio recordings and transcripts of Biden's interviews with a ghostwriter. The files were obtained by the special counsel who investigated Biden's handling of classified documents during his time as a senator and vice president. Biden's lawyers say the Justice Department plans to release the files to Congress and a conservative group, the Heritage Foundation. They say the disclosure would constitute an unwarranted invasion of Biden's privacy. Biden did the interviews at his home in 2016 and 2017. When he was vice president. Mike Hemp in Washington.
6: The failure of a huge chemical storage tank at a paper mill in Longview, Washington.
8: There were multiple critical injuries, and patients were transported to hospitals in Longview and throughout the Vancouver-Portland area.
6: Fire Battalion Chief Mike Gorsuch.
8: We can also confirm there were fatalities related to the incident. We are not confirming or giving the information on their names until their families have been notified.
6: There are also people unaccounted for in the aftermath of that chemical tank explosion. President Trump meets with his cabinet today at an especially precarious moment for talks aimed at ending the war with Iran. Wall Street Dow features up 105 points. This is SRN News.
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18: Today will be humid with plenty of clouds with the possibility of an afternoon thunderstorm. The high will reach 91 tonight. There may be a thunderstorm in some areas early on with clouds gradually breaking up. It will remain humid with a low of 76. Tomorrow, expect overcast skies with a few showers and a thunderstorm possible. Humidity will persist with a high of 86. I'm meteorologist Joe Lundberg. That's your exclusive AccuWeather forecast on AM 930, The Answer.
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20: Welcome in on this Wednesday edition of the Mike Gallagher Show. Joey Hudson in for Mike. I'll be with you all week as Mike is on vacation. What a busy, busy day we have for you. And I'm going to have to spend probably a little more time today on my home state of South Carolina than normal, as South Carolina has been in the crosshairs of President Donald Trump in our effort to redraw congressional district lines. Came up short yesterday in the state Senate. There's a lot to talk about with that. A little later this hour, I'm going to have Nate Loip on. Nate is very involved in the Palmetto State GOP politics. And there's several things going on in South Carolina. The South Carolina Senate, again, yesterday failing to pass the White House-drawn congressional maps that were sent down soon after the U.S. Supreme Court handed down their decision that race cannot be used as part of the factor in drawing these congressional districts. We have seven congressional districts. One of those is a Democrat district held by Jim Clyburn. The map that was proposed would have drawn Jim Clyburn out of his district and placed him in longtime Congressman Joe Wilson's district. It would have pretty much guaranteed seven Republican congressmen from the Palmetto State. Didn't happen, though. But there were several factors, and I want to be fair to South Carolina senators. In the end, 12 senators, 12 GOP Republican senators voted against this. One of them being Senator Richard Cash, one of the most conservative Trump-supporting senators in the South Carolina Senate. Nate Loip will join us to talk about that. Plus, we have a Democrat, a longtime Democrat elected solicitor in South Carolina who has suddenly decided he's a Republican and is running for attorney general in a Republican primary. There are three people running. This guy, David Pascoe, endorsed Joe Biden. Has made it very clear of his admiration of Joe Biden. But yet he's asking Republicans this year to cast their vote for him in a Republican primary for attorney general. We'll be talking to Nate Loip about that too, as it's gotten President Trump, it got his attention. President Trump, came out in support of South Carolina Republicans renouncing this guy, calling him out as a Democrat. And, of course, the news out of Texas yesterday, Donald Trump, with an endorsement just over a week ago of Ken Paxton, changed how that U.S. Senate race ended up, as he added another feather to his cap. Trump is on a roll. Fox News printed this morning, he has endorsed nine candidates in the U.S. Senate races. He's won all nine. Trump has. He has endorsed 101 U.S. House members in a race. He has won 101. U.S. House races. He has endorsed eight gubernatorial candidates and has won eight gubernatorial elections. Trump is on a roll. And Ken Paxton proved that in Texas yesterday with a landslide victory over a longtime Senator John Cornyn. I don't know that anyone saw a 27-point lead coming out of that race. Certainly John Cornyn didn't see it coming. Now, I'm sure John Cornyn was a little bit nervous after Trump endorsed Ken Paxton last week. because it kind of indicated that the tide was turning. And, you know, I sometimes think, if you think back on it, President Trump usually endorses, not always, but usually endorses in the final week to 10 days of a race. Now, in some cases, he endorses early on. For example, U.S. Senator Lindsey Graham, again, from my home state of South Carolina, President Trump endorsed him months and months ago. He made it very clear going into this Senate reelection that he was behind Lindsey Graham. But in a lot of cases, he will endorse in the final few weeks of the race, and that's what happened in Texas. And I'm not sure anybody really saw that coming. I think most people thought that the president was going to sit this one out. Ken Paxton, he's a conservative warrior, but he has some personal issues that have sort of muddied the water. Primarily a nasty divorce last year. In his acceptance speech last night, his victory speech, Mr. Paxton talked about Trump's endorsement and acknowledged how the endorsement of Donald Trump is the most valued endorsement of any political endorsement out there. Here's Ken Paxton accepting the nomination last night.
0: Tonight, we just sent a Texas-sized message to Washington. Yeah! I said it in March, and I'll say it again now. Today, change was on the ballot, and change won. Let me be clear, this is not just my win, this is your win. We just proved that this Senate seat doesn't belong to Washington. It belongs to you, the hardworking men and women of this state. We went up against $150 million and all the attacks in the world, and you know what happened? The voters declared loud and clear a simple truth that we know in our hearts and in our souls, Texas is not for sale. Now I want to take a minute to say something about Senator Cornyn. I want to thank Senator Cornyn for his service to this state. John has dedicated much of his life to serving Texas. He's worked diligently for years to help Texas. And for that spirit of service to the Lone Star State and our nation, I'm very grateful. Thank you, John. So no matter who you supported in this race, whether it was me, Senator Cornyn, or you voted for someone different in March, I want to thank every single Texan, and I want to let them know that I want to earn your support. Tonight is not the end of a campaign. Tonight is the beginning of the fight to preserve every value we hold dear. The future of Texas and the future of America is on the line, and I intend to do everything I can to expand our movement. I've won 3 statewide elections because I know how critical it is for our party to come together, and that's what we must do now. Without a shadow of a doubt, I will be the Democrats' number one target in November.
20: And he's right. The work, there's still a lot of work to be done in Texas to ensure that victory, because Ken Paxton wasn't doing as well in the polls against the potential Democrat nominee in November. Did Texans get it right yesterday? Is Ken Paxton the right candidate to fight off James Tallarico? And what about my home state of South Carolina? Did my state senators get it right yesterday when they decided not to take up the White House-backed redistricting map in South Carolina? 800-655-MIKE, 800-655-6453. Love to get your comments. You can text me, give me a call. We'll put you in queue. We'll take your call as time permits. Email me, Joey at joeyhudson.com. Joey Hudson in for Mike today.

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0: the summer camp, and I'm going to be calling on you to help me. 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That's our ultimate goal. So will you help me right now? 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This is a powerful experience because, yes, they're going to have fun. They're going to be swimming, hiking, doing all the things that we remember so fondly of summer camp. But in addition to that, some of these kids will hear about Jesus Christ for the first time in their lives. These kids, they have a mom or dad, or in some cases both, in prison. And you're going to help introduce them to Jesus. So can I count on you to chip in $200 right now and help me get us to the 650, to our goal of 650 kids? You literally will change a child's life this summer. And yes, the camp is great. They're going to meet new friends. They're going to learn things. They're going to be able to get some fresh air, out horseback riding, do things they've never been able to do. Because a lot of these kids live in bad neighborhoods in big cities. They don't have that type of experience. But again, the most important part of this is that we introduce them to Jesus. That's the most important. They'll remember the swimming. They'll remember all the other things, the hiking, the zip lines and stuff. But introducing them to Jesus will last them for the rest of their lives. It will change their lives. You can call as well, 888-206-2788, 888-206-2788. Have your credit card ready. 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You can text the keyword ANGEL to 800-655-6453. I'll send you a link. But help me out here. I need your help to get us to that 650 mark. Back to Texas. Did anybody see that type of lopsided wind coming on Ken Paxton's part? I kind of thought he had the advantage with President Trump endorsing him, but I didn't see a 27-point win. Did you? 800-655-6453. Love to hear from some of our listeners in Texas. Had a text a minute ago from a lady who said she had supported John Cornyn, that she, the personal experiences that Ken Paxton was involved in just had her a little uneasy on supporting Ken Paxton. John Cornyn was a gentleman, accepted his loss with class. In speaking to reporters after the race was called last night, he said, "I've always supported the Republican ticket, and I tend to do so again in this general election." And he made it very clear that we have to hold on to that seat. Here's John Cornyn last night accepting his defeat.
1: "So I just want to say thank you. And then to my supporters in this campaign, more than 1,000 current and former elected official endorsements, more than 30 statewide organizations, to every financial supporter, every volunteer, everyone who voted for me in this election, I want to thank you from the bottom of my heart. Tonight I'm reminded of something Teddy Roosevelt said in 1910. He said, it's not the critic that counts, not the man who points out how the strong man stumbles, or where the doer of deeds could have done better. The credit belongs to the man who's actually in the arena, whose face is marred by dust and blood and sweat, who strives valiantly, who errs and comes up short again and again, because there is no effort without error or shortcoming. But who knows the great enthusiasms, the great devotions, who spends himself in a worthy cause, who at the best knows the, in the end, the triumph of high achievement, and who at the worst If he fails, at least he fails while daring greatly, so that his place shall never be among those cold and timid souls who know neither victory nor defeat.
0: Senator John Cornyn accepting defeat last night. It was a tough one. Wasn't even close. Ken Paxton beat him by 27 points. Coming up, my buddy Nate Lloyd from South Carolina is going to try to help me understand some of the odd things that are happening in South Carolina politics. I'm Joey Hudson, in for Mike.
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5: With SRN News, I'm Rich Thomason in Washington. Republican candidates who have President Trump's seal of approval continue to rack up primary victories. In the U.S. Senate primary in Texas, Trump endorsed Ken Paxton, soundly defeated veteran Senator John Cornyn. Paxton will face Democrat James Tallarico in November. Following his latest physical, the president says everything checked out perfectly. It was a six-month medical and dental check. One person is dead, several injured, other people missing after a chemical tank imploded at a paper mill in Longview, Washington. The tank holds a volatile mix of chemicals. All evacuation orders have been lifted for the final 16,000 residents living near a damaged chemical tank in Garden Grove in Southern California. And a spring heat wave has been scorching parts of Western Europe. More details at srnnews.com.
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13: Today will be humid with significant cloud cover, leading to an afternoon thunderstorm with a high of 91. Tonight, there is a chance of a thunderstorm in some areas during the evening. Otherwise, expect clouds to break with humidity and a low of 76. Tomorrow will bring a thick layer of clouds, a few showers, and the possibility of a thunderstorm with a high of 86. Looking ahead to Friday, anticipate cloudy and humid conditions with another afternoon thunderstorm and a high of 89. I'm meteorologist Joe Lundberg. That's your exclusive AccuWeather forecast on AM 930, The Answer.
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0: Joey Hudson in for Mike, and for those of you watching us on the Salem News Channel, we're looking out over Seneca, Kansas. So glad to have all those folks in Kansas with us today. And just a reminder, you can watch us on the Salem News Channel on Roku now, on the Roku Live channel, and many other streaming channels, your Amazon Prime, and Samsung TV. 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Click on Ways to Watch. It was quite eventful in my home state of South Carolina yesterday. We've got a lot going on politically in the Palmetto State. And I wanted to bring in a guy who really has his thumb on the pulse of Palmetto politics. Nate Loyp is a grassroots GOP activist in South Carolina. He's presently chairman of the 4th District Republican Club and is active throughout South Carolina in politics. On our with us today on our guest line is Nate Loyp. Nate, do we have our guest? Oh, there he is.
14: Hey, Joey. How you doing? Good morning.
0: I am good. Welcome. How are you?
14: It's a great day in South Carolina.
0: That's for sure. Yesterday was quite interesting. We had a lot going on, of course. We had a first day of early voting. Record number of people showed up. Over 55,000 people voted yesterday, according to the South Carolina election. Have you ever seen that before?
14: Crazy. I don't know how historic that is, but it seems like that was something quite historic.
0: Yeah. The reference that I have is according to the Election Commission, in the final day of early voting in 2024, of course, the very exciting election season with Donald Trump, where we reelected him, only 23,000 people voted, and that was a record then. So we more than doubled that yesterday on the first day.
14: It's going to be an interesting election. A lot of people on the ballot that are drawing people to voting. And there are some that are we're scratching our heads on. But, of course, Joe, you did an incredible job co-moderating a gubernatorial debate last night that was quite interesting. And we're looking forward to our June 9th primary.
0: Yeah. Yeah, that last night, of course, was the third and final televised gubernatorial debate for South Carolina. We have six candidates running in the GOP primary for governor, and I was proud to be a part of that with Gray Media and on here in the upstate of South Carolina, Fox Carolina. A couple other things happened yesterday, too, though. The big news out of the Palmetto State was the South Carolina Senate decided not to take up or not to pass the White House version of the congressional map. Did you see that coming?
14: I was really... I don't know what to say, really, because these senators already saw what happened in Indiana. I was in Indiana with their Lieutenant Governor Micah Beckwith right after their Senate decided not to do the wishes of President Trump. And we saw how that ended. And I'd like to ask some of these senators what they feel their situation is going to be when a lot of the Republican primary voters wanted this redistricting. The Supreme Court said that our map essentially was illegal, and the President of the United States and leader of our party wanted redistricting. I'm not quite sure how that is going to fare for them in the end.
0: Yeah. And it was surprising to see some of the names on that list, and the list grew. I mean, the week prior to the regular session adjourning, there were five senators who kept it from being brought up during the regular session. Of course, Governor McMaster called a special session. But in the end yesterday, there were 12 Republican senators who voted against this, and they had to be aware of what happened in Indiana, and obviously that wasn't a concern. Maybe they think 2 years from now people will have forgotten. I don't know.
14: I don't think the voters will forget. I don't think that President Trump will forget, and I don't think that President Trump's team will forget. I think it was a very big mistake not to take this opportunity. I understand some of the arguments. Some of our conservative senators voted against this. But we don't live in a perfect political world in South Carolina. Sometimes you have to do things that you would rather there be another option, but when there isn't, you go with it. And we're very disappointed in our state Senate.
0: Yeah, well, I can guarantee you that Donald Trump won't forget. so we can, we'll see how that shakes out. There's a very unusual race happening in the Palmetto State. For years, Nate, I know you and I have, and a lot of other people, we've been fighting the rhinos in the party. That's been a big topic among the Trump movement, among MAGA, is we got to get the rhinos out. But there's an interesting race in the attorney general's race in South Carolina. There are three Republicans, or three people who have registered, filed to run in the Republican primary. Two of these gentlemen have a record. One is a Republican state senator. One is a Republican solicitor. The third one is a Democrat solicitor who has represented that circuit for decades, been elected over and over as a Democrat. He has suddenly decided he's a Republican and he's running as a Republican, right?
14: If you would have told me just a couple years ago that we would have a lifelong Democrat, not just an average Democrat. This is a man who was friends with Joe Biden, who endorsed Joe Biden, who went campaigning, although we have a video of him saying that he did not go campaigning and door knocking for Joe Biden. A video surfaced of him telling the story about how he went to Iowa. It was negative 22 degrees for Joe Biden. He's also got connections, and this is kind of interesting, nationally with a man named Dick Harpulian, who is one of the attorneys for the Murdaugh trial. So here we have an attorney for the Murdaugh trial, which will be reheard in our state. And who will be prosecuting that? The next attorney general, likely. And this man also has connections to a man named James Clyburn. James Clyburn has long time been in House leadership for the Democrat Party. So this guy decided, made the right decision. He knew as a Democrat, he cannot get elected in the state of South Carolina. So he filed to run as a Republican. But the interesting thing is he's now saying that he's the most conservative in the race. Now, if you endorse Joe Biden, I don't think anybody would think that that is a truthful statement, that you're the most conservative. So it's really baffling what's going on here in South Carolina. And even more, some of these conservative elected officials are buying into this. We've got three state house reps that are so angry at the establishment that they've endorsed a lifelong Biden Democrat. And you just can't make this stuff up, Joey.
0: Yeah. My guest today is Nate Loyp. He is chairman of the 4th District Republican Club in upstate South Carolina. This is captured the attention of President Trump. I want to read a Truth Social post. The president said there is this rhino candidate in the Palmetto State named David Pascoe. a lifelong Democrat who previously endorsed crooked Joe Biden for president and served as Biden co-chair in South Carolina, who is running in the Republican primary to be your next attorney general. Pascoe is a total fraud and phony and is no friend of our incredible movement to make South Carolina and make America great again. Now, this was a true social post that the president did. He went on to say, to our amazing South Carolina MAGA patriots, please make sure to get out and vote against Rhino David Pascoe in the June Republican primary for attorney general and make sure he never holds elected office again. Donald Trump. Now, Mr. Pascoe is suggesting that maybe the president's misled. Your response to that, Nate Loeb.
14: If you are MAGA, if you support President Trump, and President Trump says that much about a candidate, a lot of times you see this cut and paste endorsement. This was not a cut and paste endorsement. Before last night, I believe President Trump was 37-0. In this race, he technically hasn't endorsed, but he's been very clear. If he says that a candidate is a total fraud and a phony and a rhino, conservatives, Republicans, President Trump supporters should not be supporting that man when there are two other options with good credentials, with good records that are running in a race. So we'll see what happens on June the 9th. But although this isn't in the category of a Trump endorsement, I'm going to put this as a victory in the Trump column after Republicans defeat this Biden Democrat.
0: Well, certainly if President Trump has such a track record of endorsing candidates and people respond to that in a positive way, I would think that it would work in the reverse as well. If the president says, don't vote for this guy, he's not a Republican, I would hope that MAGA, the MAGA movement would take that to heed and not do so. However, Nate Loeb, as I understand it, there are actually some so-called Republican Party, chairmen who are endorsing Pascoe.
14: We have a joker here not too far from me down the street right now who is telling his followers that President Trump calling a guy a total fraud, phony, rhino, actually, it's President Trump wanting them to vote for that guy. And again, I've said it many times, you can't make this stuff up. President Trump was very clear. He's been very clear in a couple races. You mentioned Senator Graham's endorsement earlier. He called one of Senator Graham's rivals a lunatic. And so I've enjoyed President Trump during this cycle, his endorsements, and he's the leader of our party. And especially on a national stage, we need to give him what he believes he needs. And Attorney General of South Carolina is important. They have the ability to sue the federal government. And if we pick the wrong guy, they could likely go after President Trump, go after his agenda, and we need to make sure we make the right decision on June 9.
0: Well, and that's for sure. And Nate, you've been in this for a long time, and I have as well. I don't know that I've ever seen a situation like this, where you have an obvious Democrat who suddenly saw the light and decided to file as a Republican. The president is telling everybody he's a rhino, but yet we still have some people supposedly who say they're Republicans who have been traditionally fighting against the rhinos who have embraced this guy and are supporting him, asking people to vote for him. I just don't get it. And as you said a minute ago, you can't make this stuff up.
14: They're so upset at corruption within the party, which is a valid concern. But the answer to Republican corruption is not Biden, Democrat, liberalism. I can tell you that is never the answer, especially when we have one solicitor running with a long resume and another state senator who's running with a Republican resume. Let's let those guys have a chance to go after the corruption, not a Democrat who obviously wants to go after Republican corruption.
0: Yep. It is a strange, strange time for sure. Nate Loeb, appreciate your time today. Thanks for what you're doing in South Carolina.
14: Thanks, Joey.
0: Sure thing. 800-655-MIKE, 800-655-6453. What do you think, South Carolina? I mean, this is so bizarre that you have an obvious Democrat who's filed to run as a Republican, but yet you've got some Republicans defending him even after the president calls him out. Love to get your comments. 800-655-6453. I'm Joey Hudson, in for Mike.
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19: 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I'm Kim Komando for The Current. 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So be careful what you ask the algorithm to show you. Some doors are hard to close once you've opened them. 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
6: With SRN News, I'm Rich Thomason in Washington. Amid a surge of Ebola cases, Uganda has closed its border with Congo. The World Health Organization says the disease is outrunning efforts to contain it. Getting underway now, a Trump cabinet meeting at the White House where the Iran war may top the agenda.
7: The Republican president has projected confidence that he's closing in on a deal that will reopen the Strait of Hormuz and give him a credible argument that Iran's nuclear capability has been diminished enough to declare victory. As he prepares to huddle with his top aides this morning, President Trump is hoping to wind down a conflict that's been politically unpopular for Republicans as the midterms are approaching. Under the potential deal, Tehran would agree to give up its stockpile of highly enriched uranium in return for sanctions relief. Bernie Bennett, Washington.
6: The Republican primary voters of Texas have spoken, and they like Ken Paxton. The candidate, endorsed by President Trump, has trounced longtime U.S. Senator John Cornyn in the GOP primary runoff. The U.S. military remains vigilant in the war on drug runners.
8: Unclassified video posted on social media by U.S. Southern Command shows a boat speeding through water and then exploding into flames. The U.S. military launched the strike Tuesday on the boat suspected of transporting drugs in the eastern Pacific Ocean. One man was killed, two people survived. Since early September, the Trump administration has been blowing up alleged drug trafficking vessels in Latin American waters. and at least 194 people have been killed. The Pentagon said last week it will evaluate whether the U.S. military is following an established targeting framework when carrying out such attacks. Donna Warder, Washington.
6: One person dead, several injured, others missing after a chemical tank imploded at a paper mill in Longview, Washington. On Wall Street, the Dow is up 324 points. This is SRN News. Christians around the world are learning that worship comes with danger.
9: Advocacy groups warn that millions can't worship freely because of persecution. Violence continues in places like the Democratic Republic of the Congo, where militant attacks have killed dozens this month. Meanwhile, authorities in China have arrested church leaders in a widening crackdown. Christians are urged to pray for persecuted believers worldwide. Ken Lorman reporting.
6: More than 388 million Christians worldwide face high levels of persecution or discrimination. According to recent reports, that's roughly one in seven believers globally. The pressure is especially severe in parts of Africa and Asia. As many as one in five and two in five Christians, respectively, experience persecution. Violence remains a major concern. Thousands are killed each year, with reports of more than 4,800 deaths in a single year, thousands more abducted or assaulted in recent years. This is SRN News. The judiciary is temporarily blocking Alabama's plan for new congressional districts.
10: A federal court's preliminary injunction blocks Alabama, at least for now, from using a new congressional map in the August 11th special primary. The map could help Republicans win an additional U.S. House seat in the midterm elections. The court's ruling requires Alabama to continue using the same court-ordered districts used during the 2024 congressional elections. Lawyers representing black voters in the case had sought the preliminary injunction. They argue the same panel in 2023 had already ruled the state map intentionally discriminated against black voters. The state could appeal the ruling to the U.S. Supreme Court. I'm Marcela Sanchez.
6: Drivers in Massachusetts, ride-hailing apps like Uber and Lyft become the first in the country to certify a union. More details at srnnews.com.
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16: This afternoon, expect overcast skies with a chance of a thunderstorm and high temperatures reaching 91 degrees. Tonight, there is a possibility of a stray thunderstorm early on, but later on, the clouds will start to break up with a low of 75. Tomorrow will bring cloudy conditions with a few showers and a thunderstorm in the forecast, along with humid weather and a high of 85. I'm meteorologist Joe Lundberg. That's your exclusive AccuWeather forecast on AM 930, The Answer.
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0: With SRN News, I'm Rich Thomason in Washington. The most powerful force in politics is how Ken Paxton describes President Trump's endorsement. It helped propel him to victory over veteran U.S. Senator John Cornyn in the GOP primary runoff in Texas. Authorities say there is no hope of finding more survivors at a Longview, Washington paper mill, where 9 workers are still missing after a tank imploded, releasing a highly destructive chemical mixture. All the evacuees now back home in Garden Grove, Southern California. They were chased from their homes when a chemical tank ruptured at a plant in their community. Stuff of science fiction soon to become science fact. NASA has been ordering landers, rovers, and drones for its planned sprawling base on the moon. Wall Street, the Dow is up 293 points, NASDAQ down 65. More details at srnnews.com.
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7: This afternoon, expect overcast skies with a chance of a thunderstorm creating humid conditions. The temperature will reach a high of 91. Tonight, there may be a stray thunderstorm early in the evening. Otherwise, clouds will gradually clear out with humidity persisting. The overnight low will drop to 75. Tomorrow will bring a widespread cloud coverage along with a few showers and a thunderstorm while humidity remains high. Temperatures will reach a high of 85. I'm meteorologist Joe Lundberg. That's your exclusive AccuWeather forecast on AM 930, The Answer.
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1: With SRN News, I'm Rich Thomason in Washington. Amid a surge of Ebola cases, Uganda has closed its border with Congo. The World Health Organization says the disease is outrunning efforts to contain it. Getting underway now, a Trump cabinet meeting at the White House where the Iran war may top the agenda.
2: The Republican president has projected confidence that he's closing in on a deal that will reopen the Strait of Hormuz and give him a credible argument that Iran's nuclear capability has been diminished enough to declare victory. As he prepares to huddle with his top aides this morning, President Trump is hoping to wind down a conflict that's been politically unpopular for Republicans as the midterms are approaching. Under the potential deal, Tehran would agree to give up its stockpile of highly enriched uranium in return for sanctions relief. Bernie Bennett, Washington.
1: The Republican primary voters of Texas have spoken, and they like Ken Paxton. The candidate, endorsed by President Trump, has trounced longtime U.S. Senator John Cornyn in the GOP primary runoff. The U.S. military remains vigilant in the war on drug runners.
3: Unclassified video posted on social media by U.S. Southern Command shows a boat speeding through water and then exploding into flames. The U.S. military launched the strike Tuesday on the boat suspected of transporting drugs in the eastern Pacific Ocean. One man was killed, two people survived. Since early September, the Trump administration has been blowing up alleged drug trafficking vessels in Latin American waters, and at least 194 people have been killed. The Pentagon said last week it will evaluate whether the U.S. military is following an established targeting framework when carrying out such attacks. Donna Water, Washington.
1: One person dead, several injured, others missing after a chemical tank imploded at a paper mill in Longview, Washington. On Wall Street, the Dow is up 324 points. This is SRN News.
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10: 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Hear from Haig Seth, Rubio, Bondi, RFK Jr., Metaxas, Seculo, and more. Plus, an inside look at the president's task force combating anti-Christian bias across the government. 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
14: This afternoon, expect solid cloud cover with a thunderstorm, making it humid, reaching a high of 91. Tonight, there might be a stray thunderstorm in the evening. Otherwise, clouds will begin to break, remaining humid with a low of 75. Tomorrow will bring a blanket of clouds, a couple of showers, and a thunderstorm, with humidity persisting at a high of 85. On Friday, anticipate cloudy and humid weather with a thunderstorm in the afternoon, reaching a highs of 89. I'm meteorologist Joe Lundberg. That's your exclusive AccuWeather forecast on AM 930, The Answer.
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15: All right, I got a Iran war update coming up. I've got some evidence of some white Democrats being overtly racist. I've got some updates for you on some of those races that are pending in our politics, but today is a big day. We are celebrating today. Ken Paxton has overcome a lot of adversity and through a genius political campaign was able to make it so that he is now going to be the nominee for Texas's Senate seat that is currently occupied by John Cornyn, who went down in a resounding defeat, a 25-point defeat yesterday, a big win for Breitbart, for the show. And again, I don't endorse, but I came as close to endorsing Paxton as humanly possible without actually formally announcing an endorsement. And it's a good thing. John Cornyn just proved to be a very weak senator. He was the senator for 42 years. I'm sorry, 24 years. I keep saying that. I guess I must have mild dyslexia. Well, that means I can run for governor. And by the way, I used to stutter so I can run for president like Joe Biden. And so now I'm reading 42 as 24. So I could run for governor of California like Gavin Newsom. You know, these are the little tricks that somehow you can build a narrative of overcoming adversity with that little stuff. So anyway, he was the senator for 24 years, or it'll be 24 by the end of the term. And it just didn't have a single accomplishment to point to, but would consistently obstruct parts of Trump's agenda. He even said, you might recall, after I think it was in 2023, he said that Trump should not be the nominee in 2024. Time had passed him by. That statement is aging like a banana. And Paxton had a genius move to get him out of the race. And the reason why he did this is because he's very clever. He said to Cornyn, I'll drop out, but you got to get the SAVE Act done. Cornyn couldn't do that. That led to Trump's endorsement. And then now here we are. And it's a time for great celebration. A lot of friends of the show, I think, were really on board with the Paxton train. Brandon Gill spoke at the Paxton victory rally yesterday. I think this was really fun. And congrats to him. Probably the first prominent conservative politician to endorse Paxton in this race. And of course, he's from Texas. Friend of the show, Brandon Gill, cut 15, please.
16: We are so back, aren't we? That means that we're finally going to take our country back, aren't we? That means that we are sending a fighter from Texas to Washington. Somebody who's going to stand up for our values, aren't we? Somebody who's going to fight to keep the border secure, to deport illegal aliens, and yes, to get the Save America Act.
15: Paxton spoke, of course, and he praised President Trump, and then he got into his opponent, which we'll talk about momentarily. But let's play cut 17, please.
17: I'll support President Trump's America First agenda and finally secure our nation's elections by passing the Save America Act. I've taken on Big Food and Big Pharma as Attorney General. And I'm going to continue doing that in the Senate because making America healthy again is critical for our nation's future. As Attorney General, I've sued some of the largest companies in the world like Netflix.
15: Yeah, and he's very proud of this. He's sued Google many times, sued Facebook. And so this is why I was so supportive of Ken Paxton, who he's got a fair bit of baggage, which we'll hear about in terms of corruption allegations, things like that, that we'll hear about throughout the course of the rest of the year. But overall, this is a guy who gets his hands dirty and he fights. And we need fighters. We do. We need fighters. And you don't have to be a screamer or a ranter or a brawler or a raver. And you don't have to hit the gym and do a bunch of steroids to look like a fighter. This is a guy who uses legal means as an attorney, the most powerful attorney general in all of Republican politics right now, aside from the national attorney general, who has taken the wood to major corporations and to people who threaten, I think, a lot of the fundamental values that define this nation, even beyond politics. And that's why the big tech master of the universe, they have been such a force for ill. They've been, it is so many problems that we have today can be traced back to that small group of people, unelected, very rich, very powerful in Silicon Valley. And this guy's been their nemesis. And I think it's a fantastic thing that he has that sort of leadership. He's also good on all the normal stuff, guns, border, things like that. And I'm very excited about this. And the resounding nature of the victory, the 25-point victory, is, of course, terrific. It was not close. People were asking me as late as yesterday night, do you think Cornyn's still going to win? I'm like, no, he's not going to win. And not only is Cornyn not going to win, James Tallarico is not going to win in Texas either. And I think we are going to have an absolute blast. It is at the point, mark my words on this, and I got a pretty good track record on this stuff, we are going to feel bad about how bad we are going to abuse, figuratively speaking, not literally, James Tallarico. He's going to get absolutely crushed, figuratively speaking, not literally speaking, by people like me in the press. We're going to have an absolute blast with this. And Ken Paxton's off to a good start, already ripping into him. Cut 16, please.
17: My opponent is the most extreme radical the Democrats have ever nominated. He's even running a vegan campaign, whatever that is. He goes by a few names that you may all have heard of. Some people know him as Tofu Tallarico. Some people call him Six-Gender Jimmy. I've even heard some people call him James Tallarico. And others refer to him simply as Low-T Tallarico. But no matter what you call him, let me tell you this. James Tallarico is a threat to everything we hold dear in this state and in this country. He's a threat to our security and our safety. He wants open borders and even said a welcome mat should be at our southern border. He's a threat to our children. He wants boys and girls sports, gender mutilation surgery performed on kids. And when asked what he loved outside of his family and friends, you heard what Brandon Gill said. His first answer was trans kids.
15: It is, you don't even know where to begin. And I got all the clips. We're going to play them all to you. But we've got to talk about this one in particular. Cut 18, please, gentlemen.
18: Modern science obviously recognizes that there are many more than two biological sexes. In fact, there are six, which honestly, Representative Hefner, surprised me too, because I you know, am not well versed in this issue area. I'm not a scientist. I'm a politician.
15: Clearly, you're not a scientist, because there are only two genders or two sexes. Gender is a construct, of course. No, but he actually says that the six come from, I looked this up. There's the XX and XY chromosomes, but there's apparently, you can have X, which is called Turner syndrome, XXY, XYY, which is called Jacobs syndrome, and there's a very rare variant where you have three X's and a Y chromosome. And we all got to do this stuff because Tallarico wants to pander to the trans. That's what this is about. Because he knows who runs Democrat politics right now, and it's the LGBTQIA, two-spirit, three-spirit, four-spirit, five-spirit, the six-spirits. The pregnant man emojis, that's who's running that party, and that's who he's pandering to. And so do you believe a guy who wants to have vegan barbecue and who believes there are six sexes, not two, you believe that Texas will actually elect a guy like that to the Senate? Do you think that people, a lot of the Latinxes who might be registered as Democrats in Texas, do you think they're going to vote for him? I don't think so. He's got a fake girlfriend. He's got a Lego haircut that is fastened on by snapping it on the top of his head. He thinks there are six genders, and he believes in vegan barbecue. And of course, his favorite one that we will play over and over again, where he says that when he thinks about people, he loves thinking about trans children. Cut 14, please.
19: Something that you love that's not family or friends.
20: I love
18: I'm just saying this because it's on my mind. The trans children who showed up yesterday at the state capitol to advocate for their humanity, they shouldn't have to, but it was an inspiration to watch.
15: Is an inspiration. He thinks about loving trans children. Is this going to be tolerable? It should not be tolerable in California. This should not be tolerable in Berkeley. And you think Texas is going to let this guy? It's never going to happen. And we're going to have a blast. And then we're going to have a real fighter that's going to go to the Senate. By the way, apparently the scientific explanation for why he thinks there are six genders, he's confusing karyotype, which is the chromosome set, with sex. So, but he still takes it live. This is what's crazy to me, is that a guy, he doesn't understand the basis of science. And he takes it to the floor of the Texas Senate. And it's like, let's report all this as if I know what I'm talking about. He doesn't. He's going to lose. We'll be right back.
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3: With SRN News, I'm Bob Agnew in Washington. President Trump and his cabinet addressing the press at this hour after a meeting today talking about a number of topics, number one of which was ending the war with Iran. The Republican president has projected confidence he is closing in on a deal that will eventually reopen the Strait of Hormuz and also to keep Iran from ever developing a nuclear weapon. U.S. military contractors will need at least 3 years to replenish stockpiles of the three key weapon system used in the Iran war. That's according to the Center for Strategic and International Studies. The findings released by the Washington think tank add to concerns that American forces may have limited firepower in any future conflict with China because of the cost of the war so far with Iran. Hamas confirming that Israeli airstrikes in Gaza City killed the new leader of Hamas's military wing, another setback for the terrorist group. On Wall Street, the Dow is up 207.
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10: This afternoon, expect overcast skies with a chance of a thunderstorm and high temperatures reaching 91 degrees. Tonight, there is a possibility of a stray thunderstorm early on, but later on, the clouds will start to break up with a low of 75. Tomorrow will bring cloudy conditions with a few showers and a thunderstorm in the forecast, along with humid weather and a high
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10: I'm meteorologist Joe Lundberg. That's your exclusive AccuWeather forecast on AM 930, The Answer.
12: More and more issues of animal welfare. I think not just because it's the right thing to do and the moral thing to do, but also it's, as all of you know, necessary to fight climate change. It is now existential that we try to reduce our meat consumption and that we try to respect animals in all aspects of society. And so I am proud to say that our campaign has officially become a non-meat campaign. So we are only buying vegan products from our local vegan businesses.
13: The vegan campaign, that means no pizza. Imagine having a political campaign with no pizza. Because believe it or not, pizza does come from animals. And again, we're not just being kind to animals and treating animals with dignity because that's the right thing to do and that's the Christian thing to do. This is not where he calls on his Christianity. Because I believe in treating animals with dignity and respect because the Bible commands it. And there are many rules. Just listen to an hour of my friend Dennis Prager. He'll probably come up with an example. I was just listening to his latest book, and he was talking about how you can't eat the arm of a live animal. So instead of drawing on the Bible there, he draws on the Bible to justify abortion, which, of course, is not in the Bible. Our friend Eric Metaxas, colleague here on Salem, had a great tweet responding to that. Jesus didn't mention spousal abuse or drunk driving or skydiving without a parachute, but he did mention wolves in sheep's clothing. Good point. So Tallarico now, of course, lies about people framing him up as a vegan because he runs a vegan campaign. Let's play cut four, please, gentlemen.
14: I'm an eighth generation Texan. I've been eating barbecue since before Ken Paxton's first indictment. And if all they have on me is lying about me being a vegan, I feel pretty good about our chances this November.
13: Yeah, we got a little more than that. We got a little more than that. I like this one. That's the Midas Touch podcast. I like the very smiley. They're going to have a great time getting their clocks clean there. Look, Donald Trump is in charge of the MAGA movement. It's become very clear. And if you cross Donald Trump and the people who are loyal to Donald Trump, then you're going to lose on the right. And this allows us a huge opportunity because we have a chance to get very unified against an incredibly lame crop of Democrats who are consistently unimpressive, who consistently offer no policy, no solutions, only platitudes. And they have nothing really to campaign on. A leading New Jersey Democrat congressional candidate, a guy named Adam Hamowy, volunteered with Al-Qaeda-tied groups, according to the Jewish Insider, just a fresh report out today. We got that going on. Al Green, Democrat, who's famous for trying to impeach Trump hundreds and hundreds of times. I have a whole section of Al Green in Breaking the Law where I go through all of the examples of things he tried to impeach Trump for, and it's unbelievable. He actually tried to impeach him, I think, for white nationalism, which, by the way, not President Trump, not a white nationalist, and I don't know if that's impeachable. I'm not sure that's how it works. I'm not sure what sort of laws, high crimes and misdemeanors that would be. But I come up with at least a dozen examples of Al Green trying to impeach Trump. His district got switched up, and now he's going to be out. Chip Roy lost in a big race for attorney general in Texas. Got beat by a guy named Mays Middleton. I like Chip Roy. He's been on my podcast before. I think he has a lot of interesting ideas. He's sort of Thomas Massie-like in the sense of he is a real iconoclast. And I like him a lot more than Massie because I don't think he's a grandstander. I think he's principles. Most of the time I agree. Sometimes I don't agree. He's an interesting guy. But he lost, I think, largely because he's not pure MAGA. He supported Ron DeSanctimonious for president in 2024. Again, best governor in the nation, Ron DeSanctimonious, but still sanctimonious guy. And he said that Trump's conduct after January the 6th was clearly impeachable. People don't forget this stuff. And that's what makes this all such a big opportunity, because we're going up against a total clown show. Where is my Mamdani clip? This is where I got. Here's what the leading light of the Democrat Party is up to. You guys, roll this clip, please.
11: When necessary, we will take aggressive legal action to remove negligent owners and property managers. And for buildings that have suffered chronic neglect, we will work to transfer ownership to responsible stewards. Stewards that include community land trusts, nonprofits, or even the tenants themselves.
13: He's smiling, but this is just pure radicalism. He's planning the process in New York of transferring ownership from landlords to the community, to the tenants, to the nonprofits. And what are the nonprofits? A lot of these left-wing organizations that are essentially fronts for political operations. That is the plan now with Democrats. And that's all they've got. And what's so ironic is that they've got light communism being attempted in New York City, having people running for the hills, fleeing at a rapid rate. And they call us all sorts of names, like racist, etc. Play cut 10, guys.
15: Yeah. Is he a real person?
16: I don't know.
15: If you told me Stephen Chung were like a creation of AI, like I don't believe he actually exists.
16: Create
15: I don't think I've ever physically
16: Trump
15: seen him.
16: Troll, online troll.
15: Like he's just a creation. Because he's so over the top. It's, like you're like no actual human being with 10 seconds of political training would behave this way.
16: And he's
15: so
16: ostensibly
15: like,
16: the White House communications
15: character?
16: Director, Chuck.
13: That's Chuck Todd and Chris Eliza, former mainstream media journalists who are now forced into the podcast universe, which is, look, as a member of the podcast universe, nothing I'm proud of. Never be proud of your podcast. That's the one thing that I always point out to people. It's not something that it's not a point of pride in anyone's life, anyone who's podcasting. And so they're out there and they're making fun of Stephen Chung, who's the brilliant White House communications director, saying he's not real, saying that he's an AI or something. And this is clearly racist because Chung is a Asian man and he is an overweight guy. He's got a distinct look. One of the most productive people in Donald Trump's orbit. And he is a real human being. He's an incredibly nice person too, by the way. So, but them just mocking him, just making fun of him like this. Obviously they wouldn't be doing this if he was a generic looking cis hetero white. It's because he has a specific look, because he happens to be a large Asian guy in Trump's administration who follows him around. So Chung is a genius, and Trump owes him a lot. I think this is not news to probably people who are watching this show. But the casual racism that takes place amongst white liberals, noteworthy, especially while they call all of us racist. All right. I mentioned Hassan Piker, the other face, along with Graham Platner and James Tallarico of the Democrat Party. And he continues to just say all sorts of different things. I'm wondering who got to him because he's under investigation for his latest Cuba trip and whether or not that was some sort of form of treason. And he's afraid he's going to go to jail. This is a cut up. This is from 2025, but people are starting to dig up some of these clips. And this is him talking about how the Cuban government actually helped facilitate his propaganda trip. Cut 9, please.
17: I want to go to Cuba. Would you be down?
16: I fucking love Cuba.
17: Oh, yeah? You'd be down?
16: Yeah, I filmed
17: the
16: documentary
17: The Cuban government actually hit my contact from the embassy and told him that if the only thing stopping us from coming to Cuba was the consistent internet access, we can make it happen.
16: Yeah, Cuba is sick.
18: Wait, the government reached out to you?
17: So, yeah, of course. It's, well, not reached out to me. There's like, there's a middleman there.
13: So the Cuban government flat out helped him go there to create propaganda for Cuba. And then he went on to do that. And that's what's interesting about the timeline is this is before he went to Cuba, went on a trip, was wearing all sorts of designer clothing and trying to make it seem like Cuba is his great place. Because this is what the American left does is, again, he says also the regime to most emulate on earth is China. And he's being mainstreamed by the Democrat Party, New York Times writing puff pieces about him, Democrat politicians campaigning with him. So you got an actual Nazi, you got a guy who prefers Cuba and China, the United States of America, and then you got Talafrico with low T, who might have a vegan campaign and who thinks the Bible justifies abortion. So they are so lost, and that's why we cannot be deterred. We have to be feeling very upbeat about things right now. And we can't blow it. We can't shoot ourselves in the foot. But with him admitting the Cuban government facilitated the infrastructure for him to stream his whatever it is, broadcast, whatever you call it. He's acting as a foreign agent. Did he register as a foreign agent? That's why he thinks he's going to jail, because he knows there's stuff here that's gone on that is just not, it's just not above board from a legal standpoint by any means. All right, so I'm in a very interesting experiment right now in Los Angeles because we've got a very compelling candidate for mayor, Spencer Pratt, very popular with people online, but does his campaign have actual momentum to try to win the election? And I'll play two cuts for you. This is Pratt talking about a solution to homelessness. Cut one, please, guys.
19: What are your plans for the over 40,000 homeless in Los Angeles?
20: Yeah, they're not homeless. They're drug addicts. Most of these people are addicted to fentanyl and meth. This isn't Spencer making it up.
19: Are you saying they don't have homes?
20: There is places for all of these people to sleep in L.A. No matter what anybody tells you, we have housing and shelter for everyone that's living on the street. They're choosing to be on the street because they want to do drugs. They don't want rules. They don't want to listen. They want to have animals to abuse. This idea that they're forced on the street right now is a lie. These people have been bussed in by scam rehabs, scam NGOs, scam homeless nonprofits. These people, when I unplug them and say, we're not taking our tax money anymore, they're all going to Seattle where the mayor will welcome them.
13: That's true. I've been playing clips of the mayor. She loves him. She wants all the homelessness. And again, he's a very talented campaigner. He speaks very clearly about very important issues. He's talking about actual policy, which is nice, not just name calling everyone. But I'm still skeptical he can win because of the retardation of the people who run this city. Let me give you an example of a clear retard, Samuel L. Jackson. Cut 11, please.
21: These are the times we need someone who understands government, who also understands the needs of the people. Someone who will go in the streets and gather the people together, not someone who will divide them. Karen Bass is that person. Karen Bass for mayor.
13: They just want to have the same problems over and over and over again because that means the Democrats retain power. And it also means that they don't have to look back on their entire life. You live in L.A. for decades and everything goes wrong and you don't have to take responsibility and admit that you're wrong and admit we need a new course. So I have no idea if Spencer Pratt has any chance of winning. I don't know if he's got the ground game. I don't know if he can convince the liberals who are here to vote for him, which is what he has to do because too many conservatives left. So he's got to convince liberal Democrats to vote for him if he's going to win. The voter registration gap is just too big. But when you talk common sense, like, for example, the problem with homelessness is not lack of four walls. People can get four walls. We've known this for forever. The problem is drug abuse, addiction, and a city that tolerates all of it and encourages it in some ways because they're afraid of certain people. That's what's noteworthy with all this. And we'll be right back with more on The Marlowe Show.
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1: 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Studies show it's linked to higher rates of anxiety and depression. In fact, Australia just banned social media for kids under 16. But here's the catch, more than half of 12 to 15-year-olds who already had accounts are still using them, which tells us something important. 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So when people talk about raising the minimum age, it's not about punishment, it's about protection. Younger kids simply aren't ready for everything they'll see, feel, or face online. But here's the key. 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I'm Jonathan McKee, author of Parenting Generation Screen, with Plugged In by Focus on the Family.
2: I talk a lot in my counseling to folks about humility and compassion. And this takes great humility. Somehow or another in our humanness and our sinfulness, we think, I'm going to be this same house, if you will, this same person from now until whenever.
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2: Some people think, I'm going to build this house and never have to change it. 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And yet, there's so many changes. That's not the God we serve. He's somebody who's changing us for the better all of the time. It requires us to say, God, change me. Same in this process of resentment and forgiveness is, hey, we've got to change. I'm willing to do my part. I'm not going to make you do your part, but I want you to know I'm willing to do my part.
3: God can change your heart, but it will require humility. 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
13: All right, thanks, team, for the show today. Greg Evans, Sean McConnell, Roger Wicker Jr., Rick Locke, Garrett Cholley, Matt Zibel, Junior Producer Ricky, Misty Callahan, John Cassio, Daniel West, all make vital contributions. Can I get the Mamdani clip again, guys? Cut eight. I'm just blown away by this thing.
11: When necessary, we will take aggressive legal action to remove negligent owners and property
13: is
11: managers.
13: Is this freezing up for you guys? We can cut it. I was freezing up for you guys. Here's the point. Is he wants to transfer ownership of dilapidated New York apartments and apartment buildings because there's not enough, the rent's too high, and basically take them from the landlords, the last best hope of these things ever getting restored, and to turn them over to nonprofits who are going to do what with them, or the tenants. So what are the tenants going to do? They're just going to abuse them. Now they don't have to, they don't have no investment in them. They have no incentive to keep them up. It'd be such a disaster. People who are the actual pros who do rent control already have to have pretty reduced margins in that city. He thinks that the solution is take it from the only people who might care about the up, upkeep of the building and hand it over to just about anyone else. And he's smiling. People are cheering this on. There's no real thought to this. It's just presentation, just performance art. And I'm not huge on performance art all the time. Sometimes it's good to get attention to certain things. And that makes me think of this clip that is going around right now from Mark Wayne Mullen, Homeland Security Secretary, earlier today on Fox. Play cut six, please.
5: We're currently drawing up plans to say, listen, in these sanctuary cities where the local radical left Democrats aren't allowing us to do our job and enforce federal laws, then we shouldn't be processing international flights into their cities either, because they don't want us to enforce immigration, but they want us to process immigration at their facilities. Nothing about that makes sense to me.
13: All right. So here's the idea outside the box. I had never thought of it. So stop processing international flights in sanctuary cities. You can't trust them to deal with illegal aliens. So the illegal aliens come in and you're free to land there and go about your business. It seems pretty logical. So why should we have any chance of processing people when we know that the cities are not going to acknowledge those laws? Sanctuary laws are the only laws on the books where certain localities, certain states decide that we're just not going to abide by this law. We're going to act like it doesn't exist. It's the only set of laws in our entire code, which is, you know, that thick. The only laws we're like, yeah, we're not going to enforce these. Of course, there are other laws we don't enforce, but that's the main one where people make declarative statements. We're not going to do that. So it seems like a great idea. But now that he said it, doesn't he have to do it now? Don't you have to do, because there's no logic for processing the people in sanctuary cities. I never thought of this until today. Did you, Sean, you ever think of this idea? I never thought of this idea. But now that he's announced it, doesn't he got to do it? Because then if he doesn't do it now, and we keep processing illegal aliens in sanctuary cities, then all of a sudden it becomes we're the feckless ones. We're the ones who can't govern. We're the ones who can't make stuff happen. So that's what I'm saying about the performance art. It's the once you're in the position, once you get the job, you're out of the commentary space, you're out of the podcast space, and you're into the governance space, now you got to do stuff. So I hopefully we do this thing. And that's what Donald Trump is all about. I think he is a man of action. I think Ken Paxton is a man of action. So Mark Wayne Mullen, terrific idea. Now go get it done. That's what you see. I was just blown away by this tweet from Nancy Mace, one of the most performative of our Congress peoples, tweeting out yesterday, our seniors should not pay property taxes. Our seniors should not pay property taxes. So a tax cut for boomers only. So we have a massive deficit. And our younger people are so demoralized and discouraged and think the American dream is dead for them. Americans are all bummed out, and we're proposing a boomers-only property tax cut. For people who, let's be frank, and we love our boomers, we only have the best boomers. Boomers are backbone of my audience. And Gen Xers, I get it. I love you guys, all of you. But just know it doesn't make a heck of a lot of sense that you guys who got to buy homes for, you know, the cost of a week's worth of lunches, that now you get no property taxes on it. And then the rest of us still, if we got the same house, if I bought the same house as a boomer, but because I'm younger, I pay nothing and they pay, I pay everything and they pay nothing. It's not a real policy. It's performative stuff. All right. Hopefully we're out of the performance phase in the Iran war. I've done no Iran war today, but the vibes are good. Trump again has a big cabinet meeting going on right now about it. I'll report on this tomorrow. Oil prices are down because apparently the latest memorandum of understanding on the war will suggest that the Strait of Hormuz will be pretty much at full capacity within a month. I have no idea if that's true. That's certainly Donald Trump's point. So he would like for that to happen. I would love to see it happen. But because of that, oil prices are down 4%. Rubio has said the U.S. is giving Iran every chance to succeed diplomatically. And this does track with what I'm hearing from my sources, that they really suggest that this war is over, is not going to go back on. I'll believe it when I see the peace deal get forged. But that is what I'm being told. And the White House seems to have every intention of wrapping this thing up. And I certainly hope they do. All right. That's today's show. Thanks for watching and listening. Go in peace to love and serve the Lord. Your personal information is valuable and far more accessible than you realize. 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
27: With SRN News, I'm Bob Agnew in Washington. The president today hosting a cabinet meeting at the White House.
28: The cabinet meeting was originally going to be held at Camp David, but that was a scratch due to weather. All cabinet members are expected to attend, including the outgoing DNI, Director of National Intelligence, Tulsi Gabbard. Topics to be discussed include next steps in the war in Iran. President Trump has repeatedly warned military action is still a possibility if negotiations hit a dead end. Laura Winters reporting.
27: The Congressional Black Caucus is calling on major U.S. corporations to oppose Republican redistricting efforts to get rid of some majority black U.S. House districts.
29: The Black Caucus has sent letters to more than 250 companies asking them to condemn redistricting efforts that the lawmakers call coordinated efforts to silence black voices at the ballot box. Several states have moved to get rid of congressional districts represented by black Democratic lawmakers after an April U.S. Supreme Court ruling that severely weakened a key provision of the Voting Rights Act. Donna Water, Washington.
27: And it will be another giant leap for mankind with NASA plans to deploy the Blue Moon Lander expected this fall.
30: Moonbase 1 will be the first privately funded lunar lander mission in history.
27: As NASA Administrator Jared Isaacman, he says that's a goal, is to build a mission on the moon. Rideshare drivers organizing in the state of Massachusetts.
31: App Drivers Union could eventually represent nearly 70,000 drivers statewide. Drivers for apps like Uber and Lyft say many have been struggling with rising gas, insurance, and maintenance costs and sudden deactivations. Organizers say workers are also worried about the expansion of self-driving vehicles. Lyft and Uber issued statements saying they plan to work in good faith with the union and state regulators as the process moves forward.
27: And that is correspondent Julie Walker reporting. On Wall Street, the Dow Jones Industrial Average and the other major indexes doing well. This is SRN News.
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18: This afternoon, expect overcast skies with a chance of a thunderstorm creating humid conditions. The temperature will reach a high of 91. Tonight, there may be a stray thunderstorm early in the evening. Otherwise, clouds will gradually clear out with humidity persisting. The overnight low will drop to 75. Tomorrow will bring a widespread cloud coverage along with a few showers and a thunderstorm while humidity remains high. Temperatures will reach a high of 85. I'm meteorologist Joe Lundberg. That's your exclusive AccuWeather forecast on AM 930, The Answer.
0: This hour is brought to you fighting for free speech, Western civilization, and delivering common sense for the American people. Ladies and gentlemen, here's Scott Jennings.
19: The president's endorsements continue to reign supreme. Paxton is in and Cornyn is out in Texas. Every candidate that Trump has backed in the Senate, House, and gubernatorial races this cycle has now won. We'll talk about the Texas primary that happened last evening. A major cabinet meeting at the White House still going on this hour. Are we any closer to reaching a deal with Iran? There has been some comments on that from the Secretary of State. We'll bring you all the latest and analysis. In fact, Rebecca Heinrichs is coming by to discuss all that, plus any breaking news that comes up today, as it often does. We have you covered here on Salem. Today is Wednesday, May the 27th. I'm Scott Jennings reporting. We're broadcasting live today from your nation's capital. And I'm on my way to Michigan tonight, by the way. Looking forward to getting out on the road. We'll do the show tomorrow from Birmingham, Michigan. Today in history, 1941, the Bismarck, one of Germany's largest and most powerful battleships, was sunk by the British. Destroyed in the North Atlantic, the German death toll exceeded 2,000 soldiers. Only 115 Germans survived. Was a famous song called The Sinking of the Bismarck. I intended to play it, was informed we'll be sued by the ghost of Johnny Horton if we play it, so you'll have to do without. You'll just have to think of it and hum it in your own head as we go through the rest of the news monologue today. As for today's news, the Texas primary confirmed last night that once again, President Trump is the strongest party boss in the modern era. He turned his gaze against the incumbent senator from Texas, John Cornyn, and that propelled the state's attorney general, Ken Paxton, to a near 30-point walloping of Cornyn. I explained how it works to the viewers on CNN last night. Cut 19.
3: Well, look, the president, as all presidents are, is the political head of his party, and his opinion matters a lot. When Barack Obama was the president, when George W. Bush was the president, when Bill Clinton was the president, all of these people had enormous influence over what the people in the party were going to do top to bottom. Trump, I would argue, of all of those people, is probably the strongest party boss of the modern political era. If he wants you to be the nominee of your party, he can will it into existence. But you have to understand, his agenda is what Republican voters, and especially Republican primary voters, it's what they've endorsed, it's what they voted for, they trust his judgment. And if he says, I think candidate A is better to enact that agenda than candidate B, they follow along, not because if it's a personality contest, because they voted for a particular agenda out of this president, and they want him to have the best possible team based on his judgment to enact that agenda. It happened in Kentucky with Massey. That was the issue there. They thought he'd gotten off the team. It's what happened in Texas. They believed that Paxton would fight harder for the agenda in Cornyn. That's basically the underlying issue in all these primaries.
19: So what happens now in Texas for all of the Democratic excitement about James Tallarico out there? You have to ask yourself, do you know a single other Texan who speaks the way Tallarico does? Issues aside, put your politics aside for just a moment. Do you know a single other Texan who would ever say anything like this? Cut 15.
4: We have, I think, heard more and more issues of animal welfare. I think not just because it's the right thing to do and the moral thing to do, but also it's, as all of you know, necessary to fight climate change. It is now existential that we try to reduce our meat consumption and that we try to respect animals in all aspects of society. And so I am proud to say that our campaign has officially become a non-meat campaign. So we are only buying vegan products from our local vegan businesses.
19: Do you know a single other Texan who would ever say anything like this? Cut 20.
5: I want us all to be aware of is that modern science obviously recognizes that there are many more than two biological sexes. In fact, there are six, which honestly, Representative Hefner, surprised me too, because I am not well versed in this issue area. I'm not a scientist. I'm a politician, a lot worse than a scientist.
19: Do you know a single other Texan who would answer a question this way? Cut 16.
6: Something that you love that's not family or friends.
8: I love, I'm just saying this because it's on my mind, the trans children who showed up yesterday at the state capitol to advocate for their humanity. They shouldn't have to, but it was an inspiration to watch.
19: Do you know a single other Texan who speaks about God in this way? Cut 21.
9: While it's maybe provocative politically, I don't think it's controversial theologically. Most Christians believe that God is beyond gender.
19: Folks, the fact is you do not know a single other Texan who speaks this way, who wears Christianity like a skin suit to justify all sorts of terrible things, like, say, abortion on demand. Listen to this, cut 22.
9: But I say all this in terms of, in context of abortion, because before God comes over Mary and we have the incarnation, God asks for Mary's consent.
4: which is remarkable. I mean, go back and read this in Luke. I mean, the angel comes down and asks Mary if this is something she wants to do. And she says, if it is God's will, let it be done. Let it be. Let it happen. So to me, that is an affirmation in one of our most central stories that creation has to be done with consent. You cannot force someone to create. Creation is one of the most sacred acts that we engage in as human beings. But that has to be done with consent. It has to be done with freedom. And to me, that is absolutely consistent with the ministry and life and death of Jesus. And so that's how I come down on that side of the issue.
19: That side of the issue he's speaking about is abortion on demand. Tallarico's brand of Christianity, well, you can color me skeptical that it will fly with many Texans. You know, the church where Tallarico has delivered his radical sermons, someone, a reporter, went into the library there at the church to see what sort of books they were giving to children. Now, I'm going to warn you, the books are explicit. They contain descriptions of anal rape, incest, and oral sex. Tallarico's church makes the following books available to kids. Let me read you the titles. Gender Queer, All Boys Aren't Blue. This book is gay. Becoming Nicole, a book that tells the story of a gender-confused teenager who identifies as a girl with the support of his family. In another book called The Courage to Be Queer, the author claims that, quote, God is queer. This book is gay. Trans Kids, Our Kids, stories and resources from the front lines of the movement for transgender youth. Called Out, the voices and gifts of lesbian, gay, bisexual, and transgendered Presbyterians. And finally, a book called The Courage to Be Queer. Now, the Daily Wire broke this story today. I encourage you to read it. Democrats here have nominated someone who might be acceptable in San Francisco or Cambridge, but Texas? Texas? Come on, let's get real. Now, all of that having been said, let me give you some political analysis. Paxton is not without his own baggage. Cornyn laid it bare during their brutal primary, and he's going to endure rough attack ads from Tallarico, who will have unlimited money flowing in from California and Massachusetts. But at the end of the day, all attacks aside, when you step into the voting booth, you ask yourself a question. Who is this person? And if the answer for Tallarico is he's the guy who thinks there are six genders, that it's immoral to eat meat because of the climate crisis, that the American flag is a problematic symbol, he's the guy who talks strangely about masculinity and whiteness. Oh, did you miss that one? Well, take a listen. Cut 23.
4: For me, prophetic voices like Jesus have helped me reckon with my own whiteness, my own masculinity, my own certainty, my own ego. It's a never-ending process, and it's a painful process.
19: Would you ever, ever trust someone like that with a serious problem of any kind, economic, cultural, or otherwise? Or would you just call the local asylum and let them know that one of their patients had escaped? Now, I told you last week, Democrats are down to 16% approval among men. That's why, because the kinds of men who are left in the Democratic Party think like James Tallarico. Quick word from our friends at Chapter. If you or someone you love is on Medicare, you know that it's confusing, that it is designed to obscure the truth from you. And what truth are you looking for in Medicare? Basically this, am I on the right plan? There is a company that I have been dealing with myself in my own personal life called Chapter that helps you cut through all of this confusion, and it answers that question. Am I on the right plan? I put my own parents through their consultation. My dad actually was on the right plan, but he needed a new doctor, so they served as a concierge. They got him a primary care physician. They saved my mom $600 a year on her Plan G. The way you do this is by calling #250 from your phone, #250, and you say Medicare plan. That's all you have to do. It's a free call. No pressure. Talk to a real live person just like I did, just like my parents did, and just talk to them. Am I on the right plan? If you are, they'll tell you. If you're not, they'll switch you. They'll save you money. They work for you, not the insurance companies. We'll take a break. When we come back, we'll switch our attention to Maine. Graham Plattner's at it again. He's in trouble with the veterans right after this.
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5: I'll tell you one thing. If you think Tallarico is bad in Texas, don't lose sight of the Democrats' other star candidate, Graham Plattner, up in Maine. I don't want Tallarico to steal Plattner's thunder as the weirdest, I mean weirdest, possible person you could have recruited to run for the United States Senate. The Washington Free Beacon has a new story out about Plattner. And they have Plattner suggesting that legendary American sniper Chris Kyle, you know Chris Kyle, the movie, I'm sure you've seen it. They've got Plattner saying that Chris Kyle shot innocent civilians in Iraq in order to inflate his kill numbers. He also, Plattner, that is, bristled at the idea that a former Navy SEAL like Kyle and his platoon should be called heroes. Let me quote Plattner for you. Quote, Kyle's stories about how many people he was shooting certainly track with the behavior I witnessed in Ramadi, said Plattner. It's relatively easy to get high numbers if you're a little less discriminating in your fire than, say, a more professional

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7: 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Wherever you're picking this up, we sincerely appreciate your attention to the news today. You know, as we reflect on Memorial Day and on the sacrifices made by generations of Americans in uniform, I wanted to tell you about this extraordinary organization that is working to ensure that our fallen heroes are properly honored even decades after their deaths. Our next guest is doing remarkable work through Operation Benjamin, which is an organization dedicated to identifying American Jewish service members from World War I and World War II who were mistakenly buried under incorrect religious markers in military cemeteries overseas. Working alongside the American Battle Monuments Commission, this group, Operation Benjamin, helps correct those historical errors and ensure that these fallen heroes are remembered according to their faith, their heritage, and sacrifice. Joining us now is Shalom Lamb, who is the chief historian and co-founder of Operation Benjamin. Shalom, really appreciate your time today, and I'm really honored by the invitation to join you in France next week. I'd love for you to tell our audience about Operation Benjamin and what we're working on next week over in Europe.
8: Thanks, Scott. We certainly look forward to having you. I'm actually speaking now from Verdun in France. Mm. Anybody who knows anything about World War I knows that this is where it all started. The great catastrophe, the industrialized war, started here in Verdun. And then we're going to be at the Moussargon Cemetery and the Concevoyer Cemetery. I'll tell you about those. Concevoyer Cemetery. I'll tell you about those in a minute. What we do is we look for servicemen who were killed in action in World War I and World War II and who were buried accidentally.

0: sold by accident under Christian crosses. And the fact is that Christian crosses are beautiful, noble, perfect symbols for those of the Christian faith, but those of the Jewish faith should be remembered accurately for who they were in life. And that's what we do.
1: Yeah, every service member who is killed in action, I mean, ultimately, you want them buried under the marker that matches the faith that they practice in life. So if you're a Christian, you want a Christian marker. And if you're a member of the Jewish faith, you want a Jewish marker. Tell us about Operation Benjamin. I know you've been doing this for many years. How many grave sites, for instance, have you been able to correct the record on over the years and get the proper markers for the soldiers?
0: So we've done this for about 7 years, and we've completed 40 headstone replacements. But between now and the next 15 months, we have scheduled something around 46. So we're growing in expertise. We're growing in the trust that agencies have in us to do the work, to do it well, to do it accurately. You know, the bar to change a headstone is really, really high, and it ought to be high because this is a forever thing. It's profound. It's existential. And for the families, this is really, really important. And I think for America, it's really important. You know, we're celebrating our 250th anniversary. And to say that we're a country that seeks the truth, even if the truth takes a long time to get to, imagine standing at a graveside of a guy who was buried improperly 108 years ago and have a family there and have Americans there and military officers, and to say, we didn't forget you. When we say we won't forget, we really meant it. And we're back to do the right thing. We're back to honor you for who you were in life.
1: Yeah, I have to imagine that when you honor people, and I see the names here, First Lieutenant Nathan Baskind and Private First Class Frank Kurzinger. I guess these are the grave sites we'll be dealing with next week. But over time, dealing with the families of these fallen soldiers, it must be so meaningful for the families to know that their relative was not forgotten, that there's someone out there thinking about their memory, thinking about their sacrifice, and thinking about what it means to ensure that for all eternity they're buried under the symbol of their faith. I assume, tell us a little bit about some of those family interactions you've had. I'm certain these are quite memorable.
0: They are. I tell you, sometimes, actually more than sometimes, I would say fairly often, we are finding a family member and we tell them about cousins they have who they never knew. Think about it. You grow up, your mom had a brother who was killed in World War II, and all you see as a child is fading black and white photo on top of the mantelpiece. And you say, hey, Mom, can you tell me about Uncle Joe? And Mom starts to cry. And you're a 13-year-old kid and say, wow, I don't want Mom to cry. So you never raise it again. Mom passes away, and this guy is just a faded memory. You know nothing about him. But we're required to provide so much data in order to get this headstone replaced. We go back three generations to prove Jewish continuous heritage. We go back to graves from three generations ago, and that could be in Europe. It could be all over the world in order to create this body of knowledge that's a brief. But at the end of it, we know everything about this guy. We know we were into high school, what his grades were often. We know what sports he played. We know what careers he was interested in. We knew his fiance, who never got married to him. We know all these things, and we're able to introduce family members from a faded photo on a mantelpiece. This becomes a flesh and blood human being with aspirations who wanted things out of life and never had to have them. And we can complete that story for this family that they never got to know during life. And then imagine, from a religious perspective, you're going, you know, anybody who's familiar with the Jewish religion all knows that something called the Mourner's Kaddish. The Mourner's Kaddish is said at the grave of, it's an ancient Aramaic prayer that's said at the grave of a loved one.
1: Right.
0: And imagine you've never done this, and no one's done it at this grave for 108 years, and here you are with 100 other people, and you're going to say the Mourner's Kaddish for the first time. It's quite amazing.
1: Shalom Lamb is the chief historian at Operation Benjamin. 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Shalom, we'll see you in Verdun next week. I'm honored to take part. We got to take a break. It's Scott Jennings on Salem. We'll be right back.
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3: Helped other departments like... With SRN News, I'm Bob Agnew in Washington. President Trump convened a meeting of his cabinet today and then held a press conference shortly thereafter in which he spoke about a number of topics, also taking special time to praise Tulsi Gabbard. She departs her role as a director of national intelligence to care for her ailing husband. He's suffering from a rare form of bone cancer. He says that under her tenure, the department gained a lot of new knowledge and tactics that have helped other departments like the FBI. New housing proposals, New York City drawing some criticism. The government there wants to control the private property as New York City Mayor Zohran Mamdani is unveiling an agenda that would allow the city to take control of chronically neglected properties and transfer ownership to nonprofits, land trusts, or even the tenants who live in them. It's been an up and down day on Wall Street for the major indexes. Now they're all back into positive territory. The Dow up 195 points right now. This
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10: This afternoon, expect overcast skies with a chance of a thunderstorm creating humid conditions. The temperature will reach a high of 91. Tonight, there may be a stray thunderstorm early in the evening. Otherwise, clouds will gradually clear out with humidity persisting. The overnight low will drop to 75. Tomorrow will bring a widespread cloud coverage along with a few showers and a thunderstorm while humidity remains high. Temperatures will reach a high of 85. I'm meteorologist Joe Lundberg. That's your exclusive AccuWeather forecast on AM 930, The Answer.
8: 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You've heard the narratives. 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
1: Coming up in 60 seconds, we'll hear from Congressman Gabe Evans of Colorado. He's doing amazing work digging into Colorado, another blue state where you've got local officials that are doing everything they can to keep violent illegal aliens in the country instead of deporting them. Why they have chosen this as their principal constituency, I will never understand, but we'll discuss it with Congressman Evans in just a moment. I do want to discuss with you the issue of Medicare, and I want you to listen carefully because we can simplify Medicare for you. Chapter is how you're going to do it. If you're on Medicare, if you're helping your parents or maybe another relative get signed up for Medicare, you're the audience for this message. You know it's complicated. You know you get all these mailers and robocalls and half-truths, and you eventually get very frustrated with it. I know this is what my parents were going through. So we ended up with Chapter because Chapter cuts through the noise. Effectively, what they give you is a consultation, and they will answer a simple question for you. Am I on the right plan? 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If no, they will say, actually, no, here's a better plan for you. And when they switch you over, you'll save maybe thousands of dollars on your Medicare plan. And it all takes just a few minutes. You dial #250 on your phone. You say Medicare plan. It's a free call. There's no pressure. You talk to a live human being. When my parents did it, here's what we found out. 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They got him a doctor. They were like a concierge. My mom, on her plan G, they figured out how to save her $600 a year. I wonder if you're on Medicare or if your parents or family members on Medicare, what could you save? You can find out very fast. Call Chapter, #250. That's what you dial on your phone, #250, and say Medicare plan. You will talk to someone who works for you, not the insurance companies, and you will talk to someone at Chapter who really knows their stuff. It's Scott Jennings here on Salem. You're listening to Common Sense for the American People. You know, sanctuary city policies are coming under increasing scrutiny on Capitol Hill. House Judiciary Chairman Jim Jordan, Immigration Subcommittee Chairman Tom McClintock, and our next guest, Congressman Gabe Evans, are demanding answers from Colorado officials over policies that they say are prioritizing illegal immigrants over public safety. Denver and Boulder, Colorado officials are refusing to cooperate with ICE. They are shielding criminal illegal aliens from deportation, and they are implementing policies that ultimately undermine federal immigration enforcement. Among the examples cited here, a suspected Trinde Aragua gang member who was released from Denver custody instead of being turned over to ICE. These are dangerous people. This forced federal agents to attempt an arrest out in the community. And what happened? An officer was assaulted. They could have taken possession in the jail, but instead they had to do it out in the community and a cop got hurt. Joining us now, Colorado Congressman Gabe Evans. Congressman Evans, we're grateful for your time today and grateful that you're looking into what's going on there with these local city officials. Maybe start here. Tell us exactly what your investigation has uncovered so far with these blue cities, these Democrat local officials getting in the way of getting these violent illegals out of our country.
11: Yeah, and violent criminals is exactly what we're talking about here. Just some quick crime stats nationally and then in Colorado to set the stage. Nationally, we're seeing violent crime go down. We're seeing drug overdose deaths go down. But in Colorado and in Denver, homicides are up 50% this year compared to the same time last year. Drug overdose death rates are going up. Colorado's got 2% of the population. We're responsible for 10% of the human trafficking in the nation. And a huge component of that is state and local law enforcement in Colorado absolutely refused to cooperate with federal authorities to get, as you said, Tren de Aragua gangbangers, Sinaloa cartel members, Jalisco cartel members. They will not cooperate with the federal authorities to get these people out of the community. And it's the people who are getting killed, overdosed, or human trafficked, and many other crimes that are paying the price.
1: Congressman Evans, you were a police officer, and I know you keep in close contact with the law enforcement community. Tell me something about Denver. Some people say that it has effectively become a hub for Trinde Aragua in the United States. Is that how you see it? Is Denver kind of a headquarters for TDA?
11: Well, let me put it to you this way. When I went to Washington, D.C. a few years ago to start, thinking about running for Congress, compared to Denver, Colorado, Washington, D.C. seemed nice. And that was under Joe Biden. That's how far Denver has fallen in terms of just crime and public safety. And it's because, as we've talked about, these state and local authorities will not work with the federal authorities. We had Denver Mayor Mike Johnson in Washington, D.C. last year in front of the House Oversight Committee. I don't sit on that committee, but the chairman allowed me to wave on because as a police officer in the Denver metro area for over a decade, I kind of know how things are going on, boots on the ground. And so my question to the Denver mayor was, when your police officers arrest somebody and they have to do fingerprints and photographs, that's been standard for decades, are they allowed to fill out the block on the FBI standard fingerprint card that asks the nationality of the person being arrested? And of course, he hemmed and hawed, and the answer that we ultimately got to was no. Their officers aren't even allowed to correctly fill out an FBI fingerprint card because they might gain information that the people committing crimes, homicides, drug dealing, stealing cars, human trafficking, those people might end up being in the country illegally, and then Denver would have to do something about it. So we just solved that problem by not collecting the data in the first place.
1: This story about Trinidad, Aragua, and Colorado, you know, we have stories like this all over the country. Blue states and blue cities, the local officials that are Democrats, local prosecutors, you know, mayors, even governors in some cases. It's interesting to me, and I know one of the reasons you ran for Congress is because you were motivated by the defund the police movement. You know, the Democrats a few years ago, they started police. You got into your race. That's why you're there. But it seems to me, Congressman, that they have evolved from defund the police to put the police in harm's way actively. Because when you don't permit federal police officers, federal agents, to take possession of these violent criminals in the jail, you put them out in the community, you are creating a non-zero chance of an interaction between a violent illegal alien and a police officer that could result in injury, that could result in death, that could result in injury or death for someone in the community, that could result in property damage. You are creating an opportunity for a police officer to be injured or killed in the line of duty. Is that how you see the evolution of the Democrats here? They've gone from defund the police to, hey, let's put the police in harm's way, because that's what it seems like to me.
11: Yeah, you're absolutely correct there. And it's even worse than that. We talk about rent-a-riot. In Colorado and many of these other blue states, you have the activists that follow law enforcement and follow ICE around, and they all have cell phones or other types of communication with each other, so that if they think that law enforcement is out in the community to go apprehend somebody that's a violent criminal that's also illegally present in the United States, not only do the cops have to go fight the actual bad guy, but then you have all of these activists that will go flood the scene, harass law enforcement, obstruct law enforcement, and do everything that they can to increase the volatility of that situation. That also puts cops in jail. So it's not just subjecting law enforcement officers to having to go rearrest and rearrest and rearrest violent known drug dealers, homicidal maniacs, human traffickers, because the blue city jails won't hold them. But when those cops have to go back out, those ICE agents, those federal, state, or local law enforcement people have to go back out and try to rearrest these violent criminals, now you've got all of the activists who are following them, harassing them, and obstructing them. And this all just leads to a situation where ultimately public safety is what suffers. There was a bipartisan think tank in Denver, Colorado, that said if Colorado had merely kept pace with the national decline that we've seen in overdose deaths, if Colorado had merely followed the national trend, 1,600 more people would be alive in Colorado today. But Colorado defunds law enforcement, subjects them to greater danger, and empowers the bad guys. And so you have overdose death rates in Colorado going up.
1: It's crazy when you think about the national trends that you cited. We have violent crime going down, drug overdoses going down. I mean, the president and his administration have created an environment where we can make people safer. And yet you have these Democrats in Colorado and in a lot of other states who are working so hard. You know, they're swimming upstream. You've got the American people who elected an administration that said we're going to have an environment and a vibe of law and order in this country. And you have Democrats who are fighting so hard against it. And here's my last question to you is, the midterm elections are coming. Democrats think they're going to take back the House. They're going to try to take back the Senate. 2028, they're going to try to take back the White House. What is happening in Colorado right now? That'll go national. The borders will be reopened. The sanctuary policies will be everywhere. everything that is being done in these pockets to keep violent illegal aliens here, that'll be national again. We'll go back to the Biden years, but on steroids. Is this a message that you think Republicans ought to run on this fall?
11: This is absolutely the contrast that we need to draw. The way Colorado is being governed right now by the ruling Democrats is exactly how they would love to run the country if they ever get back in power. We've gone through the crime statistics. One of the things in the letters that we sent to the district attorney in Denver was, are you lowering the charges against violent criminals because it might jeopardize their immigration status? They're literally lowering or dropping crimes charges against people illegally present in the country. And this is just the public safety component of it. Democrats in Colorado are working overtime to ban American energy. They have implemented a timeline. We're on the clock now in Colorado. Nobody is going to be allowed to have a natural gas stove, furnace, water heater, any other household appliance by 2050. They want to ban oil and gas. They're trying to retire all of our coal plants. People are concerned literally about keeping the lights on in Colorado. The state of Colorado makes only 2% of the nation's electricity, but it's responsible for retiring 10% of the nation's dispatchable baseload power that's scheduled for retirement. We literally can't keep the lights on in this state. This is the plan that Democrats want to take national. This is how we hold the midterms, by drawing that compare and contrast of what the Democrats have given us before and how Republicans are bringing common sense, affordability, and literally the ability to keep the lights on to America.
1: That voice you're hearing on the show, Colorado Congressman Gabe Evans. Gabe, thanks for fighting the good fight. Thanks for your service as a police officer. I know you've got a long summer ahead of you here, going back to Washington in a few days. You guys got a lot of stuff on your plate, and so we wish you all the best in doing the nation's business. We're going to take a break. When we come back, we're going to zoom back down to Texas, where Paxton defeated Cornyn in that Senate runoff last night. One of the secrets to Paxton's success, his engagement with MAHA voters. More on that when we come back on the Scott Jennings Show.
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19: Francis Scott Key wrote of a flag that refused to fall, a powerful reminder that freedom endures only when it's defended. Now, a new documentary explores President Trump's fight to protect America's constitutional republic. Sunday night on SNC. Hear from Haig Seth, Rubio, Bondi, RFK Jr., Metaxas, Seculo, and more. Plus, an inside look at the president's task force combating anti-Christian bias across the government. 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
20: 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Saving Western civilization. One busted leftist narrative at a time. 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
21: Home stretch here on Wednesday, May the 27th. Last night in Texas, Ken Paxton pulled off a big victory over John Cornyn. And one of the interesting storylines out of this race is how Paxton, the attorney general, has become a favorite of the Make America Healthy Again movement. The MAHA voters came out big for Paxton. Joining us now to explain how this happened, Gabrielle Edsel from the Washington Examiner. Gabrielle, welcome back to the show. You've got a piece today in the Examiner about how Paxton became a favorite of these MAHA voters. What has he been doing, and how did it affect his ability to beat John Cornyn last night?
22: MAHA voters in Texas, members of that Make America Healthy Again movement, really see Paxton as a warrior for their cause. As Attorney General, he's opened investigations into Mars, Kellogg's, General Mills, baby food makers about the ingredients that they're putting into their food and whether or not they're safe. Sued Johnson & Johnson following allegations from White House that Tylenol used during pregnancy might cause autism. He's also opened a bunch of other investigations that kind of align with the MAHA agenda. And that people really see him as a potential warrior for their cause in the Senate.
21: Gabrielle, based on your reporting, do you have evidence, or is it your instinct, that these MAHA voters, was that part of the Paxton campaign strategy? Did he emphasize this in his messaging, or was it sort of done more under the radar out there? How did he utilize it politically, tactically? That's what I'm interested in.
22: Yeah, that's an interesting question. When I corresponded with the Paxton campaign, they emphasized that it is definitely a fundamental value for Paxton. He's a true believer, if you will, in the MAHA cause. But most of his actions, he's developed a record for the past year and a half or so of being on the cutting edge of these MAHA issues. One thing that MAHA insiders are very excited about is his investigation into Lululemon, the athletic wear clothing company, for potential exposures to toxic chemicals through their clothing. So that investigation, MAHA insiders say, is going to be the big issue come 2027. It's called the non-toxic clothing movement. So members of that insider MAHA community really see Paxton as again, a true believer in the cause, a forward thinker, and especially as Senator Bill Cassidy from Louisiana leaves his leadership position at the Senate Health Committee, they see Paxton going into the Senate as a moving forward with those pro-health issues.
1: Gabrielle Edsel writes for the Washington Examiner. She's got a piece today on Ken Paxton in Texas, how he became a favorite of the MAHA crowd in this Texas Senate race. You know, you brought up this Lululemon thing. It's a civil investigation into whether their apparel contains synthetic PFAS, which don't break down and have been linked to health issues like cancer and infertility. When I read about this and other things Paxton has done, what I think is, these don't really fit neatly into a red, blue, or a left, right, or Republican, Democrat box. These issues might actually be where Paxton cuts into what you might think of as a sort of a core Democratic constituency, suburban moms and what have you, maybe people who aren't interested in politics all that much at all. Do you think the Paxton campaign sees it that way? They're going to use the MAHA movement to maybe scramble the Democratic coalition a little bit?
22: Most definitely. MAHA voters, particularly that coalition of MAHA moms, like you said, that suburban mom who's really invested in what she feeds her children, what she clothes her children in, and just that safety. Not partisan. They are the quintessential swing voters, and all the polling that I've seen today after Paxton's victory still has Tal Rico very slightly ahead of Paxton, but it's still within the margin of error, and those swing voters of MAHA moms could really show up for Paxton for sure.
1: All right, that voice you're hearing is Gabrielle Edsel. She writes for the Washington Examiner. Always interesting stories in the health beat from Gabrielle, so I encourage you to check out her journalism. Gabrielle, I know you're out traveling today, and I'm really grateful that you took the time to join us here on the Scott Jennings Show. We'll have you back soon. We're wrapping up today's show. I guess I'm headed over to CNN to hang out with Casey Hunt on the arena in an hour, and then I'm flying to Michigan. That's where we'll broadcast from tomorrow. All the news of the day from Michigan tomorrow. We're grateful for you. It's Common Sense for the American People. See you then.
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23: With SRN News, I'm Bob Agnew in Washington. President Trump convened his cabinet today, then held a post-meeting press conference where he took a moment to praise outgoing Director of National Intelligence, Tulsi Gabbard.
24: Tulsi's worked tirelessly to restore trust and focus on the intelligence and with the intelligence community. They all respected her. They listened to her. She gave us leads that were pretty much, people thought they were dead and they weren't dead. They were right there. And she was able to expose a lot of things that we used at the FBI with Cash and with Todd and with JD and everybody else. It was amazing.
23: Vice President J.D. Vance got a chance to expand on his efforts to go after fraud and abuse.
25: A lot of the fraud that we see is housing fraud, people claiming benefits that they're not entitled to, or again, sir, sometimes completely made-up people who exist purely to collect fraudulent money from the American taxpayer.
23: Meantime, a new housing proposal in New York City drawing criticism over government control and private property rights.
26: New York City Mayor Zoran Mondani is unveiling a housing agenda that would allow the city to take control of chronically neglected properties and transfer ownership to nonprofits, land trusts, or even tenants. The proposal also expands government-subsidized housing and pushes rent caps tied to income levels. Critics argue the plan reflects a broader movement toward government control over private property, raising concerns about socialist-style housing policies in America's largest city. Willie Nelson, Washington.
23: It is a mixed bag today on Wall Street. The Dow is thriving. It's up 205 points. NASDAQ's been up and down. Right now it's off by about 40 points. Blue Origin Lunar Lander may launch this fall. Ship capable of ferrying tons of gear to the lunar surface, NASA Administrator Jared Isaacman.
27: The Blue Origin Mark I Endurance Lander will deliver multiple payloads to the Shackleton Connecting Ridge, a strategic area of the lunar South Pole.
23: All preparation for a planned manned moon base. This is SRN News.
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5: This afternoon, expect overcast skies with a chance of a thunderstorm and high temperatures reaching 91 degrees. Tonight, there is a possibility of a stray thunderstorm early on, but later on, the clouds will start to break up with a low of 75. Tomorrow will bring cloudy conditions with a few showers and a thunderstorm in the forecast, along with humid weather and a high of 85. I'm meteorologist Joe Lundberg. That's your exclusive AccuWeather forecast on AM 930, The Answer.
6: This is Audie Bach. Our Tampa Bay native, Bill Bunkley, keeps us on the straight and narrow and reports on the legislature in Tallahassee. But he's an international guardian of the faith, too, with a heart for Lebanon.
7: Good afternoon, Central Florida. Welcome to the briefing. I'm Bill Bunkley, and this is the Bill Bunkley Show. And this is our special programming today once again, because this is the ultrasound sprint to the finish line. We're so glad that you're joining us today. And if you have been with me through the month of May, you know that I am so excited that we are going to do something very special to women all across Central Florida who find themselves in an unplanned pregnancy. And we are getting closer and closer to the finish line, and we're going to wrap this thing up this week, and I'm very confident of that, been praying for that, and I know that many of you and some of you, every time we have one of these opportunities, we do this about four times a year, we're a for-profit corporation. And I say that because we never ask you to send us money that has to do anything with our operation, whether our station expenses, my expenses, the expenses for my show. No, we operate in the regular radio, if you will, secular business model. But what we do is four times a year, we give back. And when we give back, we ask you to give. And instead of giving to us, if you appreciate our two platforms, and most of you know that I am on both platforms at this time of the afternoon, both the Christian Teaching and Talk platform, as well as the conservative talk platform, The Answer. And so we have both audiences this afternoon, and I'm excited because we have an opportunity that is of interest of not only Christians, but of conservatives. So right now, I want to remind you that just $28 is the cost of an ultrasound that we're asking you to underwrite. We're asking you to give. And that ultrasound is going to be presented as a free gift to maybe a teenager, maybe a college co-ed, another woman that finds themselves in an unplanned pregnancy. And most of the time, if you're in an unplanned pregnancy, it catches you by surprise. There's all sorts of elements that will play into getting that news. Also, there's a lot of pressures that come to bear. And so right now, when you give that $28 gift to help with an ultrasound, I want to tell you that one ultrasound could save a life. Now, I want to bring in somebody that's very special. For those of you who are tuned in on our conservative platforms in the overnight from 2 to 6 a.m., Monday through Saturday, we have a special blessing today because Kyle Warren, who is our overnight host, and if you've been tuning in, he's been talking about this wonderful opportunity for us to be able to stand with these women. And Kyle is joining me this afternoon. I know, Kyle, you're probably operating off a short rest, but we certainly appreciate you being part of the ultrasound sprint to the finish line this afternoon. And welcome, my friend.
8: Well, thank you, Bill. It is really great to be here. A great honor, of course. And
7: All right. I'm not able to bring him into the conversation right at the minute. So we will work on it. Kyle, are you there?
8: Yes, Bill. Good afternoon. I'm right here.
7: All right. Going to bring...
8: I'm right here. Good afternoon, Bill. Yes, I'm right here. And I am so glad to be here this afternoon, and I love the way that you put it. It's the sprint to the finish line. We are going to finish this strong, and I've just been overwhelmed, too, by some of the messages that we've received of people who are really being impacted by this campaign that we're doing.
31: All right, let me do something right now. I want to give you the telephone number, because right now we are excited because we started out with 385 ultrasounds, and we've made some very, very great progress. And so right now I'm here to tell you that we are down to 143 ultrasound sessions to go. That's it. From 385 to 143, our campaign was for the month of May, and that's why we're with you again. And we are dedicating the entire show, because you know that when I get revved up about giving back, and in this case, giving an opportunity for, you know, maybe it would be your teenager, maybe your neighbor's teenager, or maybe it's your college co-ed. But the ultrasound sessions are staying right here in Central Florida for those that are part of the Preborn Network. And so right now, remember, a single ultrasound could save a life. But remember, 80% of women who will see that baby boy or girl in their own womb and hear that heartbeat, they are going to be in a position. 8 out of 10 will say, I don't want to abort this baby. What are my options? And see, right now, when you call this number, 833-850-2229, 833-850-2229, you are giving an opportunity to give ultrasounds that not only are going to save a life, but many of you know that if you have an abortion, that for many women and men, that's something that stays with them for a lifetime. So I want you to remember that right now, I'd like to do 20 ultrasounds this hour, 20 ultrasounds this hour. And maybe two of you could do 10 ultrasounds apiece. That would be a gift of $280. $280 would take care of 10 ultrasounds. And if we can stay on pace, because we're going to get this done by the end of the week, and so we're going to continue to charge ahead. Now, I want to tell you that yesterday we had a leadership gift of $1,500. And I'm hoping that maybe today someone will match that gift of $1,500. Now, here's the numbers, 833-850-2229. We have operators standing by. They will get you taken care of in just about, 3 to 5 minutes. That's all it's going to take. 833-850-2229. You can also give right now at letstalkfaith.com. 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Click on that red banner at the top. Now, number one, you can make an anonymous gift. If you'd like to give one of these leadership gifts to get us across the finish line, say $1,500, you can just tell the operator, I'm giving this gift, I want to be anonymous. You can tell the operator that maybe you want to stretch that gift out over 12 installments. But I also want to tell you, like I did, I dedicated the gift for our ultrasounds to my mom and my mother-in-law. And so right now, would you be part of the 4 o'clock heroes, excuse me, the 3 o'clock heroes, getting ahead of myself, the 3 o'clock heroes, and call us at 833-850-2229. Let's go to letstalkfaith.com. Kyle Warren, come in here, talk a little bit about I've been talking about for a few days that if you went anywhere to have a medical procedure, there's no way you could have an ultrasound session for $28. But talk about just how affordable this is and how many ultrasounds somebody could do. Say if they did a gift of $1,000, that would take care of 36 ultrasound sessions. Talk about that.
8: Well, you're exactly right, Bill, and $28, all of that money that you would give, every dime of that $28, and we have this on good authority. We spoke with Scott Wilder, and I think you've talked with him as well. you know, preborn will fundraise for their overhead and their administrative costs. They do all that separately. So when our listeners give that gift of $28 or multiples thereof, they can be assured that all of that is going to providing that ultrasound. And you're exactly right. It's not going to happen very easily otherwise. But as well, Bill, you were talking about, of course, you know, when the young mother sees the ultrasound. And one of the things that I think we've been, was really been a through line with this, is that someone will come in, they'll have the ultrasound, and then they see the little baby, but it's not what they expected to see, because they have been told time and again that this is just a clump of cells, this is just something else, anything other than a baby. And the ultrasound shows the truth, and the truth shines through. And that's really where these revelations occur and where these changes of heart occur. And by being able to provide that to a young mother, and sometimes even it's the father, the boyfriend or what have you, and they see it and they say to themselves, okay, this is entirely different than what I've been told by society, and certainly by elements and different political elements and so forth, trying to get people to say it's no big deal. But it is a really big deal, Bill.
31: Well, I want to tell you, yesterday we had a day of over, well, let's be honest, over $2,000 that were that was donated to take care of ultrasounds. And we are asking for today to be another leadership day. But first, I got some thank yous for you. Since the last time we were with you, I want to give a shout out to Richard. We have Richard in Bradenton. Richard took care of five ultrasounds. Then we had David in Tampa. Thank you, David, my man. You took care of 10 ultrasounds. Along with Deborah in Land O'Lakes, you took care of 10 ultrasounds. And of course, yesterday we had Mark with us from Care Team Home Care. 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So how about you? 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Click on the red banner. I'm waiting every second to see your name. And boy, we really ask for your help this afternoon. We'll be right back.
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We're back to a special day, special programming here on the Bill Bunkley Show. We are marching toward the finish line for the ultrasound campaign here in May. And this is the ultrasound sprint to the finish line. And we are going to focus, laser focus, on the remaining ultrasounds because we don't want to leave a single session behind. Now, our goal was 385 as a minimum amount of ultrasounds.

0: Eagle ultrasound, or you could help us to get to the goal line, because as soon as we reach the minimal amount of 385 ultrasounds, we're going to claim the victory. We're going to claim hallelujah. We're going to put our arms up in the air, and then I will get back to my regular programming and the regular briefing as soon as that happens. Now, but we have work to do. Will you roll up your sleeves? Will you, if you are a prayer warrior, will you pray for 143 ultrasounds and ask the Lord if he could touch hearts this afternoon and that we could make a big difference for life? Now remember, each ultrasound is a matter of life and death. Each ultrasound is a matter of life and death. And yesterday we talked about those people who are alive today. And I want to ask you, do you have an Apple phone? Do you have an Apple computer? You know, Steve Jobs was supposed to be aborted, but his mother did not abort him, and she chose life. And that story of so many things that we use today, that story repeats itself over and over and over. So is the price of a life at least $28 for the opportunity that that baby will live? This is truly one of our campaigns. It benefits us right here in our local area, and it is a life or death campaign. So could you possibly do 10 ultrasounds, help with 10? That would be a gift of $280. You could do 15 ultrasounds for a gift of $420. Or maybe that the 5 ultrasounds you see on the website for $140. And so with that, Kyle Warren, who is with us, and he is our overnight host on our Answer Conservative platform from 2 to 6 a.m. And Kyle, come on in here and tell people how they can be a part of this, how they can connect on our phone or at our website.
1: 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It's right there at the top of the screen, and you'll be taken to the preborn site where you'll be off and running. If you want to use the telephone, you're welcome to do so as well. 833-850-2229. That's 833-850-2229. And as Bill was just talking about, you can give multiples of the $28, and that is going to be so very helpful. But they've made it very, very easy to give. And, you know, Bill, I got a great message from a listener, and they were telling me that they actually support preborn on a monthly basis, but they give to preborn because they had, then they told me that they had forced their wife to have an abortion.
0: Oh my.
1: 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And so this is a living memorial, is how they described it. And again, the lives are being transformed because of this great ministry at preborn. So once again, folks, it's 833-850-2229. That's 833-850-2229. 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
0: You know, when we think about what we're doing this afternoon, it is sometimes, because it's only $28, people will sort of question it. But it's without question. And right now, as we have in every campaign, we have our individual gifts, and then we have gifts. If you watch any football, I'm not minimizing it, but you have what's called the chunk plays. You know, you'll have a pass, and it go downfield for 20, 25 yards, and you'll hear the announcers, well, you know what? They just picked up 25 yards to the goal line, closer to the goal line, and it's a crunch play. Right now, could you be one of the ones to help us with a leadership gift? You know, when you give a gift, and I'm able to mention your gift, whether or not I mention your name, it's an opportunity for you to be able to be an encouragement to somebody else. It's a catalyst. And I've been doing this for 20 plus years, And, gifts come in bunches.

0: because people are inspired by another's gift. So maybe right now, maybe you're the one. Maybe if you're a Christ follower, you're the one that the Lord wants to use to be able to give maybe one of these leadership gifts of 5, 10, 15, 20 ultrasounds and an opportunity for you to encourage others. 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There's no other radio station, there's no TV platform, unless it's a Christian television station, but nobody else is going to do what we're doing. And nobody else that has a for-profit corporation is in a position to give back. And you know what? Right now we're giving back because we believe life is sacred, and this is a life or death decision. And we want, especially so many women that are taking the two pills, and they're doing that, they're getting them out of state, they're doing it without really meeting with a doctor. It's dangerous. But once they have an unplanned pregnancy, it is important for them to be able to go to one of our pregnancy care centers, and $28 just sort of gets things going. Talk a little bit about the fact that as folks that are tuning in here, this is a unique opportunity to join something that is an absolute worthy cause.
1: It certainly is, Bill. And, you know, we hear about the lives transformed. And quite frankly, when you have this service available, and the young mother sees the baby on the ultrasound, and they make a decision for life, and they choose life, well, that transforms the life not only of the baby, but also of the young mother, because there are so many stories. I mean, I don't think we could count them, of how many women have such a regret that they terminated a pregnancy and had the abortion, and many years later, they wonder what might have been. But this is the conduit to be able to reveal, again, that truth of the baby that is growing inside of her. And so, yes, we're talking about lives transformed. We're talking about redemption. We're talking about, and especially, Bill, what is so special about preborn is that they share the love of Jesus. They share the love of God with these young women, and they come alongside them and help them. And so they're not alone. And that's also part of this message, is that you're not alone. And that's why it's so important, everyone, to support this great work, this great ministry that's happening, Bill.
0: Now, the way you do that right now, you could be one of my heroes. You could be a hero of both Kyle and myself. Because four times a year, as we work as hard as we can, we do all we can, but as a Christ follower, everything depends on the Lord. But right now, we are in great anticipation. We have 143 ultrasounds to go. 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Click on that red banner. Be the first to give, the first that I can mention your name. I'm Bill Bunkley, along with Kyle Warren. Be right back.
2: News, I'm Bob Agnew in Washington. President Trump has convened his cabinet at a precarious moment for talks aimed at ending the war with Iran. Afterward, they spoke to reporters, and during that post-meeting press conference, he did take a moment to congratulate departing Director of National Intelligence Tulsi Gabbard for a job well done. The new housing proposal in New York City raising a few eyebrows. Mayor Zohran Mamdani unveiling an agenda that would allow the city to confiscate chronically neglected properties and transfer ownership to nonprofits, land trusts, or even tenants. Pushback in Virginia, meanwhile, over that state's new gun laws. Virginia prosecutors and sheriffs are refusing in some cases to enforce Governor Abigail Spanberger's new assault weapons ban, calling it a constitutional violation. Another big leap for mankind involving the moon and all the gear Blue Origin lunar lander set to launch this fall. It would carry tons of gear to the lunar surface. This is SRN News.
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0: Welcome back. Bill Bunkley here with a briefing on this beautiful Wednesday afternoon. You know, this is our special programming today on the Bill Bunkley Show as we broadcast from our studios in Tampa, because today is the ultrasound sprint to the finish line. Now, that's right, the ultrasound sprint to the finish line. We are dedicating 100% of my show again today for what we do four times a year. As a for-profit corporation, we give back four times a year. And as we've done this time for several years, right now, we are giving back to assist with the Ministry of Preborn. And Preborn has a network of pregnancy care centers all throughout Central Florida. So right now, we are asking you to stand with us with a gift of $28 to help with an ultrasound. Because we know that when a woman is able to see an ultrasound of her baby boy, her baby girl, and to be able to hear that heartbeat, you know that 80% of the women will choose life. And so this is the campaign where it truly is life and death. So let me tell you where we're at to set it up, because we got a special guest. I got a guest coming up that's just like family to those of us here at Salem Radio. You'll recognize his name. You'll recognize his program. But first, I want to tell you that our goal has been 385 ultrasounds for the month. Now, remember, each ultrasound represents a gift of $28. Now, right now, we've got it down to 143 ultrasounds to go. So we still got some ground to make up. And as I said, an individual ultrasound is $28. But right now, I want to remind you that we're asking for some leadership gifts. And so possibly you could do 5 ultrasounds for a gift of 140. Maybe you could do 10 ultrasounds for a gift of 280. You do the math. Yesterday we had Mark that was in studio. He gave a leadership gift of $1,500, and he matched that in the last hour and 15 minutes of the show. We really appreciate that. And so let me give you those telephone numbers, because we hope that, and I'm praying, and believe me, this has been an object of prayer for me, that we get across the finish line. And I'm dedicated to focusing solely on finishing the task. We're not going to leave a single ultrasound behind. And so right now, if you're a prayer warrior, pray for the final 143 ultrasounds, because we're going to do that. And if you want to give, call right now, 833-850-2229. 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It takes about 3 to 5 minutes. 833-850-2229. 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Click on that red banner. And please give, because we make up ground every day, little by little. As I said, our next guest is a great friend, and I'm excited because Kyle Warren is with us as well this afternoon, who is our overnight host from 2 to 6 Monday through Saturday. But Greg Alley is my guest. And he is host of his radio show here. Very informative. If you haven't tuned in, is My Money is Safe with Greg Alley. He is the CEO of the Prosperity Group. And you can hear his program Saturdays and Sundays on AM 860 and AM 930, The Answer. And I got to tell you, he has a special testimony about a very special person in his life. And we're going to be able to listen to a song that I'm going to let him set up. It's called See the Truth. And Greg Alley, thank you so much. You are so busy. Thank you for joining us this afternoon.
5: Oh, my pleasure, Bill. It's always a pleasure talking to you, and I'm glad you're doing well. You sound very vibrant and you're healing very well.
0: Day by day, brother, day by day. And I just thank you for mentioning that. You know, your roots really go back a long way in Sarasota. And in fact, you were there at Nick Bollettieri Tennis Academy. You and I have a very close friend who went home to be with the Lord, Mike Henderson. Talk a little bit about, before we talk about why we've asked you to join us today, talk a little bit about your life in Sarasota.
5: Well, before I do, I want to support what you're doing, and I will do 3 ultrasounds from my company for you guys.
0: Thank you.
5: I hope it encourages other people to give and helps you get towards that goal. So Joe or somebody can call me tomorrow because I've got another meeting right after this, but I would love to give to that, okay?
0: We'll do that. We'll do that. Thank you so much.
5: Okay. Well, my pleasure. Yeah, Mike Henderson was a great guy. He's the one that got me back in church back when I was around 23 years old, shortly after I was married. And I had just gotten back from the military. And it was just kind of God grabbing a bunch of areas of my life. I was having a conversation today from a political standpoint that one of the reasons I vote the parties I do is not so much because of all of their other things, is because I vote more Republican because they're pro-life. And, you know, I don't want to offend anybody, but guess what? I'm going to stand for life because I believe that no one has the right to cause any little one to stumble. That's just my position on that.
0: Amen. Now, you got a special story because you were married to a special person. And you and your wife, you are a dual, not only in life, marriage, but you're also a dual because you sang together. Tell us a bit about her, and tell us a bit about the special song we're going to hear in just a moment, See the Truth.
5: Yeah, we got involved. Well, first of all, my wife and I were my late wife, we were married 33 years. I met her in college, and it's funny because I was a tennis player, as you know, and I was playing number one at MCC, and I needed a place to put my lock, my tennis racket. So I had about eight of them that I carried. And I think all eight of my rackets cost as much as one of them do now, just a side note, Bill. But so I had a girl that I actually liked, and it was in the music department because, right, I was studying voice. And this girl said, hey, my friend is a percussionist and vocal major, and let me see if she'll let you share, because she had drums. And so it was a big enough locker. And so anyway, this girl ended up dropping classes about 2 months later. And my wife and I formed a friendship, and it was on her birthday. I decided to give her a birthday kiss, and we were together pretty much thereafter.
0: So it was a very special time, very special bond. And I know that you've been on my show so many times, and when you've talked about your wife, we can tell how much you are and were in love with your life. Unfortunately, she went home to be with the Lord. Tell us about that before we get a chance to listen to a song that she wrote.
5: Well, I'll share what's on my mind. She died on Friday night, and on Monday, Bill, I had to fly to Greenville because it was very tough financially. I was working part-time, trying to maintain the business, and I had put her in Sarasota because we lived there. We wanted to get down there. I have an office down there. And so she was doing better with the warmer weather. She was taking low-dose chemotherapy. And so my girls called me on a Sunday night, and they said, Mom is not doing well. Will you get home? And I said, sure. So I ended up having to rent an airplane because there's no commercial airline. And a friend of mine hooked me up with a friend of his that was a pastor from Bob Jones. They flew me down. I got in at 4 o'clock in the morning. Well, on that Monday evening, we brought her to the hospital, and I felt her dying. We felt her spirit leaving her body. And that was on Monday night at 9 o'clock. We prayed very hard. We prayed a lot. It seemed like she came back. On Tuesday, she looked healed. I mean, I really thought she was healed. And what ended up happening is on Tuesday, like I said, I thought she was better. On Wednesday night, we finally had some time alone, and she said, Greg, I need you to let me go. And I said, what do you mean? She said, Greg, I'm ready to meet the Lord. I said, but what do you mean? She goes, Greg, don't bring me back. I mean, what do you say to that, right? It was heartbreaking, but the reality is I had to respect her decision. And my belief is that somewhere on that Monday night, she transitioned and she got a vision or a glimpse of God the Father. And there were issues with her earthly father. So she got the pure love of her heavenly Father, and she didn't want to come back. And as difficult as it was for me, she went peacefully home on Friday night at home. I did not want her to pass at Sarasota Memorial because that's where we were at. And she had written this song. We had written several songs together, and she wrote a song when they were, I don't know if you remember, when they were having the arrests that were taking place for abortion in Florida's in the mid-80s. I think Randall Terry was in charge of that organization, and a lot of people brought a lot of that to the forefront. And that individual took a lot of personal grief for standing up for that. And so she wrote a song from the baby's perspective. And, you know, we hear about choice of the woman, choice of the man, but whoever thought about the choice of the child? Because that child's a living, breathing person. And so that was the inspiration for that song. And so that song was actually and I don't remember the name, it was 1990s actually. But when we sang on television at CTN, Christian Television Network, there was a Catholic organization that was very heavily involved in pro-life. And so that song became their theme song for about 5 years. And so that song's very special. And it basically, If you listen to the words intently, it's the baby talking about what's going on.
0: Now, we're going to play that right now, and I want to really want you to listen very closely. And imagine what it would be like of a baby in the womb with maybe some question about whether that baby would be brought to term or not. And it is see the truth. And I just want to do this very gently. If the Lord speaks to you during this song or right after that song, and you want to give, let me give you that telephone number. It's 833-850-2229. 833-850-2229, especially for all of you who are pro-life as well. 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Now, sit back, turn up the radio if you're in the car, see the truth, listen to each and every word from the perspective of a baby that really can't speak in the womb. I think you will be moved. Let's listen in.

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3: 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I want to bring Kyle Warren in. And Kyle, I know that you were standing by during that interview. I want to give you a chance to talk a little bit about Greg's testimony and, of course, the wonderful song that was written by his late wife, Marie Ellie. And what were your thoughts?
4: Well, you know, Bill, it was just overwhelming and very poignant. But also, of course, the experience that he was relating with his wife and the things that his wife told him as she was preparing to meet the Lord is just unbelievable and just amazing, though, because sometimes these things, these stories, they go out over the airwaves and it's helping somebody else out there this afternoon. And especially when it comes to the song was also very poignant. And the song also, as I was listening to it, Bill, I was thinking about just exactly what the Lord Jesus said. He said, suffer the little children and forbid them not and let them come unto me because such is the kingdom of God. And that's the trust. You know, when we have faith in the Lord, we have faith like a child because we know that he's going to take care of us. He's going to make the right decisions for us. And that's exactly what we're charged to do when we become parents or when the little baby is on its way and the mother is expecting. This is what this is about. And you talked about the values of the station and of Salem and dedicating the program time to it. And that's because these values supersede everything else. And I know that there are a lot of people out there right now who are hearing this and being very moved by it. And that's one of the great reasons that we're even able to tell these stories and to move people like that. Bill.
3: Well, we're about to wrap up hour number one. And, honestly, my friends, we have some ground to plow. We have some ground to harvest. We've been planting the seeds, and we're at that point again where I'm asking you that there's a lot of distractions going on, and I know that the biggest of all of those is the economy, but I'm asking you that this is such an opportunity to provide a free ultrasound with your gift of $28. And imagine that an ultrasound can save a life. And as I mentioned yesterday, that we are aborting so many babies in America, we're not even reproducing the American culture. It takes about 2.1 births for America to be stable. And we're at 1.8. And we have so many people who have been so persuaded by the lies of Planned Parenthood and the media. Sometimes when I talk about this, I kind of understand where the president comes from, because no matter what he says, the media is going to turn that around and make him the villain, just like someone who will understand what motherhood is, whether they take the baby to term or they allow someone else to adopt that little boy or little girl, or they put it up for general adoption. And so right now, we need a leadership gift. Could you possibly give $500, $1,000, maybe a couple thousand dollars? Or could we have an army of you giving $28 for an ultrasound? Here's the number, 833-850-2229. 833-850-2229. 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Kyle Warner and myself, Bill Bunkley, we'll be right back.
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6: With SRN News, I'm Bob Agnew in Washington. After convening a meeting of his cabinet today, President Trump held a press conference with those cabinet members and also had some parting words of congratulations for Tulsi Gabbard for doing a good job as the head of his National Intelligence Agency.
7: And she declassified numerous historic documents of special public interest, including related to the JFK and RFK assassinations, which everybody wanted to see, and we're now releasing a lot of things having to do with space. You know, it's people are very interested in it. It actually became the number one topic. We're releasing a lot of information having to do with extraterrestrial.
6: And Tulsi Gabbard is resigning her post to attend to the health of her ailing husband. Kelly Loeffler, administrator of the U.S. Small Business Administration, told the Salem Radio Network's Hugh Hewitt it's an honor to serve President Trump in that role.
8: There has never been a more important time for not just resolving so many national security issues, but economic security issues in this country. And President Trump is moving so quickly to do it on so many fronts. It's a great honor. It's very humbling every day to serve this great president, to serve our nation.
6: And Loeffler appeared on the Hugh Hewitt program. Another giant leap for mankind and all of his gear. NASA's Lori Glaze, head of the Artemis mission, says the Blue Origin lunar lander will haul up enough gear for a manned lunar base to provide the first foothold beyond Earth for humanity.
9: With Moonbase, Artemis astronauts will stay longer, explore farther, and conduct the kinds of science that advances exploration itself, understanding how humans operate off-world, how we build infrastructure, and how we prepare for Mars.
6: The Blue Origin lunar lander may launch this fall, the ship capable of ferrying tons of gear to the lunar surface. It would all be preparation for an eventual manned base on the moon. This is SRN News.
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10: 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And The Answer, Sarah. 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
16: This afternoon, expect overcast skies with a chance of a thunderstorm and high temperatures reaching 91 degrees. Tonight, there is a possibility of a stray thunderstorm early on, but later on, the clouds will start to break up with a low of 75. Tomorrow will bring cloudy conditions with a few showers and a thunderstorm in the forecast, along with humid weather and a high of 85. I'm meteorologist Joe Lundberg. That's your exclusive AccuWeather forecast on AM 930, The Answer.

0: I'm Bill Bunkley, along with Kyle Warren, who's host of our overnight on our answer platforms from 2 to 6 a.m. And this is a special programming of the Bill Bunkley Show because we are dedicated to one theme, and that is the ultrasound sprint to the finish line. And right now, we probably have in the neighborhood of about 142, 141 ultrasounds to go. And we need to keep working this hour. And if you're tuning in for the first time, normally I share each and every afternoon for a couple of hours. And we are broadcasting on both our Christian teaching and talk platform as well as our conservative platform, The Answer. And normally I take on the important issues of the day from a Christian worldview, as I'm a Christian, and a conservative worldview because I'm a conservative. And I'm also a Republican because the Republican Party closely aligns with my worldviews, but I'm not all in on the entire Republican platform, but there, that's the party that's closest to my worldview, and those candidates are very important to me and those that are office holders. And I say that because we got a special treat, because coming up this hour, former member of the Florida legislature, Mike Beltran, who left his seat to go back to his private practice. He is an absolute constitutional scholar. He's an originalist, and he was a go-to person on so many issues on the floor of the Florida legislature. He hails today, or most recently, born and raised in New York, but most recently from Brandon, and he has announced his candidacy to run for one of the new congressional seats that includes Hillsborough County, the seat that was reapportioned, the Kathy Castor seat, Democrat here, long-serving member of the legislature. But we'll talk a little bit about that, and he's just announced his campaign. But he is extremely pro-life and was extremely outspoken on the floor of the Florida legislature about life. And that's what we're doing here with our ultrasounds. And all we're trying to do is provide opportunities for women who find themselves in an unplanned pregnancy to have a place to go. And again, to set this up for this hour, $28 will take care of helping with a single ultrasound session. And I always like to say after that, you know, one ultrasound session could save a life. One ultrasound session might keep that baby from being aborted. Once that pregnant mom sees that little baby boy moving around in her womb, that little baby girl, sometimes she'll see two twins, but then what I understand is what really is effectively that goes to her heart is when she hears the heartbeat of the unborn babies. And so we spoke, and I've been praying about a minimal goal of 385 ultrasounds that we believe that God would provide those with your help throughout all of Central Florida. We got thousands of folks listening. When you help with an ultrasound, it's not going to be an ultrasound session in, you know, Los Angeles, Des Moines, New York City. No, the ultrasounds are going to come right back here to Central Florida. It's the network for preborn. And so you know that when you're giving, you are giving out of your generosity and a heart that's going to help right here in our area. So again, this is the time where, you know, in the teachings of my faith, and especially about prayer, when the Lord will remind us, you know, did you ask me? Did you come to me? And there is a famous passage, you have not because you ask not. And so I'm asking of the Lord, but he will do that through you. He will provide through you. And so, quite frankly, we need your help. So I want to remind you that yesterday we had a leadership gift of $1,500. And that was a real blessing. But we've got a few days before the end of the week. And I don't mind telling you that it has been very slow. And I'm not second guessing why that is, but we are slow. And I've always been transparent with you. And so for us to make this goal, and you know that I'm always committed, I don't want to leave a single ultrasound that we have been working for to leave it unfulfilled. So I'm asking you, if it's a single ultrasound, or if it's maybe you could do 10. We really, again, were praying and hoping for a minimal of 40 ultrasounds, 20 the first hour, 20 the second hour. And the phone lines have been quiet, to be honest. And I haven't got any reports. We did get a report from James in Sarasota. He's taking some ultrasounds. But James, I want to thank you from the bottom of my heart, because you are all in, and I appreciate you being with us. So right now, well, I tell you what, it would be such a blessing if you can make that leadership gift, $500, $1,000, $1,500, whatever it is. Remember that every penny is tax deductible. Every penny goes to ultrasounds. There are no fees. There's 7% taken out, 5%. No, 100% of your gift goes to ultrasounds. If you want to be anonymous and give that leadership gift, you can. And I know that some of you who have the ability to do so, you're very private about who you give to, and we will absolutely honor that. Your name will not be mentioned on the air. And you can divide up a payment over 12 months, or a gift, I should say, over 12 months, and you can dedicate your gift. I dedicated it to the very special moms in my life. Both have gone on to be with the Lord, and that is my mother, and that is my mother-in-law. Two very dear and sweet ladies that were great moms, mothers who believed in being mothers to their children. And so right now, I'm going to bring Kyle in, but first I want to give you a phone number. Right now, our operators are standing by. 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Kyle, thanks so much. I know short rest for you, and I know you're joining us this afternoon because the yeoman's job that you are doing, sharing about this opportunity from 2 to 6 every weekday night, including Saturday. Thanks so much for joining us here, and I want to just kind of step aside for 3 minutes or so and let you share your heart.
1: Well, thank you, Bill. No, it's great to be here, and this is a cause that is so close to all of our hearts, and I know, Bill, that there are people out there listening this afternoon, and they see all the things that are happening in our country and in our world, and so many negative things, and a lot of times we ask ourselves, is there anything that I can do? Or a lot of times it's, well, there's really nothing I can do because it seems so overwhelming. And especially if you're pro-life. But there is something that we can do together, especially on this particular issue. And so my friends out there, we can make a difference and you can make a difference. And that can happen today, because when you give your gift of $28 or multiples thereof to provide that ultrasound for the young mother, you're going to change a life and you're going to perhaps even, and yes, it sounds a little grandiose, but you could change the future as well. As Bill was relating earlier about Steve Jobs and Apple technologies, Lord only knows what we could be missing, but also what could be such a benefit to the entire world, because each little baby is special. Not one of them is just ordinary or is not going to be important in some way, but this is the time, this is the place where you can make that difference. And you may never meet that person, and you'll never know the actual consequence of it. But this is again, the opportunity. This is what we're called to do. And so once again, the knowing that they're not alone, these young women, as they are interact with the ministry of preborn, they'll share the love of Jesus with them. They'll share the love of God, and they'll see the ultrasound. It's really a worthy cause, Bill.
0: Provide an ultrasound right now for the cost of taking yourself to dinner at many restaurants. $28 for a single ultrasound to help with that session. How many more could you do beyond that? 833-850-2229 or go to our website, letstalkfaith.com. 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

I was feeling funny, so I took a test. It was positive. When I took the test, I knew that I had other options. I was really scared, and I know that it's really easy to get an abortion. There are a lot of those services out there. And then my life would just keep going the way it was going. So I just Googled pregnancy help crisis, something. And I didn't expect to hear from them. And Adara messaged me, "Can you come here?" The first ultrasound was a little scary. I saw the heartbeat and we were all like, "Oh, hi." It felt scary, but it felt like a good thing. I've been down the other road before, and it really

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2: 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Kyle, I know that you got a heart for the unborn. I thank you so much for your dedication to joining us this afternoon, and I know that you have more to share.
3: Well, absolutely, Bill. And again, my pleasure and a great honor to be here today, because with our voices, you know, bringing people in to this great ministry, to support this great ministry of preborn, it is that we do have a heart for the unborn. And in our society today, Bill, you know, who speaks for the unborn? It's almost as if we have an entire class of human beings who have been relegated to literally second-class citizen status simply because they can't speak for themselves. So this is what we're able to do. And we speak for them, but then that ultrasound, that just shines through with the truth. When the young mother and sometimes even the young father might be there at the same time, and they see the baby on the ultrasound and they realize that this is a human baby. This is real. And that is something that I think is cloaked so much by society, and certainly by certain elements of our political society as well, as people grow up or they're told that, well, it's really just this, or well, it's really just that. And so if you have the abortion, you're not really ending the life of a human being. And this is such a great lie. And that's why, you know, when I'm learning about what preborn does, and certainly with the ultrasounds, and I can remember when my children were, when we were expecting, my wife and I were expecting our children, it was unbelievable to see that ultrasound. It was unbelievable. And you look forward to it, you know, and especially with our first child, and you hear that heartbeat and it just sounds like something like that. And I just couldn't believe it. And this is the kind of thing that I think you have so many in society, the elements and so forth, that don't want this truth to shine through. But with our listeners out there today, when they make this gift and they put this resource toward the ultrasound, they are going to be helping to reveal that truth. And that's, I think, a worthy mission today.
2: And you can support that mission right now by calling 833-850-2229, 833-850-2229. 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I want to give a shout out to Linda in Dunedin. And I tell you what, we love, Mrs. Bunk and I love Dunedin. And you guys have had a great run with your baseball team, who found themselves in the World Series. And so I want to thank Linda. She has given for three ultrasound sessions, and that is so special to me. And Linda, you are doing what a lot of people wouldn't do, and I thank you for your heart. And I also want to remind, you know, in Sarasota, James gave a gift to take care of two ultrasounds. Now, I'm going to call out a little bit. When we have these campaigns, I want to tell you what, that we have a lot of participation from WLSS, and that is in Sarasota and Bradenton and Venice. And it's been quiet for several days, and I wonder if anybody's down there in Sarasota, Bradenton, Venice, from where we are at here, or where I'm at here in our studios in Tampa. You know, we could really enjoy a gift from Polk County.

maybe from Lakeland right now, Winter Haven, maybe even Waimama. And we get up into Pasco County, you know, how about Tarpon Springs? How about Palm Harbor? Of course, Clearwater, St. Petersburg. How about all of the individual towns up and down the Pinellas County Gulf of America? We were blessed to be able to get a couple of days of R&R, Sunday and Monday, over on the beaches, which we love to do. But I know right now there are so many people who have the ability, whether it's a single ultrasound or taking a bunch of ultrasounds. You know, if we don't do this, who will? If we who are part of the family of Christian teaching and talk, who will do that? Who will do it other than conservatives? Who will help with ultrasounds other than our conservative platform with the answer? You see, one reason why we have done this year after year is, number one, it comes right back to our pregnancy care centers right here in our area. But at the same time, we know that it's important for us to stand so that our teenagers, scared to death to tell mom or dad. We have co-eds, scared to tell anybody, maybe not even wanting to tell the boyfriend or whatever. And also the same situation in marriages. Maybe a woman has a two or three children already and has found herself pregnant again and doesn't really know what to do. Understand that when you give that $28 gift, it's not just to do a pregnancy test and to say, yep, here's your baby. No, no, no, no, no, no. You're opening up the possibility of up to 2 years of a safe haven, of a place where that woman, that teenager, can go with this unplanned pregnancy. And they're going to get parenting classes. They're going to have loving women there, and if their boyfriend or husband's in the loop, they have men that can also arrange to have some conversation and fellowship to talk about some of the options. And it's a place of hope. But right now, so many of the individuals only get the message from Planned Parenthood. Oh, you don't want to have this baby. It's going to ruin your life. Oh, you're in school. You don't want to have this baby. It's going to ruin your education. Oh, you're a career woman. It's going to ruin your career. And they act like it's still a blob of tissue. And we know it's not. So maybe you can make a difference. Maybe you could build a legacy for your life right now. How many ultrasounds could you take care of for $28 an ultrasound? 833-850-2229, 833-850-2229. Go to letstalkfaith.com, click on that red banner. We'll be right back.

0: with SRN News. I'm Bob Agnew in Washington, negotiating on fumes. That's how President Trump describes Iran's bargaining position as talks continue to bring an end to the war. He also told reporters today at the White House November's midterm elections won't make him rush into a deal. He did express confidence an agreement is near. New York City Mayor Zohran Mamdani raising a few eyebrows, unveiling a housing agenda that would allow the city to confiscate chronically neglected properties and transfer ownership to nonprofits, land trusts, or even to the tenants. The proposal expands government-subsidized housing and pushes rent caps tied to income levels. Critics argue the plan reflects a broader movement toward government control over private property. Pushback growing in the state of Virginia over its new gun restrictions. Some Virginia prosecutors and sheriffs are refusing to enforce Governor Abigail Spanberger's new ban on assault weapons. This is SRN News.
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4: Bill Bunkley here, along with Kyle Warren. We got a very special treat. We have a very special individual that's in our studios this afternoon, and it's an individual that I watched from afar, not only in committee meetings in Tallahassee, but also in the gallery. And for those of you in the Brandon, South County area of Hillsborough, when I mention Mike Beltran, yes, former House of Representative member Mike Beltran. He's in our studios this afternoon, and I'm so excited. Now, Mike served from 2018 to 2024. Mike was born in New York City. And one thing we have in common that I became an Eagle Scout, class of 71. He's also an Eagle Scout as well. And he pursued his education at the University of Pennsylvania, where he graduated magna cum laude in 2005 with a BA with honors in international relations. Now, listen up. He's got a very, very good law degree, but kind of what we've seen the last few months or years, he graduated from Harvard. Got his Juris Doctorate there, but I assure you he hasn't brought any of the bad influence of Harvard with him. And I'm excited because when he moved to Florida in 2010, he was clerking for Steve Meriday, who was a judge in the Middle District of Florida. And he then established his own law practice, Beltran Litigation PA. He's a litigator and a trial attorney, and handles civil disputes. He's also been nominated to the Judicial Nominating Committee and serving for that. And I'll tell you what. Now, the reason why I'm excited is he left the legislature to go back to private practice, but he has announced with the new realignment of congressional districts, and again, he and his wife family, they reside in Brandon. He's going to be running and announced for the 14th congressional district. And he's also very much pro-life. So we want to talk a little bit about his campaign. And I want to tell you, he was a staunch defender of life in the legislature. I expect the same should he be elected to the Congress. But here's the deal. He is a constitutional scholar. And as we were kidding before he came on the air, I've been in Tallahassee 30 years, and not only in committee meetings, but especially on the floor, you have 120 House members, and Mike Beltran always knew the nuances. He did his homework, especially if there was a constitutional question, and a lot of the other legislators, well, they could be eye doctors, they could be, you know, own a construction company. You would see them all migrate to his desk. Hey, this is constitutional. He said, yes, no, thumbed up. And Mike gave that guidance. That's why I'm excited, because I think that expertise, he's now in the lane in Washington. Now, you're going to have 435 people, so it's a little crowded, and but I still think you're standing out. But with that, Mike, I'm honored to have you with us today, and delighted that you are offering yourself up for service again.
5: Well, it's great to be here. We're really excited. This is the only Democrat congressional district on the Florida Gulf Coast, and we're in a really good position to flip it back. Obviously, we redrew the districts just a couple weeks ago, and Hakeem Jeffries immediately declared maximum warfare on the state of Florida. And I felt, you know, I've gone into retirement, like you mentioned, but I felt like I had to come out of retirement, just like if Chinese tanks were coming down Kennedy Boulevard, I'd, you know, pick up my AR and go shoot at the Chinese tank captain. And same thing, you know, someone's declared maximum warfare on our state. And, you know, frankly, we've been looking at flipping this seat for 20 years. It was not really possible, frankly, to do so until now. But now it's possible, and I feel like I have an obligation to step up and, you know, give a good go at it.
4: Well, what we see so far, you would know. I believe one judge approved it. Now we got another judge, as far as the maps have held it up. Where are we at with getting to the finish line that these districts are absolutely good to go? Florida Supreme Court, whoever is all in, how far out are we on it?
5: So the opinion came out about 3:30 yesterday. I read it yesterday afternoon before I went to an evening event, and that was the trial court judge essentially saying, no, I'm not going to prevent the Secretary of State and the supervisors of elections from running elections under these new maps. And he didn't go super deep into the constitutional analysis, but essentially the analysis was the plaintiffs hadn't met a burden of showing substantial likelihood of success on the merits. And we could kind of go into the weeds. That's probably not what the listeners are super interested in. But the bottom line, it's a preliminary win in the trial court. Obviously, the plaintiffs have the right of appeal. There's provisions for pass-through jurisdiction to the Florida Supreme Court. I wouldn't be surprised if they tried to invoke those. They got pretty good lawyers on the other side of litigated against them on some civil litigation before, so that they know what their procedures are and what their tools are. So there may be another step to the litigation there, but it's a good preliminary win, and we're a couple weeks away from qualifying. So, you know, time is short, as they've said in the trial court. So we'll see what happens. But it's a good first step that these maps have passed the trial court, and the trial court's not going to throw them out, at least at this stage.
4: Mm. Now, Mike Beltran, you had a chance to study under, in our lifetime, the originalist of all originalists, and that is Justice Scalia. And you are an originalist. I've talked about it so many times. I'm sure you can be a little more eloquent. What is your approach to the Constitution, and what will be your approach, not only in committee, but on the floor of the U.S. House of Representatives, when they spend a lot of time arguing about whether something's constitutional or not? Share your point of view.
5: Sure. So you start as a textualist originalist. And what does that mean? That means that you apply the plain meaning of the words of the Constitution as understood by the founders, or in the case of the amendments, at the time that the amendments were adopted by the people or proposed by the Congress and so forth. And so you start with the text of the Constitution, and you really don't go beyond that, because the Constitution's not vague. The Constitution's some of the best writing in the history of the world. It's extremely clear. It's extremely eloquent. I try to write like they do. I probably fall short, but you know, I try to approach that as the gold standard of writing. People will come, and jurists and otherwise, and say, oh, we have to go and interpret the Constitution, or maybe you have to interpret a law. Our laws and our Constitution, they're not written in Mandarin. They're not written in cuneiform. They're not written in hieroglyphics. They're written in English, in modern English, what we consider to be modern English. You can go back to the 1700s and understand what people were writing. And so it doesn't need to be interpreted. It needs to be applied, and it needs to be applied strictly. People will come along every so often, and they'll have some justification. It might be COVID. It might be terrorism. It might even be communism, something that I think we should fight. But that doesn't mean that we abandon our constitutional principles. Everyone's entitled to religious liberty. Everyone's entitled to individual liberty. We maintain separation of powers. We maintain limited government. We keep the federal government to the enumerated powers in Article 1, Section 8. And we don't compromise on those things because we think it's expedient, or because we want to go after someone who's temporarily unpopular, or because so-and-so is the president. We're going to skip a couple steps in the impeachment analysis. We don't do that. And we don't do that to our enemies. I don't believe we should weaponize the government against the Democrats. I don't want the Democrats to do that against us when and if they come back into power. And I hope that's a very long time or never that happens, but we apply the Constitution. The Constitution's for all 300 and plus million of us. And that's my approach. And so you'll never see me weaponizing it against the other side. You'll never see me compromising the Constitution because of some real or perceived crisis. And that's where we start. Constitution is not the starting point for some negotiation. The Constitution is the Constitution. We follow that. And then we have a wide range of policy options within constitutional lanes that we elect people to implement policy within those lanes.
4: Mm. If you're just tuning in, Mike Beltran, former member of the Florida House of Representatives, he's announced his candidacy for District 14, the new district. Now, I know it's Hillsborough County. Tell us a little bit about the district boundaries so folks can get an idea if they're kind of in this new district.
5: So if you're in any area in Hillsborough County that you wouldn't call North Hillsborough, you're going to be in the district. So the district starts in the west around Town and Country. It includes the airport, includes Ray J. It includes all of South Tampa, includes the base. It actually goes along Kennedy Boulevard for a little while through downtown. And then it cuts across the Crosstown Expressway. And then it actually comes up. It'll grab Sefner, Dover, and Plant City, Thanona, Sassa, and then everything down to Manatee County, everything east to Polk. So it's the majority of Hillsborough County. It's a great district. It's actually a perfect overlay of everywhere that I've lived the last 16 and a half years, almost without exception. It's where I worked. It's where I lived when I first moved to Tampa when I was a bachelor. It's where I met my wife. It's where I married my wife. It's where both of my boys were born. It's where we moved and bought our first home, where we raised our family, and where I've lived in various places in South and East Hillsborough County, where I've had the privilege for six of the last 8 years to represent.
4: Mm. Now, I want to ask you, I want to talk about your stance on pro-life, because, again, we're in the midst of a campaign. Folks, I want to remind you, $58 will take care of an ultrasound session at any of our preborn is a ministry, but our pregnancy care centers throughout Central Florida. 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How many ultrasounds could you speak for this afternoon at 833-850-2229? 833-850-2229. 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Click on that red banner. And in a moment, you're going to hear a dedication to life and more of what I witness as, again, this has been my 30th year at the legislature, and so I've witnessed a lot of folks, and I tell you, Mike Beltran is the real deal about what his value set is. Now, before we talk about that, I just always like to give opportunity because, especially on the left, they just make up things left and right about the Constitution. They'll tell you what Thomas Jefferson was thinking or Adams. There's so many letters, correspondence, and you could read the newspapers of the time to do exactly what you've been talking about. Not only the language itself in the Constitution, but what words meant almost 250 years ago. So you've probably been asked this a million times. Let's do a million and one. Tell us, separation of church and state, was it to take care of protecting the government, or was it about protecting the churches? How does that work the real way?
5: Well, so the real way that it works is I believe in religious liberty, and the intent was just not to have like the Church of England, or to have where the government and the church were intertwined, and where the government was forcing a particular religion down people's throats. Obviously, we believe in religious tolerance. People can worship any way they want. And we have laws of general applicability, but they can never unduly burden religion. And that's where the founders were coming from when they did the First Amendment. I think during the 70s and 80s, and probably during the 90s as well, the Supreme Court thought that it had to disadvantage religion in order to comply with the Establishment Clause. And a lot of that case law has actually been rolled back since. And so, for example, the government would give aid to public schools, and the government would also give aid to parochial schools. My mother was a school psychologist in Brooklyn in the 80s and 90s, and her job was to provide testing and services to kids who had learning disabilities. And they took the jurisprudence so far that my mother had to be in a trailer outside the Catholic school, and the kids had to have a staff member escort them from the school to the trailer. And that was literally the standard for about a decade. And then they got rid of the trailers because there was new jurisprudence. The founders never intended that type of stupidity. What they intended was that there wasn't going to be something like the Church of England, because that was so destructive to religious liberty. And lack of religious liberty in Europe and trying to have a state religion was what drove many of the first immigrants to the United States. So that's what they were intending. They were not intending to disadvantage religion. The Constitution should never be understood to disadvantage religion. We saw policymakers during COVID say that, for example, the Catholic churches, for example, in Brooklyn, I'll pick in Brooklyn because that's the case that made it to the Supreme Court. They said that the strip clubs could be open, the liquor stores could be open, the casinos could be open. Why anyone thinks any of that's essential, I don't understand. But the church, people couldn't go to church on Sunday or any other day of the week for that matter and worship in accordance with their beliefs. That was absurd. That was thrown out. That was overwhelmingly thrown out by the United States Supreme Court, which, by the way, usually gets things right, especially recently.
4: Mm. Now, I want to get back to life, because you have been a strong proponent of life. Talk a little bit about the life issue. Any memories of you in committee or on the floor, your commitment to that? Because, of course, our audience running for Congress, they would like to know where you're at on that issue. So talk a little bit about that and a little bit about the importance of ultrasounds, letting a woman have all the information, whether she chooses to keep her child or not. Talk about the whole thing.
5: Yeah, of course. Yeah, I mean, look, we've made so much progress on life issues in the last decade. The year I was elected, 2018, Florida had a 24-week ban. That's been taken down to the 6-week ban. That was done in bite-sized increments. First, we took it down to 15, and then we did a heartbeat bill. And
4: it was worse than that way back. Trust me, the increments were very small. Go ahead.
5: And then everyone goes and talks about, rape and incest and stuff. But when you look at the statistics, there were about 75,000 abortions in Florida, and actually hasn't actually gone down as much as you'd think after we passed some of this legislation. About 300 of those fall into some exception other than basically convenience of the mother. So everyone bandies about these exceptions as if they should swallow the rule, and they shouldn't. They're actually less than 1% of the abortions, and it's been consistent. And so, look, I'm 100% pro-life. I don't think that a rapist, committing a crime on a woman then justifies the woman killing the baby. At one point in the United States Supreme Court case law actually said you can only execute for homicides. That's since been reversed. You can execute now for sex crimes, at least certain types of sex crimes. But at one point, the jurisprudence was that you could kill the baby, but you couldn't kill the rapist. How absurd was that? And like I said, things have gotten better since. So I'm 100% pro-life. That's what I said. After we did the heart bill in 2023, they said to me when we were doing the heartbeat bill, I said, Beltran, please don't put a full abortion ban on this, because they made a deal with the Senate. The Senate was more moderate, and they said, you know, that's going to kill the deal.
4: As always.
5: Yeah. So I said, okay, fine. You know, I wanted to lock in the heartbeat bill. I said, I won't put the amendment, but they thought I might. That's how pro-life I am. So they thought I might. I didn't do it that year. But then next year I went, and a colleague of mine and I, from South Florida, we filed a full abortion ban. That didn't go anywhere, because there wasn't really an appetite in the legislature for that. But that's where my beliefs are.
4: Amen.
5: And obviously, you know, President Trump has done a great deal for life issues. You know, there was during the primary back in 2023, 2024, they were trying to say the president's not pro-life. The president was very pro-life. President put 3 Supreme Court justices on the court, and they gave us Dobbs in lieu of Roe versus Wade. He's been the most pro-life president really in the last century. So we're really grateful for the great court that we have and the leadership from the president.
4: Well, I tell you, you're listening to the voice of Mike Beltran, and this is not the last time you're going to hear from him. Check out the 14th Congressional District. I don't know where the Supervisor of Elections actually has it up or not yet, but it's a wide area. See if you're in that area. And I want to tell you that this constitutional scholar, who's an originalist and is absolutely without a doubt pro-life, and oh, by the way, you know, Ben not operating in women's sports and all the nonsense of all the transitioning, he's been on the front lines for all of this. So I want to remind you of that. I have one more important question. We got 1 minute left. The question is, Yankees or Mets?
5: Yankees. My dad was a Dodgers fan, but they moved to L.A. in the 50s. So and then my mom's my mother's father, my grandfather was an NYPD policeman. And he was a Yankees fan, so I was raised as a Yankees fan.
4: When I was growing up, a little kid, the only games we got in black and white were the Yankee games. So I grew up spending that time with my dad, you know, Roger Maris, Yankee, Yogi Berra, all the guys. And so I appreciate that. But I do root for the Rays today, but I'm a Yankee fan when they're not playing the Yankees.
5: Fair enough.
4: Beltran, best wishes to you. Thanks so much for spending some time to be with us. We'll chat again.
5: Thanks for having me. Great to talk to you today.
4: We'll be right back. Bill Bunkley here. 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
1: With SRN News, I'm Bob Agnew in Washington. Negotiating on fumes. That's how President Trump describes Iran's bargaining position as talks continue to bring an end to the war. He also told reporters today at the White House November's midterm elections won't make him rush into a deal. He did express confidence an agreement is near. New York City Mayor Zohran Mamdani raising a few eyebrows, unveiling a housing agenda that would allow the city to confiscate chronically neglected properties and transfer ownership to nonprofits, land trusts, or even to the tenants. The proposal expands government-subsidized housing and pushes rent caps tied to income levels. Critics argue the plan reflects a broader movement toward government control over private property. Pushback growing in the state of Virginia over its new gun restrictions. Some Virginia prosecutors and sheriffs are refusing to enforce Governor Abigail Spanberger's new ban on assault weapons. This is SRN News.
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3: Tonight, expect a few intense thunderstorms early on, followed by partly cloudy skies and high humidity. Be cautious of localized flooding on roads and in low-lying areas due to potential downpours. The temperature will drop to a low of 75. Moving into tomorrow, anticipate muggy conditions with lots of clouds and a chance of an afternoon thunderstorm. Temperatures will reach a high of 91 degrees. I'm meteorologist Jason Caterina. That's your exclusive AccuWeather forecast on AM 930, The Answer.
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5: We got breaking news covering the major midterm election shakeup out of Texas and more.
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5: Welcome to Secula, halfway through the week, Wednesday, May 27th. Welcome to the show. Will Haynes joining me in studio later on. We got Cece Heil going to be joining us. She's got a pretty great announcement. So you want to stay tuned for that. Of those who are longtime supporters of the ACLJ are going to like what she has to say. And a little bit later, Jeff Balaban, ACLJ Jerusalem, is going to be joining us as well. So it's going to be packed, as well as your phone calls. And I want to hear from you, because we have two potential guests on the show today, we're going to have less time for calls. So if you want to call in, now's the time to do it. Or, you know, we'll have some time a little bit later in the show, but really now's the time to do it. 1-800-684-3110. President Trump holding a cabinet meeting right now, so we're making sure to monitor that. If there's anything worth breaking into, we will. But we all want to cover what was going on in these midterm primaries, everything that happened last night, even out of Texas, including some heavy hitters being removed from office, as well as some expected wins and, thankfully, some expected losses, including the candidate who was leading at the time, saying maybe we need to round up all the Zionists and put them in what were former ICE detention facilities and turn them in to concentration camps. That's a taking a little bit of liberties with her words, but not many. But thankfully, Texas did the right thing, even the Texas Democrats, and decided not to move forward with her. But there's other big ones that came out last night, Will.
7: That's right. And one of the major ones was the Ken Paxton versus John Cornyn Republican primary for Senate. This is with what many would refer to as kind of an establishment Republican, John Cornyn, who had been in the Senate since 2002. So 24 years ago, he was first elected to the Senate, and this was a race that saw some jaw-dropping numbers spent. $130 million spent on this primary, $92 million of that being for Senator Cornyn.
5: Not easy.
7: And with a late endorsement by the president, had a overwhelming victory in the primary for Ken Paxton. 63.8% to 36.2% over almost 400,000 votes separated them.
5: That is a ton in a primary. Also, look, it's not easy at any time to unseat a long-term, long-time representative. When you're talking about not only unseating incumbent, and sitting an incumbent in the primary. You know, we've had people come up to us often and you know, talk about running, and we usually say, you know, you got to have the real money, and you likely are going to lose. It is not a good thing typically to run against, you know, to try to primary a long-term incumbent. But we have seen different things happen over the last couple of years, and clearly President Trump's endorsement pushed it over the edge. Now, look, I think we've had a good relationship with Senator Cornyn over the years, so I don't want to say anything negative in that sense. I'm not sure where we've stood with him in more recent years, but I know previously he has been supportive of a lot of the work we do here. So all his best for, you know, hope for him for his best in the future. But it does show you the president still actually holds a pretty good amount of leverage. This also comes out of now multiple times where President Trump has made these predictions or has made an endorsement. And it seems to have still, as much as the media wants you to believe otherwise, it has still made a pretty big impact.
7: That's right. You saw Senator Cassidy lose his primary in Louisiana. Yeah. You saw Thomas Massey lose his primary in Kentucky. We have seen race after race where someone had gone against the president or pushed back within his own party, and the president supported their opponent. And what happened? They lost their race.
5: Yeah, primaried. Here we are. Phone lines are open for you. What do you think this looks like for the future? And when you see Texas like this, and you also see another rejection of the anti-Israel, anti-Zionist crowd, when you actually have who is supposed to be the leading candidate go so far that even her own voting base turned against her. I want to hear from you. 1-800-684-3110. Again, if you want to get on the air, this is the time to do it, because we're going to have a packed rest of the show. 1-800-684-3110. I do encourage you to support the work of the ACLJ. When you hear about what the ACLJ is doing in the next couple segments, you're going to want to get involved. Become a champion today at ACLJ.org.
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5: You know, James Tallarico obviously took the win. Not unexpected. A player now on the national stage, I'd say, well beyond Texas. And now we'll get to a general election. And we'll see how Texas decides to go. And I think largely people still believe Texas is you know, I'd say still a soft Republican area that you could have in these areas. But still looks like he may... it certainly is going to make more headway than previous candidates, for sure, and making a lot of waves nationwide.
7: Well, once again, that's a candidate that is using a different playbook than Democrats have over the past few years. He is someone who is embracing what he says is his faith.
5: Talks about it a lot.
7: All the time. But he's using what he calls his faith to prop up only his progressive ideas. You hear him go through the litany of Democrat talking points, but then he's using, and almost in a way, contorting scripture to fit his political agenda. We saw even last week, he came out and said that, you know, explaining his views on abortion, saying that, you know, I believe it is up to the doctor and the mother. So using the same talking point that the left, especially moderate Democrats have used, of saying that's a choice between the doctor and the mother. The government should not get involved. And then went further, started to bring the faith angle to it. And instead of, like most Christians, I believe, would say that, the sanctity of life is paramount, that is throughout scripture, learning about even, you know, you knit me together in my mother's womb, pointing to portions of scripture that specifically talk about pre-birth life. And that's where we derive a lot of our support for the pro-life movement within our faith, is that the scriptures are filled with passages that talk about life in the womb, as well as things like, you know, thou shalt not murder, the getting into the entirety of that.
5: Right.
7: He goes on and says, you know, the Bible is silent on the issue of abortion, and Jesus never talked about abortion, one, as if that's a term that would have been in Hebrew, you know, and so
5: well, I think what's also
7: contorting that as well
5: is I never want to question someone's faith. So if someone claims to be a Christian and they seem to be out there speaking about it, I'm never going to be the person who's going to say, that's not for me to decide whether I believe you are a Christian or you're not a Christian. I think what is different, though, between this and, let's say, even the pastor you decide to go to, or even a band or a musician you decide to listen to, whether you agree with their politics or not. And you may go, well, I think they're Christians, but, you know, I disagree with their politics. Is this someone who is running for an elected office who is going to be able to make some of those decisions and at least be able to influence some of those decisions? So it's a little even different than maybe even than your spiritual leader holding these views. You have to go, this person actually is going to make an impact on what the law is going to say. They have now some sway. Is that who you're comfortable voting for? And there's been always that discussion of, are you voting for a pastor? Are you voting for a president? Are you voting for a theologian? Are you voting for a congressman? Does it really matter if they follow your, you know, I think there is a gray area there of going, yeah, they're going to need to support at least the issues that I care about, because I'm voting for someone who I believe should be not only representing me, but representing my district, and then again, representing my country. You can take that whatever you want to believe in that. And again, I'm not going to question James Tallarico's religious beliefs. I think that that's unfair. But what I will say is that I don't think they probably line up with what a lot of us hold, or what a lot of us feel like our religious beliefs dictate. And the difference is, if you allowed this person as a top name in sort of the evangelical world, the difference between that and someone else, a celebrity or whoever it may be, is you're saying, yes, but I'm electing them. I'm giving them power to now vote on my behalf.
7: Well, and once again, it is interesting that he is now the chosen candidate of the people of Texas, because his entire motivation and way he's campaigning, using his faith very openly, is contrary to how the left has campaigned.
5: Yeah, he's marketing to Texas.
7: Right. And that is, it's been effective. He's, once again, he is now, he is going to be put in the place of this, nominee on the Democrat side. I feel like it has been something that Democrats have chased for a while, with the multiple failed campaigns of Beto O'Rourke, trying to run for governor, trying to run for Senate there. However, they still feel like they're on the cusp there. And I think they feel like they can get it to be a swing state. Yeah. Here's the problem that in the criticism I have of even the way that James Tallarico is using his faith. One, I don't think it lines up with scripture. I think what he is saying and the way he is trying to use it to prop up all of his left ideas is not what scripture says. But get beyond that. It is interesting how he will be accepted if he were to win, which I'm, you know, that's one thing, but even if he remains a figure within the party, because it is opposite of even the groups like Americans United for Separation of Church and State, or the Freedom From Religion Foundation, the way he is so actively trying to use it to prop up his views is what they criticize many conservatives for, or genuine people on both sides.
5: It may not be a bad move.
7: Can they accept someone that does it this way?
5: I think what you're going to see, and what I think we're going to check with the elections, we can go look at him and even look to Spencer Pratt in the LA campaigns and go, okay, is this a national story that locally is going to have minimal impact? Meaning, are you going to see James Tallarico taken down pretty easily in the election by the voters. Will that happen to Spencer Pratt as well? I hope not in that situation, but I'm also very well aware that that is Los Angeles, just like I'm very well aware that this is Texas. When you become a national figure, that doesn't necessarily mean your district and your area are excited. You know, remember, James Tallarico showed up on Colbert. Colbert, and it was a nationwide television show with tons of views on YouTube. And sure, Texas is big, a lot of voters in Texas, a lot of people watching, but that doesn't represent necessarily his actual voting base. Let's go ahead and take a phone call, though, about the elections last night. I'm going to Martin, who's an ACLJ champion. And by the way, if you become an ACLJ champion, I usually like to bump your calls up to the front of the line. Phone lines are open, but Martin is a champion. Champions give on a monthly basis, like a membership. You can cancel any time, but it's a great way for us to set a baseline of supporters who are always dedicated to the work of the ACLJ, and I appreciate it, Martin. You're on the air.
10: Thank you. Hope I can make this understandable, but I had told the screener that I had heard something not that long ago, and I had to think about it for a second. When Donald Trump made the moniker MAGA, Make America Great Again, it wasn't about Trump. It's about the American people, and people associate MAGA with Donald Trump too much instead of the fact that the American people have a will. We showed that in the last election in 2024. And when these senators and congressmen, so to speak, go against Trump, it's not an indictment that may be the way they feel. But we want people in office that's going to make America great again, MAGA.
5: Yeah.
10: And the only way you can do that is to get them in office.
5: Yeah, Martin, I think I understand that. I think that, you know, you could say MAGA was a natural progression from the Tea Party movement, which didn't have necessarily that centralized figure.
7: Right.
5: Donald Trump is just a different kind of guy who is hard to disassociate. I don't think he'd want to be disassociated with the creation of that movement. But I understand your point of view that the views and the need go beyond any individual person. And I think that is what a lot of people have actually had a hard time with. When you have someone like President Trump endorsing you, then not only are you saying, yeah, it makes it feel like you are getting fully endorsed by someone that 50% of the country, not only just dislikes as a president, dislikes the human being. And now we're dealing with the fallout from that as well. So you have to take on that criticism. And I'm sure it is not an easy decision, but when you see the votes come in, I'm sure it makes that a little bit easier.
7: Well, once again, the president himself, though, is the one that says, I am MAGA.
5: Yeah.
7: He does try. He says, I own it. And he isn't wrong in saying in that he was the one that was the central figure. It was born out of this unsettled push against the establishment within conservative politics and the Tea Party movement. But it got much more populist as well. In some ways, away from
5: the views,
7: some of the traditional conservative platform type things. And so I think when people also try to take that away from the president, he is going to go after you and say, nope, this is mine. You've seen that with a lot of the influencers that try to say, we are America first, we are MAGA, and the president is not, and he'll go after them as well.
5: Yeah. All right, phone lines are still open for you. We are going to have some guests coming up, CeCe Heil, ACLJ attorney, and a big exciting announcement. What's next for CeCe? So stay tuned for that. Again, but phone lines are open. We'll take some more calls. 1-800-684-3110. We'll have a few more minutes and we'll have calls towards the end of the show. 1-800-684-3110. And just like our last caller, if you'd like to become an ACLJ champion today, I'd love for you to become one of the steady supporters of the ACLJ. It's the only way we can take some of the big cases we have, and we know that we can move forward. Those who stand with us month after month through these recurring gifts. They are the backbone of the effort of the ACLJ. I want you to join the fight by becoming a champion today at aclj.org/champions or scan that QR code that you see on the screen right now. Again, aclj.org. We'll be right back.
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12: Francis Scott Key wrote of a flag that refused to fall, a powerful reminder that freedom endures only when it's defended. 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Hear from Haig Seth, Rubio, Bondi, RFK Jr., Metaxas, Seculo, and more. Plus, an inside look at the president's task force combating anti-Christian bias across the government. 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
5: 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Senior counsel here at the

0: Yeah, I'm very excited and honored about it. As all of our listeners should know, the U.S. has made international religious freedom really a big prong of foreign relations. And so in 1998, the International Religious Freedom Act actually created this United States Commission on International Religious Freedom, or what we call USERF, and put commissioners on. And what the commissioners do is basically what I do here at the ACLJ. So monitors religious freedom around the world and then reports regularly to the executive branch and to congressmen, and updates them on what the issues are in the surrounding countries. And on top of the meetings, the regular meetings and updating, then there is an annual report that USERF puts together. And that's the report when, you know, we've talked a lot about Nigeria being put on the countries of sure. particular concern list. So it is the USERF commissioners that put together that report that actually recommend which countries and why they should be on the countries of particular concern list, or the special watch list, or the entities of particular concern. And that would be like the Fulani herdsmen or the Taliban. So there's actually entities that we can put on those lists, and then request that there are sanctions and things that happen to those countries, because there have to be consequences for violations of religious freedom.
1: And once again, this is the United States Commission on International Religious Freedom. And Cece, you were actually appointed by the majority leader, Senator John Thune. There are people that are appointed by the Speaker of the House, Mike Johnson. His have not been appointed yet. They're still putting together this new commission. There's also ones that are appointed by Hakeem Jeffries, Chuck Schumer, and the president to make up this commission. But when you look at this, this is not a new, this is a new position for you, being yes. an actual commissioner, but you have worked with this commission for a long time. That's a part of what you do here as our director of our international legal work that we do. So this is going to work hand in hand with what you do here at the ACLJ. Your knowledge of the commission from working with them for decades yes. and now being an actual commissioner. So talk a little bit about that, how your work here has already prepared you for this, but also it will complement each other going forward.
0: Right. Well, and as you know, we do reports on, and especially at the United Nations, we do basically a human rights report on every single one of the 193 member states at the United Nations. So we have been doing this for really decades. The same kind of thing of reporting on human rights abuses, specifically religious liberty abuses. So, you know, what's good about being on the commission and a commissioner is then, you know, yes, we do send, as the ACLJ, we will send letters to the State Department. We will send it to Secretary Rubio. We will send it to the president. But here, as a commissioner, I actually get to have those meetings regularly, because that is part of the job, is to update them on what is going on and what are the suggestions of how to handle it.
2: And a great influence, again, for our organization, but great influence also because this is a bipartisan thing. As Will said, there are people on all sides on this committee, which I think is going to be interesting as well as we try to bring these important issues to light.
0: Yeah. And, you know, I grew up in a political family. And so I actually already know one of the commissioners who's a Democrat, and we have a very good relationship. So, you know, I think religious freedom is something that everybody can just kind of gather around, and everybody should be able to practice their religion, you know, free from any fear or restriction. And I think that's something that is a bipartisan issue. And so I'm really looking forward. It's a 2-year appointment. And so I'm looking forward to what we can accomplish the next 2 years.
1: And now I want to put back up on the screen, this is from the actual official website. You can go to the United States Commission on International Religious Freedom. Cece's bio is already up there. And that I like seeing the official government portrait, Cece, with the American flag behind you as well. It looks great. It's just just also such a wonderful thing to celebrate as ACLJ members and champions and viewers of this show that hear from you all the time. That's not going to change. You're going to still be working with the ACLJ, but
0: that's
1: this
0: right.
1: is something in addition to your work here that we can celebrate. This is the impact that people have.

0: when they support the ACLJ, because if it weren't for all of the work that you do and have done with this commission, then this opportunity to have more influence would not exist. So it is directly because of our members and champions that their voice will now be amplified in an even bigger way.
1: Absolutely. The ACLJ has been at the forefront of the international religious freedom issue, again, for decades. And this is what the ACLJ, this is one of our core components of what the ACLJ does and stands for. So it is very much just hand in hand. You know, I'm thrilled that the ACLJ gets the recognition of that we are kind of the leading organization that can bring information to a commission like this. So it's very much an honor, and I'm looking forward again to what we can accomplish in the next 2 years.
2: It's a very exciting time. And again, if you're in the chat right now, I encourage you to just say congratulations and thanks Cece for her work. I see a lot of you already doing that. You know, the ACLJ is hard at work, and you know that this doesn't slow anything down. If anything, this just gives more access to the work that we're able to do worldwide. But of course, the legal side still ongoing every day. This is nothing again. I want to make sure, reaffirming as Will said, that Cece's not going anywhere. But this is a major deal, and I think we need to celebrate it when these moments happen for our team. So, again, congratulations to you. Appreciate
1: Thank
2: it.
1: Thank you.
2: All right, we'll keep the conversation going as well. If you, again, if you want to say congratulations. If you want to call in, you got questions. 1-800-684-3110. This will wrap up our first half hour, but we have a second half hour coming up. If you don't get us on your station, however you're listening or watching this, now, if you're watching it, you're pretty much good to go. So if you're on ACLJ.org, if you're on YouTube, if you're on Rumble, Facebook, whatever it may be, you get us for the full hour. If you can see our pretty faces right now, Will, that means you got us for an hour. 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I need you to move on over to one of those platforms right now and join us. We're also on SiriusXM for the full hour if you should need audio only, and on Salem News Channel for the full hour if you watch on your television, whatever it may be. But again, easiest way, ACLJ.org. You can find all the great information on the website. You could sign the petitions, you could become an ACLJ champion, get involved in many different ways, how you can be not only a supporter, but really a member here, be someone who gets involved in the work that we're doing here on a consistent basis. But phone lines are open. Look, we're going to have a little bit later on in the show, Jeff Balaban from ACLJ Jerusalem. Of course, our work in Israel continues, and it could not be a more important time for that. But that also means I have a little more limited time to take phone calls. So if you want to go ahead and get on hold, Bobby, I know you're on hold. I'll take you coming up here shortly. If you want to get on hold, we got a few lines open. 1-800-684-3110. 1-800-684-3110. If you want to get yourself on the air today. But always join us, if you can, for the full hour, live 12 to 1 p.m. Eastern time on ACLJ.org, or however you get your broadcast, or however you get your podcast. You can also find us later on, archived immediately following the show. We'll be right back. Second half hour comes up. We start back in less than a minute.
3: With SRN News, I'm John Scott. President Trump said at his cabinet meeting today that Texas Attorney General Ken Paxton's big victory over Senator John Cornyn is just a preview of Republican victories in November. Alabama asking the Supreme Court to allow it to use a congressional map favoring Republicans in this year's elections, despite a lower court's ruling that the map intentionally discriminates against black people. The state filed an emergency appeal with the justices. A second person has died from injuries suffered when a chemical tank ruptured at a Washington State paper mill, raising the presumed death toll to 11. 9 people are still missing and presumed killed after a tank failure at Nippon Dynawave Packaging Company in Longview, a city of about 40,000 people. This is SRN News.
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9: Tonight, there will be a chance of a thunderstorm in some areas early this evening, followed by clouds gradually breaking up. It'll be humid with a low of 75. Tomorrow, expect mostly cloudy skies with a few showers and a thunderstorm possible. Humidity will persist with a high of 87. I'm meteorologist Jason Caterina. That's your exclusive AccuWeather forecast on AM 930, The Answer.
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2: Welcome back to Seculo. Second half hour of the show coming up. Jeff Balaban, ACLJ Jerusalem, will be joining us. We just had Cece Heil on, if you missed that. She just got appointed a really great position. If you're a member of the ACLJ, know that this is how the hard work of our team really pays off. She is now a commissioner to the United States Commission on International Religious Freedom. So if you missed that interview, that content we had with her talking about what that looks like, back it up a little bit after the show is over and go take a listen to that. I think it's incredibly important. Phone lines are also open for you. In the last segment, we're going to take a lot of calls. 1-800-684-3110. That is, if you call in, we'll take a lot of calls. And we do have a few lines open for you. Again, we are halfway through the week. I know it's an interesting time for a lot of people as we talk about the elections that happened. I know you may go, well, what does Texas matter to me? But Texas matters because, again, when you see the impact that's coming through and how President Trump can still, you know, swing pretty largely and hit some pretty unexpected moments, including unseating largely safe incumbents by simply throwing out a post at the last minute when you had what was going to be a very tight race and it ended up not being. Now, can you give him full credit for that? I'm not sure, but you can at least give him some credit to say that happened. Look, and then we could say that happened to Massey. We are seeing still the endorsement of President Trump going further than maybe mainstream Republicans and Democrats would like you to believe. And I'm not saying whether that's a good or bad thing at this point. I'm just saying the truth. And that's what I always tell you here on this show. I'm going to tell you how I see it, whether we like to hear it or not. There's going to be a lot of commentators that are going to tell you otherwise. And again, I'm not here giving some sort of full support over all of the views that President Trump has. I'm not giving you any sort of support over a lot of these local candidates, as simply, I don't know if I'm really as invested as a lot of people pretend to be in some of these local elections. But the voters of these areas clearly showed up and answered a certain call.
12: Well, here's what's also interesting, Logan, and this is one of the reasons why it is so hard to unseat incumbents, especially in a primary. A lot of that has to do with where the fundraising dollars come from. It's one thing if the incumbent loses all support and can't raise any money and cannot compete. But a lot of times, especially people like John Cornyn that have been there since 2002, so 24 years is what we're talking about here since he was first elected, he spent $92 million in this race. It is one of the most expensive primaries of all time. $130 million were spent in the primary. Now, that causes two things. One, that's a lot of money spent that John Cornyn was hoping to spend to beat James Tallarico or whomever his Democrat opponent would have been if he had secured the nomination for re-election. But he clearly can still fundraise. So that is one of the main reasons a lot of these incumbents get in, is they are able to still raise the money. And that's also why they get support from the National Party, is because they raise money and they can also spread that around. But when he spent $92 million, that's $92 million that's not going to be spent on beating James Tallarico. So now Ken Paxton, in this insurgent style of unseating the incumbent, has to be able to combat the message of James Tallarico that is trying to play this moderate, trying to use his faith, even though his policies and ideas are extremely far left. But he's still trying to market himself to the middle of the road, more centrist Texan that maybe is tired of the fire brand of MAGA and wants something a little different. That's where that money that will be missing from the campaign, they're going to have to figure something out in that. And that's where things get interesting.
2: Yep, we'll cover that and more coming up. If you want to call in, great time to do it. Really, this is the time to do it. You only got a couple minutes. We have a guest coming up, Jeff Balaban, ACLJ Jerusalem. Then I'm going to take all your calls. Hey, Bobby, stay on hold. We're actually going to get to you right off the top of the next segment. For the rest of you, call in right now. 1-800-684-3110. 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
13: 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Motherhood is filled with beautiful highs, tough lows, and everything in between. And in the middle of the chaos, wouldn't it be nice to be reminded you're not alone? 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

0: little bit of a connection issue with Jeff Balaban. Well, he'll be joining us shortly. I did want to play, if we can. This is from President Trump's cabinet meeting right now. I do see some comments asking about, you know, Tulsi Gabbard, obviously been a longtime friend and was a contributor here on this show for a number of years. And our prayers are to her and her family as she steps down from her current position as the head of the Director of National Intelligence, doing that because her husband is battling, who, again, someone we've worked with closely as well, battling cancer, an aggressive form of cancer, rare form of cancer. President Trump had something to say. This was just a moment ago in the full cabinet meeting. She is still there again through the end of June. So let's hear from President Trump about our friend Tulsi.
1: And Tulsi, we're praying for you and for your husband. Her husband's not feeling great, but he's going to feel great soon. You're going to make him, you're going to get him better. And he's a wonderful guy. So just say hello and thank you for the great work you've done. We appreciate it. Thank you very much.
0: And kind of similar words that a lot of people have to share when you've worked with someone that closely. Again, her and her husband have been good friends of ours and incredibly talented people. So really sad for them, and we'll be praying for them. And we'll make sure to share even more of your support. And we thank everyone who comments about that. That being said, Jeff Balaban is joining us right now, I think via phone. Is that correct?
2: That's right.
0: Via phone. So again, sorry for the video, people. We were having some technical difficulties. But I actually wanted to start this segment with a phone call that's coming in. Bobby in New York. Bobby's been on hold for quite a little while there. So Bobby, I appreciate it. Go ahead.
3: Hi, guys. I asked your screener, too, if I could become a champion for $10 a month, and he said I could do that. So my question is, the Justice Department filed a lawsuit against UCLA, from what I understand. I'm hoping Harmony Dillon had something to do with it, because I'm a big fan of hers. But do you think that that could be a successful lawsuit? He filed the suit because of UCLA's treatment of Jews on campus, and I want to know what you think, and thanks very much.
4: That's right. We'll go right to Jeff, because this is the DOJ sued UCLA yesterday, arguing deliberately in that they were deliberately indifferent to the anti-Semitic harassment of Jewish students on campus. Jeff, what are your thoughts on what the DOJ did just yesterday?
5: Well, first of all, direct response to the caller, and thanks for wanting to become a champion. There are actually two DOJ actions now, and definitely Harmony Dillon is, you know, she sits on top of that particular food chain in terms of these lawsuits. And right under her is Leo Terrell, who's spectacular, and I was just at a meeting with him in Washington the other day. And he's doing, he's going nationwide to really try and draw attention. And Terrell's fast, you know, Harmeet is wonderful, and Leo Terrell is also terrific. He is a black civil rights lawyer who brings this huge passion to it. He's a former Democrat. He's a very dynamic speaker, and he is just on fire about this issue. And these lawsuits, you know, there are two lawsuits that the DOJ is bringing against the UCLA. The first one in February is their employees alleged there's an anti-Semitic environment for the Jewish and Israeli employees and faculty. And a pattern or practice of discrimination under Title VII of the Civil Rights Act, which is about employment. This new one yesterday is under Title VI, which accuses UCLA of, quote, deliberately indifferent behavior towards anti-Semitic discrimination. But let's explain. That's a very, very legalese. What actually happened is mass demonstrators erected an encampment outside Royce Hall in UCLA, slapped, kicked, beat with sticks, doused with pepper spray, knocked unconscious Jewish and Israeli students. They formed human chains to physically block Jewish and Israeli students from entering the campus. Swastikas were painted on buildings. Jewish employees were barred from entering. I mean, it was horrifying. This is happening on one of the major, most prominent campuses in one of the most major prominent cities in America. So the DOJ is not letting this go. UCLA has not, according to the DOJ, and I believe, has not responded appropriately. And it's just the signs of the times. So thank God that President Trump has this team who's fighting for this.
4: Well, and Jeff, once again, this is important because it is the federal government finally stepping up. We saw what happened under the Biden administration. And sometimes the silence is permission that we saw from the DOJ, the Civil Rights Division, under the Biden years. Sometimes it takes an election to get change. But this is real change, and we see that now being fought out in court. But I also want to kind of compare this too, because of where the left has been going. And we had talked last week about this candidate that was running in Texas for the 35th congressional district that had put out these posts calling for Zionists to be put in internment camps, to turn ICE facilities for where people had been placed because they broke the law. This, the only law that would have been broken was being Jewish or supportive of a Jewish state of Israel. And she wanted to turn those into internment camps here in the United States. So her platform was a Nazi platform. She lost last night to Johnny Garcia in the primary, the runoff for the Democrat nomination, 59.5% to 40.5. So almost, it's 19% sway. She had gotten the most votes in the first round before the runoff. What do we see from this, Jeff?
5: You know, it goes beyond that. It is very Nazi. She was talking about using these camps to sterilize or castrate Zionists. I mean, the most extreme insanity. And look, I mean, any crazy person can run for office. What's horrifying is how many people decided to vote for her, either despite or more likely because of this platform, because this is the center of her platform. And as we've been covering here at ACLJ and reporting, you know, it is not limited to one side. It's like the Democrats, you know, their side, the left, it's maybe a few years ahead in the insanity. But on our side, too, you know, Massey lost his election, and immediately not only did he blame it on Zionists and some shadowy conspiracy, but he's following up on social media nonstop. It's just about inciting to violence and hate against Jews. And it's the sign of societal collapse. And we have to, you know, we were talking before about who represents Make America Great Again. I mean, this is a binary. Donald Trump, it doesn't matter what his personality is. He represents an idea that understands that America is built on a biblical idea that, you know, all humans are created equal. And we have to tolerate people we disagree with. We don't have to like their point of view, but we can't put them in camps and castrate them because we disagree with them.
0: Yeah, I mean, there's somewhat, as much, Jeff, as it is unsettling that this kind of words be used and this many people would still vote for him, there is at least a glimmer, you know, for me saying, okay, well, she didn't make it. Massey didn't make it. There are enough people right now, at least on the conservative and the liberal side, who go, there is a line that we're not willing to cross here in terms of how Israel is treated, how really not even how Israel is treated, how Jewish Americans are treated.
5: But I also want to say that, you know, this is not just a war against Jews. As always, when this happens, it means a society is collapsing and it's tearing itself apart. And this is an attack on the entire Judeo-Christian idea that is America. Making America great again means going back to the Declaration of Independence, going back to the founders, going back to the Constitution, going back to the people who fled the kind of religious persecution and hatred in Europe to come here and found a different nation. And the people on the right, on the extremes, on the right and the extremes and the left, and honestly, they meet each other at some crazy extreme place, they hate that vision of America, and they say it openly. They hate Judeo-Christianity. They call it blasphemous, a lie, they call it evil. And so, yes, I agree with you. Thank God most Americans are still normal and decent and good, but the fear is that when politics lurches so violently, you know, we saw it with the Democrats. Ilhan Omar never would have been elected, and then she was celebrated. And so the madness becomes, because of politics, becomes normalized, and we do have to fight against that.
4: Well, and Jeff, we've just got about 2 minutes left here, but I think the celebration that this was defeated, I don't know much about the other opponent, but Johnny Garcia, who was able to win, but at least he was not publicly calling for these things. But I think the caution needs to remain. Because this individual made it to the runoff and actually got the most votes the first time around. So the caution remains, because we don't want it to be next time that individual makes it as the nominee and maybe loses there. And then the next time those individuals win a seat in our House of Representatives.
5: That's right. America's greatness really cannot be separated from its goodness. America will never be great if it embraces evil. And we see that, you know, they're even convening on their ideas of collectivism and totalitarianism, and it's all about scapegoating other people. And so, yes, America, thank God, is still rooted in Judeo-Christian values and goodness, and the silent majority, which is a phrase that needs to be brought back, needs to rise up and push back against the extremists.
0: Thanks, Jeff, for joining us. We always appreciate it. Sorry about the tech issues earlier. You know, it's live broadcast, everyone. You should be watching us live. It's always more fun. We're kept on our toes here live, Will, because there's callers, there's comments, and there's even technical issues. You know what, though? That's what makes this show special. I want you to be a part of it right now. Phone lines are open for you. In the next segment, I want to take as many calls as we can, and I'll be honest, right now we don't have many. So this is the time to do it. Give me a call right now. You got about 30 seconds before it's probably going to be too late for you to get on the air. So you need to call in right this second, whether it's about Texas, whether about Israel, whatever, with any of the topics you want to talk about. I want to hear from you. 1-800-684-3110. 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
0: Welcome back to Seculo. Phone lines are open for you. A couple lines still open. 1-800-684-3110. They'll allow you calling in. Might be the shortest time you'll ever wait on hold if you want to be on the show today. Let's kick it off with a phone call. Let's go to Margaret in Maryland, line one. Go ahead, Margaret.
9: Thank you very much. Logan, I remember when we were before we actually elected Donald Trump in 24, there was a woman who called in, and she was very patiently waiting. And when she finally got on, was one of the callers, she said she was completely against everything that ACLJ stood for. She was going to vote for the Democratic member. I can't think of her name right now. But you were so polite to her. That's what ACLJ is. You thanked her for patiently waiting. You thanked her for expressing her views. There's no reason for anybody in this whole world to get upset with somebody who doesn't stand for what they believe. You just accept their standards.
0: Yeah, and Margaret, I appreciate that, and I appreciate you remembering some of those calls that come in, and I always say that. You know, if people want to call in on the other side, if they're respectful, doesn't really bother me. As long as, honestly, if you're nice to the phone screener and you don't lie to them, there's a good chance you're going to make it on the air. But Margaret, I appreciate that. And it is something that we have, that maybe the ACLJ and this show has always felt a little different, which is I do definitely come at a different angle in terms of the way we talk about our opponents, people we disagree with, people that we like. I do think that there is room to have these conversations still, that we don't have to always result to inflammatory speech. It's why, look, I see the comments. People aren't thrilled the fact that I said I'm not going to question the beliefs of James Tallarico. I'm not going to question his religious beliefs. They may not be mine, and I'm not saying we share religious belief. But if he wants to claim something, I'm not here to be the judge of that. But what you can do is, like you said, respond in a different way. Everyone can exist. Everyone has a right to have their own opinions. But the ballot box is where things can change. So look what happens. Look what happened in Texas. Look what happened in Kentucky. You have big moments happening and changing because people believe a certain way, not because, sure, it may get into social matches of people screaming and yelling and debating. And I'm okay with a debate. It's when it becomes rude or obnoxious or mean or just plainly vulgar that I even have a problem with Republicans doing this. Maybe more so to be honest, with people who claim the name of Jesus and people that are more conservative doing that. I have more of an issue with that because you're trying to hold yourself to a higher moral standard. But I understand politics is dirty. I've been around it too long to see that it is not as clean as any of us would like to believe. That's why so many people end up in Washington, D.C. and leave pretty quickly, because once you see behind the curtain, it's a little hard to ever see it otherwise.
4: Well, and I think we can go to Junie calling on line two from Georgia, because it's similar vein of kind of line of talk. So, Junie, you're on Seculo. Go ahead.
10: Hi. Good afternoon, everyone. Can you hear me?
4: We've got you.
10: Praise God for the opportunity. My topic is the Christian silence. We're not called to be silent, but we're not called to be rude. We're not called to be Republicans or Democrat first. We're called to be Christian first. And so we have an opportunity in this climate to show the love of God no matter what someone else's belief is. The way we handle disagreements matters. The way we handle, just like Jesus handled a woman caught in the very act of adultery, matters. Is that Paul said he became everything to all men so that he might save one. Our mission is to save people, not to oppose them and beat them over the head. Our mission is to show the love of God so that the Holy Spirit might do the convincing. When we label ourselves as Democrats and Republicans and conservative or liberals, and forget our primary calling is as Christians, we get off topic and let emotional issues and our emotions about issues take over when the love of God should prevail in everything.
0: Hey, Junie, only cutting you off because we are only a few minutes, so I got to take some more calls. And then we'll say something.
4: To this point as well, and I agree with you 100%, is back to what Logan was talking about. We can disagree with even what James Tallarico says is his doctrine, and we can call that out. We can say we believe differently, and here's what Scripture does say. Jeff Balaban even sent me during the broadcast a whole passage and website about the Torah and what they say about life and how the pro-life stance for those that don't even have the New Testament looking at to right. what Jesus said, but even the Torah and what it talks about life. We can call that out, but you can do it respectfully. And when Logan says, I'm not going to question his beliefs, he means I'm not questioning the sincerity James Tallarico has about his faith. Do I think he is wrong? Does my doctrine go against that? Yes. And you can call that out, but you also don't have to be this candidate, Maureen Galindo, who lost because what did she want to do? She wanted to take a policy difference and say, I'm going to take ICE detention camps because I disagree with that policy, and I'm going to turn them into internment camps and horrific centers that for my political opponents. That is what we will not do here. We are not going to say we're going to one up you with our evil and take what you think is bad, and we're going to use it against you in a more unimaginable way.
0: And look, we only got 2 minutes. We got two calls. I'm going to try to get this very quickly. Derek, line three, is a champion. I want to make sure he gets some time. Derek, go ahead.
11: Thanks, guys. I just want to say I find the Tallarico guy to be very dangerous, cherry-picking and twisting Scripture to fit his policies instead of making policies to fit Scripture. Texas held the line when the federal government wouldn't. We need to remember that. Everybody listening, please, if you can, send a small donation to Paxton.
0: Derek, I can't say that we have to be able to endorse or anything like that on this show. So I appreciate your point, your view, and I appreciate you being an ACLJ champion. I just can't let you say go make a donation to a political candidate. That being said, I want to quickly take Marion. Line four. Marion, go ahead.
12: Well, thank you for letting me on the call. I wanted to thank ACLJ for all the work they've been. I've been following them since about 1980 in that area. And you guys have always been consistent. You've always stood for righteousness. You've always listened to people's viewpoints and things like that. And you said something a while ago that I really did like. You said that we should hold our side more accountable because we're the ones that are supposed to have common sense. And if we are believers, we're supposed to act like it and not get involved with vulgar stuff and things like that. I don't cuss myself, but I'm glad you pointed that out. So I believe that anybody that wants to help ACLJ should do that. They're not going to ever regret it. You guys are fantastic, and I want to just commend y'all for all the hard work y'all have done over all the years, and you've always been consistent, and I really admire that about you guys, and I want the Lord to bless your program more than he ever has before, and that's it.
0: Marion, perfect way to end the show. Thank you so much. Sounds like you planted that call. Know how much that I appreciate your ongoing support. Like I said, for decades and decades at this point that the ACLJ has been around, you know, getting close to 40 years, formally and informally, as you said, since the early 80s. So we appreciate it. With that, that's going to do it for today's show. If you feel so moved, though, I would encourage you to become an ACLJ champion like so many people you just heard. That is people that give on a monthly basis. Do it right now. You've heard of the incredible work the ACLJ has done, whether that's CC getting appointed to that new commission, which is amazing, U.S. Commission on International Religious Freedom, whether that is Monday, we are filing appeals court to defend the pro-life centers. There's so much happening. I could go through a whole list of things right now. Of course, our Supreme Court case C against CNN. And none of that happens without you. Go to ACLJ.org. We'll talk to you tomorrow.
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14: With SRN News, I'm John Scott. President Trump holding a cabinet meeting at the White House today. He did say he was not satisfied with the deal made with Iran to end the war. Vice President J.D. Vance at the cabinet meeting discussing the fraud task force the president put him in charge of. Vance says the food stamp program is being investigated right now.
15: We send hundreds of billions of dollars to the states to administer the food stamp program. The federal government has no insight into whether those food stamps are going to people who are legally entitled or whether those people actually even exist. And so we're working on a number of mechanisms to actually force the states to verify that the people who receive these benefits are actually entitled to them.
14: And during that meeting, War Secretary Pete Hegseth said President Trump is working to boost defense manufacturing.
16: $50 billion in private investments in because of the meetings you've held. Defense manufacturers are investing in new plants and new manufacturing, new production lines, so that we're getting weapons faster than ever.
14: The president thanked DNI Tulsi Gabbard for her service to the country.
1: And then, Tulsi, we're praying for you and for your husband. Her husband's not feeling great, but he's going to feel great soon. You're going to get him better. And he's a wonderful guy, so just say hello and thank you for the great work you've done. We appreciate it. Thank you very much.
14: Gabbard resigning her post to attend to the health of her ailing husband. Authorities say a second person has died from injuries suffered when a chemical tank ruptured at a Washington State paper mill, raising the presumed death toll now to 11. Authorities said that one person had already been confirmed killed in that blast. 9 people are still missing after the tank failure at Nippon Dynawave Packaging Company in Longview. This is SRN News.
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25: Tonight, expect the possibility of a thunderstorm in some areas early on, with clouds gradually clearing out later on. It'll be humid with a low temperature of 75 degrees. Tomorrow, anticipate mostly cloudy skies with a few showers and a thunderstorm. The humidity will persist with a high temperature of 87 degrees. I'm meteorologist Jason Caterina. That's your exclusive AccuWeather forecast on AM 930, The Answer.
26: This is Audie Bach. Welcome to the wisdom of Larry Elder, the sage from South Central. He means South Central Los Angeles, but now he's the sage for all of South Central Florida, too.
27: Can I be in charge for a while? Sir, yes, sir!
28: What's the most you ever lost on a coin toss?
29: Larry Elder here, the sage from South Central, the prince of Pico Union, the czar of common sense, the great Eldersky, Don Lorenzo. Welcome to the program. No victor crafts allowed, because we've got a country to save.

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1: 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I am Larry Elder. We are Salem News Channel. With Memorial Day now in our rearview mirror, we've marked the official start of summer. But for children with a mom,

0: SRN News. I'm John Scott. The U.S. Supreme Court has adopted a settlement designed to end a long-running feud over management of one of North America's longest rivers. The court accepted the recommendation of a special master to move forward with agreements first proposed last year by New Mexico, Texas, and Colorado. The settlement calls for reducing groundwater pumping along the dwindling river and retiring water rights from irrigated farmland in southern New Mexico. The Scripps National Spelling Bee runs through Thursday of this week. SpaceX launches they're on hold pending an investigation into last week's test flight that resulted in a mishap. Minutes after it blasted off from Texas, the first stage booster separated as normal, but engines conked out as it made its way back to Earth. This is SRN News.
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9: Tonight, expect the possibility of a thunderstorm in some areas early on, with clouds gradually clearing later on. It'll be humid with a low temperature of 75. Tomorrow, anticipate overcast skies with a few showers and a thunderstorm likely. The humidity will persist with a high reaching 87 degrees. I'm meteorologist Jason Caterina. That's your exclusive AccuWeather forecast on AM 930. The Answer.
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12: 888-971-SAGE, 888-971-7243. I am Larry Elder. We are Salem News Channel. Mark is in Los Angeles. Mark, always nice to hear from you.
13: Hey, Larry. So why don't you tell me, like, I don't know anything, why you and, of course, Fox, who never criticized Trump, why don't you guys talk about the ballroom in the White House, which was never discussed before, torn down about for historical things because Trump didn't want to do that? But it's going past that one, said no taxpayers' money would be used for it, had all these donations, which have totally disappeared all of a sudden. And more importantly, Larry, the cost has exceeded anything in the world because it's now going to cost $1 billion to build it with taxpayers' money. Why is that, Larry?
12: Well, my understanding, Mark, is that it costs $400 billion. All of that is paid for by donors. The $1 billion is for security.
13: That's not at all what I've heard, Larry.
12: Well, that's what I've heard.
13: Right.
12: But beyond that, though, Mark, I always find it interesting when people who are on the left, and I perceive you to be on the left, are upset about spending. Since when have people on the left been upset about spending? We're in California. Gavin Newsom inherited a budget surplus of $100 billion. It's now a deficit of almost $20 billion. We spend more money, K-12, than virtually any other state, wasted money. I have no idea where the tens of billions of dollars have gone for homelessness. If you know, please tell me. So all the waste going on with Medi-Cal fraud, Medicaid fraud, all the fraud that's going on in this state, and you're worried about $1 billion being spent for security for a ballroom, which is tip money? Look at our national debt, our national deficit. These are the kinds of things that ought to concern you, not this minor stuff.
13: And doesn't our national deficit keep going up under Trump?
12: Our national deficit, since you mentioned that, is going to go up no matter who's president, because much of it is on automatic pilot, primarily Medicaid, Medi-Cal, Social Security, Obamacare. These things are on automatic pilot, which is one of the reasons I ran for president. I wanted an amendment to the Constitution to put spending to a certain percentage of the GDP, forcing the politicians to go into a room, lock it, and make substantial reforms on these so-called entitlements programs. But you're right. I am concerned about the debt. I'm concerned about the deficit.
13: But the ballroom,
12: out of all the things I'm concerned about in terms of spending, doesn't even make my top 100 list.
13: And, of course, anything historical to do with that, that Trump refused to have anybody check that out. Why is that, Larry? Because it's either his way or it's no way. I mean, seriously. I can't wait till
12: you don't think other presidents are going to benefit from the ballroom that he's building? It may not even be built by the time he leaves. So if it's such a boondoggle, then I would imagine that the next president comes in, a Democrat's going to put some tape over it and not use it.
13: Well, that's ridiculous.
12: It is ridiculous.
13: Larry, you didn't answer my question. First of all, any other president, if Obama did this, you would be going crazy saying, well,
12: if Obama had endured 3 assassination attempts, and Obama had said, when I have on a large state dinner, I have to have it outdoors, on the lawn, when it rains, it's inconvenient, and I'm going to do this for future presidents, I would have had no problem with it whatsoever. I certainly would have been happier with that than Obamacare.
13: Right, but now a lot of people have no insurance, and insurance rates are going through the moon.
12: Are you really prepared to defend Obamacare? It's going to bend the cost curve down. It didn't. If you like your doctor, you can keep your doctor. Not true. The average family is going to save $2,500 or more on their premiums. Didn't happen. Costs have exceeded inflation. Every single promise Obamacare made did not happen. I cannot believe you're defending this.
13: It's much better than we have now. And what is the Republicans' thing? Trump has said, wait, let me just finish. Trump has said forever, as long as I can remember, he has much better ideas for this. He's never come out with one. Now
12: I'm going to shock you, Mark. I don't disagree with you. The agenda should be we should have much more competition in healthcare. The more government, the more expenditure, the more waste, the more inefficiency. I wish Donald Trump would say that the way to deal with Medicare and Medicaid is the free market. And we should eventually abolish all those programs over time. That's a little too radical probably for you, though.
13: Yes.
12: Yeah, I would have thought so. So I'm agreeing with you that the costs are too high. And the reason they're too high is because government is doing something the private sector could do more efficiently and cheaper. I'm Larry Elder.
7: I kind of lose my mind. 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
1: 888-971-SAGE, 888-971-7243. I am Larry Elder. Salem News Channel coming up. We're going to talk about Iran, the proposed Iran deal. We'll see what's going to happen. Also, at least 25 people shot Memorial Day weekend in Chicago, and the mayor says that parents need to step up. George is in Santa Barbara. George, you're in the Larry Elder Show. Thank you so much for calling.
2: Hey, good afternoon, Larry. Thanks for taking my call.
1: My pleasure.
2: I love your show, and I just wanted to make an addendum to the Trump ballroom argument. I've done a lot of research on this, and the figures vary, but in California, health care for illegal immigrants, I like to call them document challenged.
1: But they have teeth. But they have teeth.
2: Well, you can't offend anybody in California.
1: That's right.
2: But anyways, the figures are between 7 and 15 billion a year. A year.
1: Yeah. That's just health care.
2: And that's for not immigrant. That's undocumented.
1: Yeah.
2: Immigrants.
1: And then you throw in education K through 12 for the illegal alien children and children of people who are here illegally, emergency room, law enforcement, and you deduct some of the taxes that they pay. You're talking about $25 billion a year at least.
2: Yeah, so the argument just, it's crazy.
1: Yeah.
2: Anyways, love your show and thanks for the time.
1: You got it. How many ballrooms could we build with $25 billion? Rocky is in Frankfort, Indiana. Rocky, you're in the Larry Elder Show.
3: Hey, Larry, how you doing?
1: I'm doing well.
3: God bless you. I'm so honored to talk to you, man.
1: Thank you.
3: Yeah, I used to be in automation tech, and I used to work on factory machines and repair them. And whenever these manufacturing facilities start setting up new facilities, I'm one of the first guys they try to hire so we can set machines up for production and start slowly bringing in production people to run them. And lately, I'm disabled now, but my resume apparently is still out there. And I have been getting, like, job offers starting $40 to $50 an hour.
1: Wow.
3: Left and right in my emails because my resume is still out there. And that tells me that Midwest manufacturing is definitely picking up.
1: Rocky, thank you very much for that. That's what, of course, the president has been saying. That's not what the media has been reporting. Media is reporting the economy is dismal. Consumer confidence, all-time low. But the way Republicans look at the economy versus Democrats, night and day. Poll of potential Republican voters found 43% rated the economy as excellent or good, which isn't great. But you compare that to 5% of Democrat voters, they call it excellent or good. What's that all about? When we come back, maybe the Iran team got a bad deal with Iran. The Obama team got a bad deal with Iran, but they're experts. They said somebody on BS Now. What does that even mean? 888-971-SAGE. Do not leave town.
0: Larry will be right back. Stay tuned.
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10: With SRN News, I'm John Scott. Iranian authorities have eased a months-long internet shutdown as they cast a that they cast as a wartime necessity, but it's cost the country's economy up to $40 million a day.
11: Iranians are beginning to regain internet access after authorities ended a months-long shutdown after the United States and Israel attacked Iran on February 28. The decision to lift some restrictions this week come as negotiators appear to be closing in on a more permanent truce. Apps like YouTube and Instagram are still heavily restricted. Many Iranians fear access could be cut off again at a moment's notice. At the same time, the Iranian government is placing further distribution restrictions on foreign media operating within the country. I'm Lisa Dwyer.
10: The Israeli military has told residents across southern Lebanon to leave as it expands its operations there. The statement says the military will work with extreme force against Lebanon's terrorist Hezbollah group. The warning, the first since a ceasefire went into effect on April 17th, and came amid a rising escalation in the Israel-Hezbollah war with Israeli troops crossing the Litani River. The Congressional Black Caucus calling on major U.S. corporations to oppose Republican redistricting efforts to get rid of majority black U.S. House districts.
12: The Black Caucus has sent letters to more than 250 companies asking them to condemn redistricting efforts that the lawmakers call coordinated efforts to silence black voices at the ballot box. Several states have moved to get rid of congressional districts represented by black Democratic lawmakers after an April U.S. Supreme Court ruling that severely weakened a key provision of the Voting Rights Act. Donna Water, Washington.
10: This is SRN News.
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19: Tonight, there will be a chance of a thunderstorm in some areas early this evening, followed by clouds gradually breaking up. It'll be humid with a low of 75. Tomorrow, expect mostly cloudy skies with a few showers and a thunderstorm possible. Humidity will persist with a high of 87. I'm meteorologist Jason Caterina. That's your exclusive AccuWeather forecast on AM 930, The Answer.
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23: Larry Elder here, the sage from South Central, the prince of Pico Union, the czar of common sense, the great Eldersky, Don Lorenzo. 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

0: in terms of stocks, bonds, and mutual funds, and obviously, of course, gold. 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
1: 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Alex, the rule of 100. I'm going to go to 150. I'll talk to you next week.
0: I look forward to seeing you next week, Larry. Take care.
1: You got
0: which
1: it.
0: Means you're going to have...
3: SRN News. I'm John Scott. On Wall Street, stocks inched to more records after oil prices fell back to where they were in mid-April. The S&P 500 edged up less than 0.1%. The Dow Jones Industrial Average rose 0.4%. The NASDAQ gained 0.1%. All three indexes set all-time highs. Stocks of oil and gas companies fell after crude prices dropped more than 4%. Treasury yields eased. Crews resuming the search for 9 people presumed killed at a Washington State paper mill where a chemical tank ruptured. It's likely to be one of the deadliest U.S. workplace accidents in years. Authorities say the presumed death toll rose to 11. That's after a second person died. It happened at Nippon Dynaway Packaging Company in Longview. This is SRN News.
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2: Francis Scott Key wrote of a flag that refused to fall, a powerful reminder that freedom endures only when it's defended. Now, a new documentary explores President Trump's fight to protect America's constitutional republic. 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Plus, an inside look at the president's task force combating anti-Christian bias across the government. 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
12: Tonight, expect the possibility of a thunderstorm in some areas early on, with clouds gradually clearing out later on. It'll be humid with a low temperature of 75 degrees. Tomorrow, anticipate mostly cloudy skies with a few showers and a thunderstorm. The humidity will persist with a high temperature of 87 degrees. I'm meteorologist Jason Caterina. That's your exclusive AccuWeather forecast on AM 930, The Answer.
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1: 888-971-SAGE, 888-971-7243. I am Larry Elder. We are Salem News Channel. At least 25 people were shot in Chicago over Memorial Day weekend. Despite all of these shootings, there were no confirmed homicides. By the way, this is actually down from previous years over Memorial Day weekends in Chicago. Shootings included four teenagers. Chicago's West Side. By the way, most of these shootings and homicides take place West Side, South Side, heavily black areas. I mention that because, as I said, for decades, the number one problem facing this country in general, facing the black community in particular, is a large number of children who enter the world without a father in the home married to the mother. And I suspect if we were to drill down on the backgrounds of these people that were shooters, we'd find that many of them have come from homes where there wasn't a father around. Years ago, economist Walter Williams said this, number 37.
16: For those of you who are not aware, the illegitimacy rate in the United States among blacks is roughly around 55%. That is, nationally, 55% of all black babies are born out of wedlock. And in some cities like New York and Chicago, you might find 80 or 90%, New York and Washington, D.C., rather. Now, the illegitimacy rate among blacks is a new phenomenon in black history in the United States. That is, in 1940, the illegitimacy rate among blacks was about 12%. In 1918, the illegitimacy rate among black teenagers was less than that among white teenagers. So how do you explain the increase in illegitimacy and or out-of-wedlock marriages or slovenliness in general? Well, I mean, I think any economist would tell you that if you tax something, you're going to get less of it. And if you subsidize something, you're going to get more of it, whether it's wheat, cheese, or slovenly behavior. And indeed, United States, we have been subsidizing slovenly behavior. That is, we have been making the cost of illegitimacy or having kids out of wedlock relatively cheap. That is, through welfare payments, through other kinds of in-kind payments. And then the fact that the modern times of the 60s and the 70s, there was a loss of the ostracism associated with illegitimacy. When I was a young kid, and keep in mind for all of you, I just looked very young, but I'm much older than that. But when a black girl would get pregnant, she was a disgrace to her family, and she was sent down south to live with a relative. And because it was just a disgrace. Nowadays, I mean, girls are pregnant and their stomachs, and they're just kind of dancing the streets, going to school, and all the social penalties have been withdrawn from it. And so, what?
10: To whites also.
16: That's right, and the illegitimacy rate among whites is higher than what it was. So I think that I think one author put it that the welfare state in the United States did more to destroy the black family than slavery could have ever done. That is, slavery and Reconstruction could ever done. That is, black families were far more stable during the Reconstruction period. In New York, in 1920, in New York, 80% of all black children lived in two-parent families. And nationally, up until 1960, it was 75% of blacks lived in two-parent families. And it was roughly equal, a little bit less than that of whites. Today, the number of blacks living in two-parent families is around 42%. And it's declining. And it's the, you know, it's, yeah, Reagan didn't do that. I mean, and it's no evil spirits that explain it. I believe that the welfare state explains it.
1: That was in 2013, and by many measures, things are worse now. When's the last time you heard one of these? Probably 1986. It's much worse now. When's the last time you heard one of these black politicians who are going BMW over losing a congressional district because of redistricting talked about that? Debbie Wasserman Schultz just announced her candidacy for a district that will be a black plurality. And local Florida Democrats, black ones, are extremely angry. They say she's costing a, quote, black access seat. What does that even mean? What does that even mean? What have the policies of these black politicians done to improve a lot of black people? What? 888-971-SAGE. I'm Larry Elder. 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
1: 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I am Larry Elder. We are Salem News Channel with Memorial Day. Now in our clear rearview mirror, we mark the official start of summer. But for children with a mom or dad in prison, sometimes even both, summer often isn't a very fun time because they're stuck in hot cities, bad neighborhoods, around gangs, around drugs, missing out on the childhood fun we had. We were their age. They can only get at an Angel Tree camp, but you can help them experience a far better future. 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This will help make a prisoner's child make a truly godly transformation as they experience Christian fellowship. 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I've seen these kids not want to go after 1 week. They're with other kids with a mom or dad behind bars. Having fun, swimming, horseback riding, other fresh air activities, all in a Christ-centered environment. 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Let's do something righteous today. 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That's 888-206-2855. Eduardo is in Tampa Bay. Eduardo, you're on the Larry Elder Show.
22: Yeah, good evening, Larry. Thank you for taking my call.
1: My pleasure.
22: I grew up close to a Tilden High School honor student that was killed yesterday. This is in the Chicago neighborhood called Back of the Yards. He was caught in a crossfire between two groups. And I have to say, you know, it's a shame. I moved out of Chicago 3 years ago. I told you that previously. And my brother still lives in a cop fire neighborhood, so at least he's safe in that kind of neighborhood. But I think it's time that these teen takeovers, I definitely support curfews, but I think it's time that President Trump, this is probably not going to happen, but it's a pipe dream, that somebody like Brandon Johnson and Karen Bass and Mr. Mondami should be arrested for derelict of duty when it comes to crime.
1: Eduardo, you're not going to get a quarrel with me on that. President Trump wants to send the National Guard to L.A., and he's sued, and ultimately he backs down. We saw what happened when he sent the National Guard to Washington, D.C. Crime fell dramatically. It seems to me, no matter how much I hate Donald Trump's guts, since my number one job is to protect people and property, I would welcome federal assistance to do something about crime. Instead, you have not only them not doing anything about crime, you have laws that the city council is considering that would pressure the police into ending what are called pretextual stops. If somebody has a busted taillight or something like that, they don't want the police to do anything about it because the fear is that they're stopping a disproportionate number of, quote, people of color. Never mind that people that drive with a busted tailpipe or expired tags or other things are far more likely to be committing crimes than those who don't. So the very people that you claim that you care about, people of color, are going to be the ones that are most threatened by this. The mayor of Chicago, Brandon Johnson, is calling on parents to keep tabs on their children. Right before Memorial Day, he said this, and I'm quoting him, "I'm counting on our parents and our adults to do more. Know where your children are. Know what they're engaged in. We just have laid out a plethora of activities that they can engage in. And so that's why we are using every single entity of government for our Chicago public schools, through our park districts, through our libraries. There's not a place, a neighborhood, where activity can exist that won't be available. But our parents, our adults, all of us have to put in the hard work," end of quote. That is all well and good. But the root cause is what economist Walter Williams said in the 80s. The large number of children in the world with a father married to the mother in the home. And I've not heard Johnson say one word about that. Have you heard Al Green, who, by the way, has lost his job? Al Green is the one in Texas with the cane. He lost his primary, so he won't be in Congress anymore, at least not at that district. So the cane man is no longer going to be around. Did you ever hear him say anything about the welfare state and what it's done to the nuclear intact family in America? What it's done to the nuclear intact black family in America? Of course not. Have you heard any of these Democrat politicians yelling and screaming that they're losing black representation say one word about the number one issue facing the black community? No. But God forbid a white person like Debbie Wasserman Schultz should throw her purse in the ring for a district that is around 45% black. And the local politicians, including the woman that had their seat before, who resigned in disgrace, who's running again, don't ask me how or why, they're all denouncing her. They use terms like Jim Crow. So Debbie Wasserman Schultz, the former chair of the DNC, who, by the way, has been playing the race card, as all Democrats do, pushing the narrative that America remains systemically racist, that blacks are eternal victims, identity politics. Play the race card, live by the race card, die by the race card. So she's taught black people to think of themselves as victims, as suppressed. And here she is trying to be the congressperson for a district that has the largest group blacks, and they're telling her that she's stealing a seat. She's engaging in Jim Crowism. She's engaging in oppression of the black vote. You can't make this up. Maybe she'd say something about the nuclear intact family that the black politicians haven't said a word about. So that makes her unqualified. 888-971-SAGE, 888-971-7243. I'm Larry Elder.
14: Larry will be right back. Stay tuned.
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25: Larry's father, Staff Sergeant Randolph Elder, says hard work wins. You get out of life what you put into it. And now, here's Larry Elder.
1: 888-971-SAGE, 888-971-7243. I am Larry Elder. We are Salem News Channel. Coming up, Zoran Mamdani says his tax increases for corporations and millionaires will Trump-proof New York. And he announced a plan to seize and redistribute private property from landlords that are neglecting their property. How that's going to make New York more affordable, I'm sure Mr. Mamdani can explain. Also, Magic Johnson and Samuel Jackson have both come out and endorsed L.A. Mayor Karen Bass for re-election. All of this and more, 888-971-SAGE. Scott is in Santa Ana. Scott, you're on the Larry Elder Show.
26: Hey, Larry, how are you doing?
1: I'm doing well. Scott, how are you?
26: Good. Yeah, I called you a while back. Just two things real quick. I remember we talked about you had a similar situation with a friend that had TDS. I think it was in your law school and hasn't talked to you since. Remember that?
1: Oh, yes.
26: We talked about that. Yeah, well, I had the same thing. I talked to you a while back about that. Well, I saw my friend. This is the first thing I had to tell you. At an event here in town. And we locked eyes, and he gave me the finger. So that's it for that.
1: So well, that worked out.
26: That worked out excellent. I thought maybe, you know, he might do something or say, hey, you know, let's make amends. No. So anyways, maybe your friend, don't expect your friend maybe not to do it either. The second thing is we went in on vacation right before Memorial Day. We went to me and the wife went to Zion. So we started going on there and filled up the car and paid $4.65 a gallon, right? So then we were heading out and then we hit Arizona. And so this is a myth about gas prices, $4.25.
1: Well, okay. Well, as you know, Gavin Newsom claims that gas stations like Chevron are gouging California. And Steve Hilton pointed out that a Chevron station in a red state is charging a lot less for gas than they're charging in California. So apparently Chevron is just gouging Californians but not gouging red staters. Funny how that works. Mondami announced a housing plan to transfer private property into the hands of more deserving people, including NGOs that are affiliated with the Democrat Socialists of America, the party to which he belongs. We're talking about that. Samuel Jackson has endorsed Mayor Karen Bass, as has Magic Johnson. The prospects of Spencer Pratt of winning L.A. are tough. I told you, it's a tough putt. Only 15% of registered voters in L.A. are Republican. But look at Karen Bass's record. 888-971-SAG. All of this and more. Don't go away.
2: Catch a falling star and put it in his pocket. Never let...
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6: With SRN News, I'm John Scott. Two people arrested during another chaotic night outside Delaney Hall, an ICE detention center in Newark, New Jersey, where protesters clashed with police. Correspondent Laura Winters with a report.
7: The situation outside the detention center in Newark, New Jersey, escalating with the arrest of two individuals, federal ICE agents assaulted by rioters. Department of Homeland Security Secretary Mark Wayne Mullen says they were sprayed with an unknown chemical substance outside the federal facility. The protests started Friday after some of the criminal illegal aliens inside reportedly went on a hunger strike to protest conditions in the building. Laura Winters reporting.
6: President Trump convening his cabinet on Wednesday at a precarious moment for talks aimed at ending the war with Iran. The president had particular praise for Tulsi Gabbard.
8: She declassified numerous historic documents of special public interest, including related to the JFK and RFK assassinations, which everybody wanted to see. And we're now releasing a lot of things having to do with space. You know, it's people are very interested in it. It actually became the number one topic. We're releasing a lot of information having to do with extraterrestrial.
6: The director of national intelligence, Gabbard, is resigning her post to attend to the health of her ailing husband. Kelly Loeffler, administrator of the U.S. Small Business Administration, tells Hugh Hewitt on the Salem Radio Network. It's an honor to serve President Trump.
9: There has never been a more important time for not just resolving so many national security issues, but economic security issues in this country. And President Trump is moving so quickly to do it on so many fronts. It's a great honor. It's very humbling every day to serve this great president, to serve our nation.
6: This is SRN News.
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